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1: Hollywood's dramatic downturn is now spilling into politics, with conservatives pointing to industry decline as a key issue in L.A.'s upcoming mayoral race.
2: On location shoot days in L.A. have plunged more than 40% since 2022, with industry jobs down over 25%, and none of this year's Best Picture nominees filmed in Hollywood studios. Conservatives argue the collapse reflects overregulation, high taxes, and aggressive union pressures driving production out of California. They say states and countries offering lower costs and fewer restrictions are winning business, while L.A. loses jobs and investment. The conservative view? Unless policymakers cut red tape and compete for production, Hollywood's slide and its economic fallout will continue. Ron Taylor reporting.
1: Artificial intelligence is helping a London-based singer-songwriter continue writing and recording music after Parkinson's disease took away his ability to play. Breaking news, townhall.com. A growing global decline in birth rates is raising alarms.
3: New data shows fertility rates falling well below replacement levels in dozens of countries, with some experts pointing to smartphones and declining in-person relationships as key factors. Conservative voices argue the crisis goes beyond economics, blaming cultural changes like delayed marriage and weakened family values. They're calling for pro-family policies, tax incentives, and renewed emphasis on marriage and child rearing, warning the long-term impact could reshape societies and economies worldwide. John Scott reporting.
1: Not all sunscreens are equal. A recent report by the Environmental Working Group says only 20% of SPF products meet its safety criteria this year. The EWG rates products based on health hazards, UVB protection, UVA protection, balance of the UVA and UVB protection, and sunscreen sustainability. More at Town.
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9: 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Greg in Dallas, Texas, how you doing today, brother? Welcome back,
10: man. Yeah, thank you, man. I'm doing pretty good. It's been a beautiful week here in DFW. A little rain, but it was welcomed. So
9: yeah, well, you sent it our way. So.
10: Yeah, it's headed your way, definitely.
9: That's okay. Scared my dog. for a couple of days, but that's okay. Hey, would you be kind enough to tell people where they can watch the show, get involved in the chat, and all that fun stuff? And then I've got some opening comments for the first segment. Then I'm going to introduce two new partners in the second segment of tonight's broadcast. So it's going to be a fun half hour. Go for it.
10: Yeah, sure. Let's see if I remember how to do this. If you want to,
9: hadn't been that long.
10: If you want to watch the show, just head on over to YouTube, do a search for Armed American Radio with Mark Walters. 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
9: Yeah, and we see your chats on the live stream, guys. We do appreciate that. Let me get cracking here because I've got 9 pages of notes, Greg, and I'm not going to get to all of it. I can promise you I'll get through as much of it as I can. Guys, if you've been listening to the broadcast over the last few days, I've been focusing on some constitutional issues, things, what is Virginia? You got 8 prosecutors in Virginia now. That number might be higher. Forgive me if I'm not up to speed on that yet, but it was last 8 prosecutors saying, no, it's not going to happen. And, of course, Connecticut. Governor Lamont just signed a Glock ban in Connecticut on Thursday last week, and we've been tying these things together because it's not just about the gun and the ban. It's about constitutional issues, and if one of the most important lessons I've learned over the last 18 years, nearly 2 decades of doing this show, is that the enemies of our freedoms will never quit. Ryan Petty famously said on the program, he'll be here in the third hour, they never stop. They never surrender, and they never admit defeat. And they're not going to. They just simply find a new way. And if you want proof of that, now we're going to switch from Virginia and Connecticut. I'm going to bring Delaware into this mix because it's all tied together. It's just the way they operate. And there's now a coalition of anti-gun attorneys generals across the state, and I'm going to read you those states, that are rushing to defend Delaware in a Third Circuit case. But I want to take you back briefly for just a moment. Remember the Bruin decision, of course, 2022. Hard to believe it's been 4 years removed. But that was a monumental victory. Or was it? Well, it was. But was it as monumental as we think it was? The Supreme Court finally said what we've been asking them to say for decades, that the Second Amendment is not a second class right. And it struck down New York's discretionary permit scheme and made clear that ordinary Americans, law-abiding citizens, have a constitutional right to bear arms outside the home for self-defense. That made that clear. Gun owners celebrated, constitutionalists celebrated, we all celebrated, freedom-loving Americans everywhere celebrated. What did the anti-gun crowd do? Did they accept the ruling? No, they didn't accept the ruling. Did they respect the Constitution? Of course, they didn't respect the Constitution. They never do. Did they even acknowledge that they lost? No, they did not. They tried to flip it into a victory. They did the same thing with Heller. Crazy how they operate in an upside-down world. But that's because they never do any of these things. It's by design. Instead, they begin searching for new ways to accomplish their same goal, and that goal never changes. The methods change. The targets move, if you will. The language changes because they hijack the language. Think assault weapons in Virginia now, assault firearms bill. The strategy evolves, but the objective always remains the same. And that's more government control. That's more government power. And when that happens, it's less individual freedom. So what are they doing now? Well, in Delaware passed a law requiring citizens, and this is less than a year old, to obtain government permission simply to purchase and possess a firearm. Think Illinois FOID cards, firearms owners ID cards. Not to carry one, not to conceal one, not to transport one, but to own one. So think about that. And for over 250 years, ladies and gentlemen, Americans have exercised our right to keep and bear arms without that government permission. But now, today's bureaucrats want you to ask permission before you can even exercise the very right itself. But here's where it gets dangerous and where this needs to gain your attention. Because it's not just Delaware. It's not just one rogue state operating on its own. Get this. As I mentioned, 17 states' attorneys general plus D.C. have lined up behind Delaware's permit to purchase in defense of it in a brief. 17 states, let's name them. New Jersey. Now, think about who controls these states when I run through these for you. New Jersey, California, Colorado, Connecticut, Hawaii, Illinois, Massachusetts, Minnesota, Nevada, New York, Oregon, Rhode Island, Vermont, Virginia, Washington State, and, of course, Delaware itself, and the Attorney General for the District of Columbia, D.C. This is coordinated, folks. It's not random. It's not an accident by any stretch of the imagination. This is a coalition of anti-gun states that are attempting to create, let me phrase it, as a roadmap, if you will, for the rest of the country. They're looking at Bruin and they're saying, fine. If we can't stop you from carrying a firearm, maybe we can stop you from even buying one in the first place. So I ask you the question, do you see the game here? And Armed American Radio listeners, you understand that. They can't ban your carry permits outright. 29 states are constitutional carry, don't require one. They don't care. They're just going to regulate it. And what are they going to regulate? Your purchase of a firearm. You see how this never stops, ladies and gentlemen. It just creeps. That's why we've been focusing on Virginia. That's why we're focusing on joining groups like AZCDL and VCDL. And coming up now, we're also going to begin talking about Florida carry. Yes, there's threats in Florida, too, as there is in Georgia. We've got to stop it now. The fight is in the states. If they can't regulate, think about what they'll do. If they can't regulate purchasing, they'll regulate training. If they can't regulate training, they'll regulate how you store your gun. See Virginia. If they can't regulate storage, they're just going to require you to get insurance. See Southern California. They can't stop you one way, they're just going to come at you another way because the objective itself never changes, only the method changes. And that's why for years I've told you over and over again that the anti-gun movement here is incredibly creative. Alan Gottlieb said it himself on this program, that their creativity, so you've got to hand it to them, their creativity knows no bounds, and it doesn't. They never stop searching for that next angle, for that next game, that next workaround, that next, what do they call it, loophole, that next excuse, the next common sense restriction. And every single one of these attorneys general, ladies and gentlemen, is telling you exactly what they believe, and you'd better pay attention to them. They believe the government should have the authority to decide whether you are worthy of even exercising a constitutional right, period. Not after you've committed a crime, before you've committed a crime. That's a dangerous precedent in a free society. And they claim, using Bruin, that because the Supreme Court allowed shall issue in Bruin, and there's some nuance there that I don't have time to go into in this segment, but we'll cover it later, likely with Jared Yanis. We're going to be spending a lot of time on this topic. But they claim that because the Supreme Court allowed shall issue permitting systems for carrying firearms, that somehow government should also be allowed to require permits just to purchase and possess those firearms that they've been forced to allow you to carry. See, what they did here is they lost one fight, so now they're trying to stretch the ruling into something that it never was and never was intended to be. The Supreme Court discussed in Bruin carrying firearms in public, ladies and gentlemen, and the anti-gun movement is desperately trying to transform that into permission to regulate possession itself. Here's the troubling part. There's a lot of troubling parts, but this is one of the main focuses. The Delaware law contains language allowing authorities to deny permits based on subjective claims that someone might pose a danger. And that's when that happens, we start entering that realm of discretion again. The very thing Bruin itself was supposed to stop. And this is why I keep telling you about this. It's not about guns. In Glock, the situation in Connecticut, it's not about the brand. It's about power. It's about whether government must respect the limits placed on them by the founders in the form of our Bill of Rights and Constitution. And we don't have time to go into the rest, but I can ask you to apply your free speech rights, your rights to practice whatever religion you want. Can you imagine if all of this that they're doing here in guns and your right to bear arms applied to every other amendment in the Bill of Rights? Ladies and gentlemen, they hate your guts, and their goal is to just expand their power, expand their control, and that's the pattern that they're following. When we come back, we're going to talk about this and a lot of other things throughout the hour. When I come back, I'm going to introduce two new sponsors for you. Be back right after the break. We'll see you on the flip side. Don't go away.
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0: The following segment of Armed American Radio is proudly being brought to you by the National Rifle Association. 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Welcome back to the show. All right, guys, welcome back to the show. It's great to be with you. Greg, I'm going to spend this segment talking about two new partners. You know,
1: sure, sounds great.
0: Greg, you get it. If we don't have sponsors, we don't have a show.
1: 100%.
0: And these guys are the best of the best, as you know. We keep our partners for a long, long time, and there's a reason for that. And, I mean, I've turned down the opportunity to have more partners on the show simply because in many cases, and I hate to say it this way, but they're, some of the stuff's just not good enough to be on the program. And if I won't wear it, use it, sleep on it, you know, shoot it, own it, drink it, it's not coming on the show. I mean, it's just not going to happen. But I'm going to get personal here for just a second because, Greg, on this program a number of years ago, I've been right up front with you guys from day one. You guys, if you missed the show, I forget the month it was. It was a bad month for us all the way around. It was March or April. I believe it was April. And I had Kurt Schilling on the program. And Kurt Schilling is the one that mentioned and brought up the my wife's breast cancer diagnosis, Greg. That's been 8 years ago, and she's 100% fine now. But for years, you know, after something like that happens in your family, you know, there are certain things that don't go in people's mouths in our house anymore, right?
1: Sure.
0: Mama runs the ship, and one of the things that she's been talking about for a long time is water. And guys, what I'm getting ready to tell you happened just over the last 4 days. It was almost uncanny. But I had been looking for a water purifier, not one of those, you know, what do you call the ones that the handheld things?
1: Oh, the pitcher? You
0: know, the pitcher things?
1: Yeah.
0: Yeah, and I don't want to name them. I don't know the names. But those, to me, they just seem cumbersome, you know. We have one in the refrigerator, but I wanted one that stands up on the counter. And I'm going to show you, if you're watching on your screens, this is the unit that I'm talking about that's actually in my kitchen. That picture that you're looking at right there, depending on which side my camera's looking at, that's it. And that's a Cove Pure water purifier. And it's the, let me flip that over and show your screen here real quick, because I want you guys to see this. It's a Cove Pure CP16. And Greg, when I started doing some research on this, I found out the nastiest stuff, and I'm going to mention it to everybody.
1: It's
0: right.
1: It's terrible.
0: Oh my God. I had no idea. I had no idea. It was brought to me by the people at Cove Pure. Take a listen to this one. And this research is real, ladies and gentlemen. I did my research on this. I want you to check this out. Did you know that researchers have been documenting male fish developing female characteristics in rivers all across the country? Did you know that? Have you ever heard that?
1: Yes, actually, I have.
0: Have heard that?
1: Alex Jones told me about it.
0: Okay, well, that might be okay for a bunch of lefties to have male fish developing female characteristics, but that ain't flying here, okay? So, and guys, it's disgusting, but I'm going to go here with you because it's true.
1: No, there's a lot of chemicals that people don't realize that do get into the water, and it's from trash and a lot of different ways for it to get in there. It's really amazing.
0: It comes, a lot of it, where that what they're finding out is the pharmaceuticals.
1: Yes.
0: It comes from birth control pills and wastewater treatment plants.
1: 100%.
0: That can't fully filter out water. And if you think about it, you know, your water comes from filtered wastewater, ladies and gentlemen. But that's the same water that runs into your home. And I have two kids, you know, a son and a daughter, as you guys know. And my wife, of course, a cancer survivor. So this is serious business. But I don't want that stuff coming in. And I bought this unit that you see on your screen right here. And they were setting us up a promo code, getting ready to launch. And I used the promo code just like you guys do. I saved $250 off. Now, if you're interested and you want to see more about it, they provided a great landing page for us. If you're watching, you can see it up on your screen right there, right above you, above me, somewhere up there on the screen in the corner, whichever way I point to wherever it is. That's a Cove Pure QR code. You can put your phone at that. It'll take you right to our landing page. But, guys, this is gross, but I'm going to go here because I can. When people take medication, their bodies don't absorb it all. It gets flushed, goes through the wastewater treatment. And those plants that were never built to catch that stuff, Greg, you know, like the estrone from birth control pills and stuff, all the antibiotics and antidepressants, comes right back out through your tap. And those standard pitchers just don't cut the mustard, man. They're too small, they're too persistent, and guys, the research is out there. I had no clue, but it's really nasty. But you need something like I have right now. It filters that stuff out at a molecular level. Say that fast a few times. But guys, it's the real deal. It's the Cove Pure 61 over here, the CP61, and let me bring that back down again. Now, let me pull that back up here for you.
1: And you know, that's a really nice and sleek looking unit too. It could sit right next to your refrigerator.
0: Are you looking at it right now?
1: Yeah, I'm looking at it on the live stream, and it looks like one that doesn't take up your entire counter, so you could have it in a nice little tight spot right next to your coffee maker.
0: It's right next to the coffee maker. The coffee maker's over to our left. But what's really cool about this thing is, I had a little learning curve, right? But here's some of the things I love focusing on. It's instantaneous cold, wet, cold. It says cool on it. You hit cool, and then you hit the cup size you want, and it's instantaneously cold. And here's what I found out. You know, I like a good bourbon from time to time, right?
1: Sure.
0: You take that purified water and freeze that into cubes, and you've got clear ice, baby.
1: Yeah, you do.
0: Right? So you can put it in blocks and all that cool stuff if that's your thing.
1: The round
0: it's also instant hot, so if I ever run out, like I did before, of my blackout coffee, and I have to use the blackout instant hot. It's right there for you. It comes out instant cold, instant hot, just by the touch of a button. It's really strange. But the fun part about it was I had no idea my wife had been looking at these. And over the weekend, I had no clue. And she said, what's the FedEx coming in? And I said, oh, that's the Cove Pure Water. She goes, oh, my God, I've been looking for one of those. Thank you, thank you, thank you. While I was running Andy's show yesterday, she set it up.
1: Oh, cool.
0: She set it up. That's how easy it is. It's plug and play, man. It was really cool. So there it is. It's covepure.com/AAR. Go take advantage of it. You're going to be hearing us talk about it. And the landing page they put up is really cool. Now, the other thing I want to talk to you about here is a bucket list item for me, ladies and gentlemen, and that's Pendleton Safes. Pendleton Safes joins us now. And the family, Gordon and Bruce Pendleton, man, salt of the earth, the real deal. And a Pendleton Safe, and as much as I hate to admit this, Greg, it's so cool to have a great safe company on the show with us.
1: Yeah, it's about time.
0: But I have two safes, and I hate this because every time I open them, I get really frustrated. Stuff's everywhere, man.
1: Yeah.
0: I got papers in there. You know, everybody goes through it to get their stuff. There's guns on the top shelf, and I have a lot of guns and things of that nature. And yeah, I've got rifles that are stacked up, leaning up against each other, and it just drives me crazy. I actually put a nick in my Thompson in the grip trying to get another gun out that fell into it. I can't unsee it, man.
1: Oh, no.
0: I just can't unsee it. Never happens with a Pendleton, ladies and gentlemen. Because the technology they use, the safes revolve. They revolve. You never have to touch your gun in a Pendleton safe ever again. Never again. It's, Greg, the thing is unbelievable. And the light system in it, ladies and gentlemen, 400 LED lights. Let me pop this up on the screen so I can share this with you. I think I've got it. Here it is. These are Pendletons, ladies and gentlemen, and they are absolutely gorgeous. They're not just for guns. They're not just for your valuables, but look at the organization in this. I got to play radio theater of the mind with you. 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
3: In news, I'm Mary Rose. The U.S. military said it carried out another strike Saturday on a boat accused of smuggling drugs in the Eastern Pacific Ocean, killing three men in the fourth attack this week. U.S. Southern Command announced the strike, stating that the vessel was engaged in narco trafficking operations and operated by a designated terrorist organization. Ukraine has launched strikes on Russian energy sites. Russian authorities and media said on Sunday that drone debris set fire to a fuel storage facility in the Rostov region, and civilian infrastructure was reported damaged in Saratov province. Ukraine has increased attacks on Russia's oil and gas facilities, saying they fund Moscow's invasion. Meanwhile, Kyiv denied Russian claims that a Ukrainian drone struck the Russian nuclear plant. This is SRN News.
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5: Welcome back. 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I hope that you give them a look. We'd appreciate it. And by the way, you save $250 off on that Cove Pure Water. And it runs at, the unit is $649. If you go to their regular website, I think they've got it knocked down $50. 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Take advantage of that. Great bargain over there for you. AWR Hawkins, Breitbart News. Welcome in, brother. How you doing, man?
6: I'm doing good. How are you?
5: I'm doing wonderful, man. It's always a pleasure having you here, that's to say the least. I got to go to Virginia with you, AWR. There's a lot happening there. And for the last couple, 3 days, both on this show and when I was sitting in for Andy Hoosier on Saturday, his Saturday national program yesterday, I tied together the Glock ban in Connecticut that Lamont just signed. You wrote about it, along with what's going on in Virginia. And I tied it together with the prosecutors in Virginia. I think we're up to 8. If you know that we're up even higher than that, let me know. I may be wrong on that. But you've got a piece here.
6: I think we're at 10.
5: Are we at 10 now? Okay, see, there you go, ladies and gentlemen. We're at 10. And that's great to know. And we're going to have Phil Van Cleave on coming up this week. That number is going to continue to rise. You agree with me on that, A-Dubs? It's going to rise.
6: People are not. This deal, as you and I have spoken about privately, as it runs against the Virginia Constitution, when people see other people standing up as they've done, as we went from one prosecutor to 3 to 5, now to 10, it's going to just keep growing.
5: Yeah, it is. And now we've got, and you've got a great piece up here that came out yesterday fairly early. And guys, honestly, the direction this is moving, it's moving slower than the Second Amendment sanctuary movement did, AWR, I think, a little bit slower. But there's reason for that, because you've got prosecutors and sheriffs involved here that are making decisions that are a little bit more than verbally saying, I promise to support the Second Amendment. I mean, these prosecutors are saying, we're not going to prosecute people for these crimes that have been created under this new law. And now your headline reads, sponsor of Virginia assault weapons ban tells anti-gun control prosecutors, quit tough guy posturing. So, okay, we should just quit tough guy posturing and let this guy screw us out of our constitutional rights. I'll let you take this one away. Just be FCC friendly is all I'm asking, because it's very difficult for me to do that right now.
6: Right. Well, it's a weird thing, but I've said it before on X and other places with people when I interact, but in a very non-aggressive way, and I stress the non-aggressive, and I will even say in a very respectful way, we have to convince the government we're not going to give up our guns. That's a starting point. Not going to happen. And when I say our guns, I mean that 44 Magnum I got from my daddy. That's a revolver. You're not getting it. I mean the 45 ACP I have that was my uncle's. That's a 1911. You're not getting it. I mean the number of ARs I have, and it's none of your business how many I own. You're not getting them. And they just need to know, we're not playing the game. The Second Amendment is there not to handcuff the people, but to handcuff the government.
5: The government.
6: Same
5: Thank
6: deal
5: you.
6: With the same deal with the First Amendment. It's not there to tell me what I can or can't say. It's there to tell the government, keep your nose out of the people's speech. And so the government needs to know we know that,

0: and they can go and do whatever they want. They can spend all their time passing legislation about windmills or wind turbines or whatever. That's great. I love it. Do whatever you want to do. But you're not getting my guns, and the quicker you figure that out, the quicker you'll keep pushing or quit pushing, excuse me.
1: Yeah, well, let's talk about the push here, because the arrogance, and let's just, I'm just going to give you his name. This is the guy that wrote the bill that the governor signed, Saddam Aslan Salim. It's the guy that is attempting to take away your rights in the state of Virginia, and I hope none of you comply, none of you. Take a listen. Again, this is very difficult for me to be FCC friendly on this. Stick with me during the break if you're watching the streams. I'll get unfriendly. I know these Republican prosecutors see this as an opportunity for tough guy posturing and amateur constitutional lawyering, but ending the sale of assault weapons in Virginia isn't something an individual prosecutor can do anything about. Want to bet, pal? And
0: yeah.
1: He added,
0: can I say
1: local,
0: something?
1: Let me finish his quote, and then I'm going to turn it to you. Local prosecutors don't enforce, they prosecute. And my message to anyone thinking about breaking Virginia law is, don't bet on Virginia law enforcement ignoring it. Pal, bet on this, bro. Bet on very little compliance in the state of Virginia. Go ahead, AWR.
0: Well, he talked about military grade or military style or whatever, blah, blah, blah, blah, blah. Here's the deal. How did we beat the British Redcoats? It's because when they pulled out their little muskets that they love so much, we had the same muskets. We were shooting back at them with the same muskets with which they were shooting at us. That's why our general store workers, our bank workers, our farmers were able to roll them up, because there was no gap between the military and the private citizen. The gap right now, I'm going to make an argument, the gap right now is too great. So I don't buy in, of course, to the lie that AR-15 is military grade. It's not. I don't buy into it. But what I will say is, even if it is, it's not enough. I don't want an AR-15. I want an AR-15 with a grenade launcher. Wait, I don't want an AR-15 with a grenade launcher. I want an AR-15 with a grenade launcher and a drone overhead with which I can drop grenades or other incendiary devices on folks. That's the direction we've got to move, because there's too great of a gap between the people and the military, and our founding fathers would never stand for it.
1: Yeah, you know, my recommendation to you, AWR, you know my family. And this is personal for me, because my sister was just here from Virginia. She left, in fact, I think she landed about an hour ago back in D.C. to get back to Northern Virginia. She lives in a very conservative county up in that area, a very red county, believe it or not the Loudoun, any of that area, but she's close to it, but not in those counties. And here's the deal, Virginia. I'm going to tell you this right now, Virginia politicians and Saddam Alan Aziz or whatever the hell your name is. Here's the deal. I'm getting ready to send 50 30-round magazines into your state and two more AR-15s. Take that to the bank. And they're going to be there before July 1st. And you know what? There's not a damn thing you can do about it. And they're going to be there after July 1st as well. And I would recommend every single Virginia resident write a letter to this clown. Not only to this clown and to the clown governor that you have, but also to your prosecutor in your county, telling them that you have no intention of complying with this and that they had better back you up and support you. Because guess what, folks? Waiting for the next election is not going to cut the mustard. AWR, that's not bad advice, is it? I've got your article up on screen here as I'm scrolling through it for viewers to watch.
0: No, that's not bad advice. And what you also have to remember is you have to look at the situation that we had, I can't remember now if it was Connecticut or where it was, but they'll pass this and they let you keep your guns because they're so in their benevolence. If you already own a gun on July 1st, you can keep it. And then they'll do is next year during legislative session, they'll come back and say, well, we're sorry, we shouldn't have done the grandfather clause. We're going to get rid of that. And
1: Rhode
0: you'll
1: Island.
0: Have to turn your gun in. So once you buy into the lie, once you buy into the lie that they have the power to tell you what you can and can't own, once you do that, you're done. Do not buy into the lie.
1: I believe that was Rhode Island. We talked about it a few weeks ago, you and I did.
0: Rhode
1: on the show.
0: You're exactly right. I apologize.
1: Is that Rhode Island? Rhode confirm Island? That? Yeah. Okay. And ladies and gentlemen, what AWR is referencing here is they now have a bill, a sponsored bill, to remove the grandfathering you know, they told you could have it as long as you had it by July 1st. Now they want to go back and say,
0: it's
1: no.
0: It's like Obama. If you like your doctor, you can keep your doctor. But, you know, that was a lie.
1: Exactly. It's the way they play pool, ladies and gentlemen. It's why we've been addressing the constitutional aspect of this on the program over the next few days. And it's why we'll do that with Jared Yanis, really, for the hour coming up in the next hour. Yeah, guys, this is very frustrating stuff. And stick with us when we come back from the break. AWR stays with us for one more segment. And I'll stick with you during the break a little bit. We'll scroll through some of these screens together. And I might just give you a piece of my mind that isn't real friendly otherwise. So enjoy watching. Be right back with you.

0: Hi, guys, it's Mark. Look, I think you'll agree with me that as gun owners, we need to have each other's backs. That's regardless of what state we call home. Here at AAR, we discuss it every day, and we're heard in every state. Right now, Virginians desperately need our help. That means me, and that means you. You've heard the old saying, there's power in numbers, and helping in Virginia is as simple as joining Virginia Citizens Defense League. I'm a member, and I don't live in Virginia. 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
1: Yeah, welcome back, ladies and gentlemen. Those of you on radio heard that rejoinder. Those of you watching did not because of copyright issues with bumper music, but we're changing that. And I want to answer Texas Huntsman here, who I had the privilege and honor to meet at the NRA convention in Texas, in Houston, when he walked up and shook my paw, and I appreciate it. He says, when do we get to hear the new bumper music being shredded on your Gibson? Well, that's one of the guitars that I wrote all that stuff on. It won't be long, brother. We're just polishing some stuff up, and you guys will be the first to hear it, and I'll play it for you during a break. That much I promise you. Okay? We'll make that happen for you. 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We'll be talking with Nick, and I've been promising you a live broadcast from up there. We will make that happen soon. They have everything you need and want. You want and need everything they have. It's a win-win all the way around. Make sure to visit them. AWR Hawkins, Breitbart News. Welcome back in, brother. Always a pleasure. I got to go back to this Saddam character again, because now we have a sheriff. This guy said, that's not up to you. He said, Virginia, if you're thinking about breaking Virginia law, don't bet on Virginia law enforcement ignoring it. Well, Virginia law enforcement, in fact, is going to ignore it, and some people are getting vocal about it, AWR. How do you see this shaking out, absence any Supreme Court or an injunction by the Virginia State Supreme Court in the VCDL case, which, by the way, is a very real possibility? How does this all end?
2: Well, my guess is GOA and Virginia Citizens Defense League, and they will secure an injunction quickly, my guess.
1: I hope you're right.
2: But I say that just to say it. But apart from that, we need more sheriffs to rally behind this sheriff, Sumption. He is, this is a very good move. Will not be enforcing the ban, not only the assault weapons ban, he won't be enforcing some other gun controls. And so this is what we need. We need to let the governor know, hey, you got elected by lying to people and telling them you were middle of the road, which you weren't. You're hard left. You're a Barack Obama in a dress. But we're not going to force your laws. That's what needs to happen. So let's at least make the laws feckless until we can get a court to strike them down. So, again, and I mean with my whole heart, God bless Sheriff Sumption, and this is pretty awesome.
1: Yeah, I've got your screen shared. Guys, his headline to read over at Breitbart News is Virginia Sheriff Refuses to Enforce AR-15 Ban and Expanded Public Carry Restrictions. God bless this man. We're going to reach out to his office. We'd love to get him on the program. Clark County, Virginia Sheriff Travis Sumption, as you just said, says his office will not enforce the state's assault weapons ban nor the expanded public carry restrictions, and that's a beautiful thing. You just mentioned that. Let's bring the governor into this real fast, AWR. How do you see Spanberger? Because she's been silent on this massive pushback, and you just enlightened our audience and myself as the host that there are now 10 prosecutors. The number is going to rise. This is an in-your-face to that tyrant. How do you think she responds to this publicly, or will she just blow it off? I don't think she will. She's got too much of an ego.
2: Yeah, I think she blows it off because she thinks she's all that in a bag of chips, and she doesn't understand. She's fixing to figure out the limitations and the checks and balances, because the court is going to remind her, whether it's state court or federal court, she's going to lose on this assault weapons ban. There's no way around it. Between the Virginia Constitution and Bruin and Heller and everything else, she's basically trapped. So that's that, you know. And she's going to squeal. She's going to squeal the way a little piglet squeals when you get it all cornered up and it's time. And she's going to squeal like that. But she can squeal all she wants because it's going to happen. And but this is what she gets because she lied to the people of Virginia to get elected. She acted like she's a moderate. She's not. She hates the Second Amendment. She hates gun owners. But gun owners are going to win today.
1: All right, let's go to another governor who we love to hate on, and that, of course, is Governor Hochul out of New York, who just used the state budget, I covered this on Armed American Radio's Daily Defense briefly, to enact 3D printer gun controls. But they didn't just do that. They want criminal penalty for manufacturers who don't install software that blocks the production. You want to explain this here? I mean, this is just—it's just one thing after another. Which is, guys, how I opened up the show in the first segment. Quite frankly, go ahead.
2: Well, there's no way to explain it other than we're really in First Amendment territory. We're not in Second Amendment territory.
1: Mm-hmm.
2: And so, so that's what she's done. She has now not only violated the Second, but she's violating the First, and that's why someone like SAF will file suit and destroy this. The Second Amendment Foundation will annihilate this because this woman is in violation, as I say, of Amendment 1 and Amendment 2 in different ways. But her problem is this, and I don't know if she has bigger aspirations, and I'll be honest, Mark, that's what I had in mind. I'm like, is she looking to grab
1: Democrats?
2: Because this is so extreme, and so and it's nonsensical. It's not going to stand. I'm just telling you that. I'll say that in my own. I'm not even asking you to agree with me. This is not going to stand because it violates us First and Second. But this is a woman right here who is trying to convince fringe donors who are super wealthy that they can dump money into her campaign and that she will come through for them. This is not a serious woman. It's not a serious politician. It's this old hag who is the governor of New York. That's all it is.
1: If you want to see whether that description of old hag is legit or not, flip us over and watch us on YouTube. I'll keep that face up there for you. It's difficult to look at. It's hard to do. No, it's hard to do.
2: In a sweet apple or a carrot.
1: There's some nuance in here as well, too, because that budget, ladies and gentlemen, and AWR talks about it. You can see it on your screens if you're watching. The budget signed by Hochul also contains language requiring gun makers to design pistols so they can't be modified into machine guns. So now they're trying to tell firearms manufacturers how to design pistols around criminal activity, AWR. I'll let you address that. We have 20 seconds. Go for it.
2: No, you're exactly right. The way you framed it's perfect. So, in other words, a criminal can figure out a way to do this or that. And if the criminal can figure that out, then the gun maker is liable because of what the criminal has figured out. That's crazy. You know, I own a gazillion guns. I haven't figured out, or I haven't tried to, make any of them full auto. I don't violate the law. You know why? I'm not a criminal. So leave the gun makers alone. Go after the criminals. If there's someone on our street so dangerous, they're going to turn a handgun into a machine gun if they're that dangerous. Put them in prison. And if that's not enough, execute them, but get them out of society.
1: I'll leave it at that. AWR Hawkins, Breitbart News. Well played, brother. Appreciate you every single day. Thanks for everything that you do. Ladies and gentlemen, Breitbart News, AWR Hawkins. Real simple. Search him on whatever engine you use. AWR Hawkins, Breitbart News, and you can see the list of everything that he writes every single day. He is a tremendous and valuable resource for this program and for the nation. These people are national treasures, ladies and gentlemen. We appreciate everything they do. When we come back, Jared Yanis, another national treasure from Guns and Gadgets, for the hour. We're going to get constitutional on you by combining all of this. As I mentioned in the opening segment, we'll be back at 6 after.
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4: The lawfare superstructure is the single biggest threat to President Trump. 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
1: 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One way is to keep listening to us. 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
5: News this hour from Town Hall, I'm Mary Rose. The U.S. military carries out another strike on vessels it accuses of running drugs.
6: The U.S. military says it carried out a strike Saturday on a boat allegedly smuggling drugs in the eastern Pacific Ocean. Three men were killed. It was the fourth such attack in a week and puts the death toll from months of U.S. military attacks in the Pacific Ocean and Caribbean Sea on suspected drug vessels at 205. The strikes began in early September, with the Trump administration declaring that the U.S. is at armed conflict with Latin American drug cartels that the administration says are behind the flow of drugs into U.S. communities. Donna Warder, Washington.
5: A new report from a congressional research group is drawing sharp reactions over corporate tax policy.
7: The Congressional Research Service suggests a revenue-maximizing corporate tax rate could be far higher than today's 21%, possibly topping 70%. The finding is based on theoretical economic models. Conservative critics dispute that conclusion, pointing out that corporate tax revenues are up nearly 50% since the Trump corporate rate cut from 35%. The Committee to Unleash Prosperity asks, if cutting the rate to 21% raised revenue, how could raising the rate to 70% also increase revenues? Ken Lorman reporting.
5: Nearly 100,000 vehicles are being recalled by Honda due to an issue with airbags. That's according to the National Highway Traffic Safety Administration. The issue involves a defect that could lead to the unintentional deployment of airbags. Most of the models affected are the Accord Hybrid, the Honda Acura TLX, and other Accord vehicles. Honda says there are no reports of injuries or deaths. More on these stories at Town Hall. com.
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5: Senate Majority Leader John Thune tells the Salem Radio Network that Republicans are focused on winning the Senate seat in Texas, but are also looking at critical Senate contests across the country in an effort to keep Republicans in the majority in the U.S. Senate.
9: We just got to execute, but it takes a lot of resources to do that. I'm hoping that donors around the country and donors in Texas will step up big to make sure that we have the resources to run the race we need to run in the state of Texas. But we've also got to keep our eye on a lot of these other places like Maine and North Carolina and Ohio and Iowa and Alaska. And then, of course, some pickup opportunities in places like Michigan and New Hampshire and depending, you know, on Georgia right now where they've got a runoff election going.
5: New research shows a novel pill is helping people with advanced pancreatic cancer live longer. It's not a cure, as the drug's effects eventually waned, but it's a very different kind of treatment than chemotherapy that is a mainstay for these patients. Breaking news at townhall.com. Critics are raising new concerns about how taxpayer money is spent on homelessness programs in California.
10: They point to San Francisco's managed alcohol program, which reportedly cost about $80 billion over 6 years while serving just 55 clients, roughly $454,000 per person. Critics argue programs like this, along with contracts to nonprofits in San Francisco and Los Angeles, reflect waste, inflated cost, and possible abuse of public funds. Some political figures also claim homeless populations are being drawn in from other areas to boost funding, though those claims remain disputed. John Scott reporting.
5: Frankie Valli, whose legendary falsetto defines the sound of the 1960s rock group Four Seasons, has canceled the remainder of the band's 2026 tour dates. The 92-year-old frontman is the only original member still performing. More on these stories at townhall.com.
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19: All right, ladies and gentlemen, let's rock and roll. Buckle in. Hour two underway, and it's going to fly right by, I can promise you. And I want to give a big shout-out to the 20 new affiliates out there. The list is too long to mention, and I think it's going to grow again. What is today's the 31st? We'll get another end-of-month report coming up on the 4th or 5th for the previous month, and I'm sure there will be even more growth. Armed American Radio continues to expand its reach across this great nation, and it is a great nation. And guys, we're coming to you in the Carr Firearms Group Studios, the CZ Microphone here at the Patriot Mobile Communication and Command Center. Please go out of your way to visit all of those great partners, and we welcome in two new partners tonight as well. And I say Daniel Defense, not a new partner, but you're going to be hearing a lot more about Daniel Defense in another direction, some things we hadn't talked about in the past. So make sure to give Daniel Defense a look as well. But that's CovePure.com/AAR. I showed you the screens in the previous hour, talked about it, played Theater of the Mind with you. It's the real deal. We love it here at the house. And also Pendleton Safe, PendletonSafes.com. Make sure to check them out as well. Let's go right to the camera and the phones. Jared Yanis, Guns and Gadgets, YouTube star and fame. How you doing, brother? You're looking good tonight. Great to have you here, man.
20: I just,
12: Good to be here, brother. I just got off the motorcycle, and it's a great night to ride.
19: You had all that hair blowing in the breeze, huh?
12: That's
19: what it was. Jared, I over the last few days, including when I sat in, I guest hosted for Andy Hoosier's Voice of Reason show yesterday for 2 hours. And what I've been trying to do is, you know, when we talk about the fight going to the states, right, the Democrats, the gun grabbers, are neutered at the federal level right now. So they've been pushing this to the states. Your videos are fantastic. You've talked about Virginia. Now we got Glock bans, right? Now there's Cam Edwards is writing about the Third Circuit case in Delaware right now with the new one-year-old FOID. We'll call it a FOID card. It's now being challenged. But all of this ties together in a constitutional framework because in Delaware now, Jared, there are 17 anti-gun states, the usual suspects. You know the states. You can pick them. They're all behind the blue wall. All of their AGs have signed on to support the firearm owner identification card post-Bruin environment. Let's go back in history, which is something you and I both love to talk about, and this has been the way I've been framing this over these last few shows, the constitutional aspect of this and what the Bill of Rights was actually designed to do. And I'll turn the mic over to you on that right now to get us started. We'll carry it as long as we can, until Greg cuts us off.
12: Yeah, man. First off, it's always fun to be back here. Thank you for the opportunity.
19: Sure.
12: You know, if you watch my channel, you know how I feel about this. Like, the blueprint was written for a reason, and we are to follow that blueprint for a reason. The founders' main fear, well, there was a couple fears. They feared, obviously, a standing army, and they feared a central government that would grow too powerful and be too far from the citizens and thus not accountable to the people. And that's what we have today, right? And if we can bring it back to the Constitution, if we can bring it back to the way things were designed, we would know, especially if you study the founding documents in the Federalist and the Anti-Federalist Papers, you would know that the Bill of Rights is written only to state plainly that government shall not affect these or infringe on these pre-existing rights. The Constitution is a limit on government, not a limit on us. It has nothing to do with us. It simply says you, the government, can only do these things, and if it's not given to you that power, it is then secured to the people or the states, period. And we've gotten through this scenario where bureaucracies now are so big that they think they can be the judge, jury, and the prison themselves. They can create a rule, they can enforce the rule, and then they can decide if that rule is valid when rules are unconstitutional. The permitting schemes are unconstitutional. Background checks, and this will rub people the wrong way, but background checks, they didn't do them back in the day. They mm-hmm. are unconstitutional. So we have a lot of things that this country has done in the last 50 to 70 years, or 91 if you start with the NFA, that the founders probably would have taken some serious action about if their government had done it back then. And America's in a different spot right now. We need to go back to center. We need to bring it back to the way this country was designed to be and not really care about the feelings of those who want to take power from us or take control of us.
19: Okay, you've given us an entire hour. And let me just kind of break some of this down and let's kind of go down a couple of these rabbit holes with you. The founders would have taken some action. There's no question about it. Or would they have? And here's why I say that. And I frame that in the form of a question. Because the states, upon ratification, the process that this nation went through and the process our founders went to provide us the republic, as Benjamin Franklin said so famously, a republic if you can keep it. I don't think the states back then would have pushed to the point the states are now. So that begs this question, why now? And I've been asked this question before, and I'm sure you have as well, just a generic question in generic conversation. And that is just benign conversation. Man, how did we get here? Right. Well, what I find fascinating about that, Jared, is I think it's a really easy question to answer. And I'll throw it this way to you. It just took 250 years of creep to get here. Yeah. And it's our generations that are living through the result of it. We happen to be the generations alive to see this coming to a head. And I get this gut feeling sense that this is coming to a head. And I can point to individual states as examples of that. Such as Virginia. Let's point. You talk about right. tyrants here. I know these Republican prosecutors see this as an opportunity for tough guy posturing and amateur constitutional lawyering, but ending the sale of assault weapons in Virginia isn't something an individual prosecutor can do anything about. This is the Sadim Aziz Halim, whatever his name is, that wrote the bill. And he added, local prosecutors don't enforce, they prosecute. And my message to anyone thinking about breaking Virginia law is don't bet on Virginia law enforcement ignoring it, except for the sheriffs who have said, and the number is now up to 10, according to AWR prosecutors. Those numbers of sheriffs are going to grow. How do they respond to this? Kind of take all of that and just kind of run with it.
12: Yeah, I mean, first off, the guy who wrote the bill, he's not even an American. He's not even from here, so I don't care about his feelings or his opinion. He can go back to where he came from if he really wants that. Second of all, it is the job of these prosecutors to uphold the United States Constitution, not some feeling of some bureaucrat, not some feeling of some left-wing lunatic. That doesn't matter. You can pass whatever law you want, but if it doesn't pass the smell test, then it's unconstitutional, and any law repugnant to the Constitution is void. So this guy obviously doesn't know what he's talking about. He needs to take an ethics class. He needs to take a civics class. He probably should read the founding documents because he swore an oath to uphold them, and he's violating them. The sheriffs absolutely should push back against this. They did in 2020 when Virginia had a very similar scenario going on. These commissioners and these county prosecutors, they need to tell or let their constituents know they got their back, because there are millions of people who don't know which way to go right now. Come July 1st, people are going to have a map, an abacus, GPS, and some type of like water finding wand to figure out if they're a felon that day or not, or if they walk over a certain county line. And that's not the way this country was designed, man. You know this. Our founders would never let this happen. We had generations and generations of people who, if it didn't bother me personally, it didn't bother me because I had other stuff going on. Well, now that it's like the frog, right? You just turn that temperature up on the stove little by little, and before you know it, he's boiled alive. And that's what's been happening to America for a very, very long time. And the good thing is now is that post-COVID, the country's waking up. People on both sides of the aisle are keen to the BS now. And the pipe dream of the gun controller has been fractured, not just because of Bruin that destroyed the foundation of everything, but because people are waking up to the government and their shenanigans now at a rate faster than probably anywhere since the Civil War. So I do think, like you said, it's coming to a head. I'm glad it's coming to a head, because we need to right this ship fast or the ship will sink.
19: There's no doubt about it. You're spot on with all of it. And we're going to run out of time here in just a minute. I'll get into some more of it, because I want to tie in Glock. I want to tie in Kathy Hochul and the creep that we've seen. And that, yeah, the chuckle from you, man. It's hard. I had her picture up on screen a little bit ago, and it's hard to keep up there, man. It really is. Same thing with Spanberg. And I can't wait to get your opinion on how you think Spanberger is going to react to this, because she will at some point. Her ego will not allow her to remain silent. And I'd love to know, and we don't know the answer, but again, ladies and gentlemen, it goes back to that things are coming to a head. How does this stop? Well, it is 250 years of creep that got us here. And it's quite fascinating, because we are, in fact, the generations that are living through what our very founders warned us could happen. They wrote the documents they wrote and gave us the government and the republic we have today specifically to keep this from happening right now, and you're living through it. It's fascinating. You're a part of this, and we need everybody's help to put a stop to it. Guys, Virginia, you can't wait to the next election. What's happening there now, these are the things you have to do to take care of business in advance, and I can promise you we'll win this fight. We will win this fight. There's no question about it, but it is going to be a fight. When we come back, Jared Yanis, three more segments. We're going to keep the conversation alive. Don't go away.

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1: 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But if you go to the landing page, it's really cool, and it explains everything over there. 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And they recommend and encourage
6: 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Let's go back to Jared Yanis from Guns and Gadgets. Jared, welcome back in, brother. So how many, let's get YouTube out there. Let's get you on YouTube. Let's get you up to a million. Where are you at now? You over 800,000 yet?
7: I think I'm at 780-ish. Last time I checked, 780,000.
6: You're getting there. And the bigger that
7: slow
6: number
7: creep.
6: Gets, that
7: they hate us.
6: One and two. Yeah, it's that slow creep, right? But you're 17-plus years in to Guns and Gadgets right now. Congratulations on the success over there at YouTube, man. You're killing it, and we love you over there.
7: Great source, guys,
6: of information at Guns and Gadgets. If you don't subscribe, please do. But don't subscribe to him until you subscribe to me, too. Do it both at the same time. It's easy over on YouTube, Guns and Gadgets and Armed American Radio. Also, Blackout Coffee, want to mention that. If you're watching on your screens, I've changed the Blackout. That's a Blackout Coffee code up top. Take a look at that. Point your phone at that and grab some Blackout Coffee. My shipment delivers, I believe, on Tuesday. My next shipment, two more bags come in my way, and it's a beautiful thing. 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Greg, real quick, ask me how many cups I had to start my day, Greg.
8: How many cups did you start today of Blackout Coffee?
6: Made a full pot today.
8: Oh, yeah.
6: And kept it rolling throughout the day. Sundays are a long day, so Blackout Coffee is a huge help. All right, Jared, let's pivot quickly. Let me give you just an idea of what I was talking about in the first segment. We'll kind of use that as a segue and then pivot up to Connecticut, keeping Virginia in mind and Delaware in mind. Because what's at stake here, it's not, going to Delaware, what's at stake isn't whether Delaware citizens need permission to purchase a firearm. What's at stake is whether the constitutional rights remain rights. That's what's at stake. It doesn't matter that it's a Glock. It's not the brand, ladies and gentlemen. Okay? It's whether the right to own what you want remains a right to own what you want, or whether they become government-issued privileges. Okay? That's what we're talking about here. If we lose that distinction, Jared, every freedom becomes vulnerable. So let's, from that perspective, let's pivot to Connecticut. Now, Lamont just signed another Glock ban. So that makes Maryland, Connecticut, California, and Illinois is now writing one as well. And there's that slow creep that takes 250 years to get here over time. This is just the newest version. Let's tie that together, because this isn't about the brand. This is, I'm going to say it's, is it a conspiracy? Because the 17 AGs that are now signed on to the amicus brief in the Delaware case behind the blue wall, they're talking to each other. That makes this a conspiracy as far as I'm concerned. Mike Shores.
7: You know, we're in a period right now. I said this on my video today, and it just kind of flew out there, and I think it's going to stick. We're in a phase now in the Second Amendment community where they just rename the infringement. They just rename it to something that sounds politically acceptable, and they run with it. And we're also in a phase now where if it's successful in one of these blue anti-gun states, the rest will do it. It's not an if, it's just when they can put pen to paper and rush it through the legislatures. And we're seeing that. I mean, you get the Glock bans, the assault weapon bans, the magazine restrictions, you got everything. And it does come down to, is my right a right? We're now, I mean, the Supreme Court's got some serious cases in front of them where if they don't say the right things and rule the right way, America, as we know it, is officially dead. Because if a state can decide when I have a right and when I don't, just based off of where I happen to be standing at that minute, it's not really a right, it's a privilege. You know, we have states like Maryland and all the other ones that are going against the Second Amendment, Connecticut too, where, you know, yeah, I can get a permit, but it's worthless because they're going to tell me all the spots I can't carry. And they're all the spots in the public where you're going to face a threat where you might need to defend yourself. So, yeah, Connecticut, they're a bunch of clowns running it. Lamont's a clown. I know Holly up there at CCDL is going to, you know, do the best she can. They just had the New England Firearms Advocate Conference up there yesterday. And they're behind the eight ball. And I always say to people, like, support those who support you. Don't just give to the big names, you know, your GOA, SAF, FPC, NRA, whatever ones you want to give money to. But don't forget the state. The state groups need your support more often than the bigger groups do, because they're the ones fighting it at the local level. You know, so I'm going to write another check to CCDL to help them through this stuff. And all of us need to do it. I challenge listeners and viewers of our channels and the radio here to help us in this cause. You can't just think, well, you know what, Mark Walters will do it, or Jared will do it, or GOA will do it, or someone, Superman's going to fly in and handle this for me. It's we the people, guys. This is our country, and it's time that we take it back.
6: I think you have that. Oh, look at that. There's a YouTube clip right there, brother. You know, guys, we both have a We the People tattoo on radio. That's what we just held up our arms. Let's go to CCDL. I'm glad you mentioned the states. CCDL, ladies and gentlemen, Connecticut Citizens Defense League. We're going to have Holly on the show coming up next week. And by the way, I thanked you on the weekday show because you sponsored, I believe, the after hours happy hour deal. And I made it very clear to everybody, go get cocktails, okay? Have some fun while you're up there. Guns and Gadgets is sponsoring it. So thank you for doing that. Holly, of course, is a member of the board of directors with me, serving at Citizens Committee for the Right to Keep and Bear Arms. I'm 13 years into that now, and it's an honor and a privilege to do that. CCDL is free to join. It's free to join, all right? You don't have to live in Connecticut to join, ladies and gentlemen. This is the United States of America, and as Jared is saying, we're all in this together, and I think you'll agree with me. We're either going to sink together or we're going to rise together, one of the two, and it takes us all to do it. Virginia Citizens Defense League, guys, is $25 for an annual membership. And if you know, I know it's tough out there. If you can afford the $25, that's all you need. Just join. We need your power in numbers. VCDL, $25. AZCDL, we're talking about Arizona, the most gun-friendly state in the country. 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They're $40 for a year. Beginning next month, for the next 90 days plus, you're going to start hearing us, Jared, talking about Florida Carry. Whoa, why are we pushing Florida Carry and AZCDL? These are free states. Jared, do I have to remind you what happened to the Homeowners Association in Florida and the Blue Enclave over in Port St. Lucie? You know Florida well, brother. They just simply won't quit. It's not going to end. That's why we're not safe behind the red wall, are we?
7: No, not at all, because this, especially with the balkanization of America going on, where people want to leave their blue states and move to a red state, well, they oftentimes will vote their blue ways here and make the purple and then blue. So, yes, we all need to pay attention, 100%. You're not a thing you said there was false. You know, the gun-friendly states, the Bloombergs that have unlimited dollar bills, they're funneling money into our states to try to take away the red gun-friendly state nomenclature and turn it blue and then try to control the citizens there.
6: I'm in Georgia. They're working on turning us purple here. We're not going to let it happen, but they are pushing, ladies and gentlemen. All right, we've got two more segments with Jared Yang.
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10: SRN News, I'm Mary Rose. The U.S. military said it carried out another strike Saturday on a boat accused of smuggling drugs in the Eastern Pacific Ocean, killing three men in the fourth attack this week. U.S. Southern Command announced the strike, stating that the vessel was engaged in narco-trafficking operations and operated by a designated terrorist organization. It's the latest in a months-long campaign against alleged drug boats traversing the Caribbean Sea and Eastern Pacific. Ukraine has launched strikes on Russian energy sites. Russian authorities and media said on Sunday that drone debris set fire to a fuel storage facility in the Rostov region, and civilian infrastructure was reported damaged in Saratov province. Ukraine has increased attacks on Russia's oil and gas facilities. This is SRN News.
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3: Gentlemen, you heard me and Jared talking about blackout coffee a few minutes ago. 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And if you're watching any of my YouTube videos, you'll see them pop up from time to time. Click on them. And there's a QR code right up there above you. So take advantage of that and get you some blackout coffee. The coffee is unbelievable. I like it because it's strong, Greg. And I don't mean that from a caffeine standpoint. There is some highly caffeinated, which I do have.
4: Sure.
3: Gotta be careful with that stuff. But I put that stuff in other, you know, in the other blackout too, if I'm like really tired. Like that will happen tomorrow morning. It always happens on Mondays.
4: Yeah.
3: That much I can promise you. Let's go back over to Jared Yanis. Guns and Gadgets, YouTube fame. Jared, it's always a pleasure to have you here, brother. I love the conversation. I wish we had 3 hours with you, man. And thank you, by the way, live for taking time on hundreds of radio stations to join us and giving us your time. We do appreciate it. I know how busy you are with those YouTube videos, man. I'm learning that myself as we go down that pike. Jared, I want to keep this conversation alive from a constitutional standpoint here. And I find it fascinating that we are here. And because I do think it's easy to answer that question, that how did we get here question. And when you combine everything that's going on in the states right now, where this fight is raging right now, with that question, I'm just curious, how do you think the founders, if we could wake them up today, would view this nation knowing what these states are doing in violation of the very documents that they gave up their blood and their treasure to literally hand us, as Franklin famously said, if we can keep it? How do you think they would react?
5: Oh, man, I think they'd be heartbroken. Literally everything they gave their lives, their families, and their fortunes to set up, we're slowly letting decay. And we are becoming exactly what they fought a war to get away from. I mean, there's not many things that we said King George did in the Declaration that King Washington, D.C. isn't doing to us. And in some cases, it's worse. Our tax rate is astronomically higher than the you know, colonists and then the first generational Americans could ever have thought. It's sad, you know, going through what I'm doing now with the founding documents and reading what these men wrote down for a warning for future generations. To see it happening means that there's just been, you know, 234 years since these papers were written discussing the Constitution, that we have just ignored it and let it happen. And it's very frustrating for someone who's a constitutionalist to recenter myself in that and see, like, these guys, they knew what was coming. They knew that, you know, all governments demand more power. Their job is to grow and they never give it back. And here we are today talking about what our founders would have done here in 2026. It's crazy.
3: You know, I've been honest here, and I have to admit that we have allowed a lot of this to happen. We've sat back, okay? And in the next segment, I want to have some fun with you about the 250th anniversary and all the goofball leftists bailing on Trump and his concerts. We're going to go there just for some fun. Maybe even bring some UFOs in here, guys. You never know. I know Jared's not Andy. Andy Hoosier, the voice of reason. But it's crazy stuff going on out there right now. But I am not one. Look, I'm going to say that we continued to buy into this nonsense. And just in modern terms, we continued to buy their music when they were just ragging us and berating us. We continue to watch their movies when everything they're doing outside with our money, they're donating to causes that are destroying this country. We continue to send our kids to these schools knowing what kind of education they're getting or not getting in even worse case. We continue to feed this beast. Don't we bear some responsibility here? And doesn't it make it even more important for us now to step up and go, okay, guys, we look over our shoulders. Rearview mirror is always high definition 4K. We can look back in the rearview mirror and see everything much clearer than we can looking ahead. But we do bear some responsibility here. So what comes with that response?

0: capability now to help us right this ship, because it is not going to happen overnight, brother. It's just not.
1: No, and the biggest thing for everybody that's listening to realize is that liberty does not defend itself. It never have, and it never has, and it never will. We need to be comfortable with being uncomfortable. Defending our rights takes effort. It takes time. Yeah, I worked an 8 or a 12-hour shift, but you know what? 15 minutes might be needed to help force something through, to get something through your state legislature. Maybe you need to donate a couple hours on a weekend after you did a 90-hour work week. That's what it takes. I mean, our forefathers gave their lives. The least we can do is give a couple hours here or there to help keep this dream alive. The only way we beat these leftists at their game is to actually beat them at their game. They're out there. They get paid protesters. Look what's happening in Newark, New Jersey tonight in the last couple of nights. Those are all paid protesters that are causing havoc over ICE or NICE now. You got to call them NICE agents. It's just insane. And this all happens because we, generally speaking, have been too busy to care. And now that it's infringing on all of our lives, now we're wondering, well, what's going on? Why didn't the previous generation stop this? It's on us. It's our job to make sure that our children and our grandchildren have a freer life than we did, and we're failing.
0: Yeah, there's a lot of reasons that occurs, ladies and gentlemen. I've discussed it on the program for many, many years. And if you've listened to me over the last 18 years on the show, you know my level of disdain for mainstream media. And when you combine this nonsense, these phones, along with social media, and access to information 24/7, not just 24/7, but instantaneous 24/7 information. How incredible is that technology? You're watching the network news and everything that you grew up on just going bye-bye. Their history as a result of this kind of technology. And, Jared, when you combine all of those elements together, you've got a very dangerous situation unfolding before you, because what that's done is it's bred a lot of complacency. But it's hard to blame Americans for complacency when we just want to be left alone, right? And now the nation is being – so being wanting to be left alone is not the same as complacency, is it? I think that's a good
1: not
0: question.
1: At all.
0: So we distinguish between the two, right?
1: Yeah, absolutely. Wanting to be left alone means let me live my life in freedom and liberty. Let me raise my kids how I want to. Let me own the things I want to. Let me carry whatever I want to defend myself. That's a little bit different than being complacent, yeah.
0: Yeah, and complacency is the operative word here, though, because when you cross over from that just wanting to be left alone to becoming complacent, that's how you get this creep, ladies and gentlemen. And that's why when you look back, and if you're honest with yourselves, and you look back over your shoulder, what have I done? And, you know, Jared, I go to guys like Jim Irvine, for example, Phil Van Cleave. These guys work regular 9-to-5 jobs, own their businesses. For crying out loud, Jim Irvine is an American Airlines pilot flying all over the world, flying all of us around, and finds time to spend his free time away from his family, who I know very well, to donate his time to fight for the rights of Ohio residents. And he is responsible in large measure personally for a lot of what happened when Ohio got its permit to carry and then later constitutional carry and regained its freedoms. The amount of effort and time it takes, and thank you for mentioning that because it is so true. It's when you've got guys, when you hear the old phrase, you got to reach down and grab yourself and pull yourself up by the bootstraps. We're tired, man. I mean, we're at Armed American Radio 6-7 days a week. You're at Guns and Gadgets 7 days a week. And if there was 8 and 10 days in a week, you'd be at it there too. That absolutely is what it takes. And you know, you're shaking your head. I see the grin. 100% that's what it takes. And it's not easy to do, ladies and gentlemen. It's just flat out not easy to do. But it has to be done, Jared, particularly now, or we could lose this whole shebang, couldn't we?
1: Yeah, I mean, I try to look at it like this. We're all we have. There's nobody coming to save America. America is out there saving every other damn country. But when this stuff starts to fail and fall apart, ain't nobody coming to save us. Not a country is coming with ships or planes to save America. We are all we have, guys and gals. If liberty dies here in the great United States of America, it's dead worldwide. So it's on us to save it. You know, who else but us is a great saying, you know, who else but me. It's time for us to all be part of this action. And I will say, congratulations to Texas for taking that attitude and getting rid of John Cornyn.
0: Win. Yeah, thank you. Thank you for bringing that up. We're going to go there when we come back. Guys, in the next segment, we're going to loosen up a little bit and have some fun with you. you know, Martina McBride, I don't even know who she is, whatever. They're a bunch of whiny liberal scumbags bailing on Trump. But wait till you heard what he said earlier today in a True Social post. We'll be back with Jared right after the break. Don't go away.
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0: Hi, guys, it's Mark. 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
0: 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I'm bringing Jared back up for this one because Jared knows Attorneys on Retainer very well also and is a card-carrying member just like I am, guys. 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You can read about it in my book, Lessons from Armed America. and you can probably dig up the old column, the importance of carrying your gun 100% of the time. This didn't exist back then, and thankfully I didn't need it, but good heavens, I could have, okay? And if you carry a gun, you know bad things can happen. I don't care where you live. I don't care what side of the tracks you're on. And when it happens, it's going to happen just like this. And this is the card you need, because this is the equivalent of carrying up to four lawyers in your pocket at one time, because that's how many will be sitting at your table if you find yourself having to go to court simply for defending yourself. And it's attorneysonretainer.us/AAR. Jared, give us your promo code as well and tell people where to go.
1: G&G. Jared
0: can use yours. What is it?
1: Yeah, G&G, like guns
0: G&G
1: and gadgets.
0: For guns and gadgets. There you go, ladies and gentlemen. Just get the Attorney on Retainer program, and we're going to save you $50. Jared, I think it's running through the month of June, right? The additional $50 off.
1: It's actually through the end of July in celebration of America's 250.
0: To 250, so it's been extended. See, ladies and gentlemen, behind the eight ball here, we appreciate Jared. He's a wealth of information. All right, guys, welcome back. 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Okay, so Martina McBride, I could trip over this person and not know who she is. And I'll be honest with you, okay? I don't listen to a lot of that music, all right? Don't really care about it. But what pains me is to see, I guess about 15 quote-unquote artists have begun bailing on Trump and his 250th anniversary concert. They're too stupid to understand that this is about 250 years of this nation, including the presidents that they themselves supported. So what does that say about them, Jared? And Trump's response was great. You know what? We'll kick him to the curb and have a rally. The hell with all of them. What does that say? This is how bad it is?
1: Yeah, we are so divided by design that people can't get their head out of the derriere and realize we're celebrating the country, not the person in the White House. You know, it's crazy that you have entertainers who think that they are political pundits, or that somebody cares so much about a Martina McBride song that they're going to give up on the country, like she thinks she's that important. It's just it's ridiculous. You know, and I'm sure we'll see more, because that's how the blue hairs operate, man. They just flock together. One leaves, they all leave.
0: Yeah, you know, I get the word here, the operative word in this discussion is a level of arrogance that is just beyond the pale. And, you know, guys like Bruce Springsteen, who, you know, look, I never liked Bruce Springsteen's music.
1: Ooh.
0: Yeah, right. I never liked his music when I was a kid, and I'm old enough when his albums were coming out, okay? I never bought a Bruce Springsteen album. I just wasn't a fan of his music. The Grateful Dead as well. I hope I'm not making any enemies there, but I that wasn't my cup of tea. I liked stuff a little bit harder. But Springsteen out there thinking that, you know, people really give a crap what he says. Well, I guess I'm not to a point, I know I'm not at the point, Jared, where I've got so much money that I don't need the other half's money anymore. I'd like to get to that point, okay? But that's where they are. It's hard for us to wrap our heads around that. But that is exactly what they must think and feel. They don't care about taking any money from the other half. And they do they actually believe what's coming out of their mouths, or is it just a PR stunt, do you think?
1: Oh, no, I think some of these guys and gals drink the Kool-Aid, man. I think they truly believe that, you know, the only way to the promised land is through the Democrat Party. Even though you can look at all the failures of that ultra left side of that party, but people just whatever, they have blinders on, and so be it. If they're right to be that way, but you right. can't force it on me.
0: Yeah, well, here's the deal. I gave a little dissertation on this on Andy Hoosier's show yesterday, ladies and gentlemen, on the Voice of Reason. The podcast is up. You want to go give it a listen. You know, the way I feel about this is we're going to go on without you. And this is what I love about America. This is something I'll say to them that they would never say to me. You're still welcome to join us. You're welcome to join us. We're talking about the country. That's what we're talking about. We're talking about the United States. You know, the country that Barack Obama was president of. I saw an SUV in front of me yesterday, Jared, that had Barack Obama still my president on it. Okay. I'm not one of these guys that wanted to throw a snow cone out the window at him and start a road rage incident. He's allowed to have that bumper sticker on his car. I think he looks pretty stupid at this point. I chuckled at it. But that's what makes America great, is that people can do those things. And we are at a point in this country, guys, all you got to do, and I'm not encouraging anybody to go out there and sign up and get a Twitter account, because it's just a cesspool of hate. But if you have it, all you got to just follow Chris Murphy. follow Chris Murphy and watch what he says all day long. It's just utterly mind-boggling. The hatred for Donald Trump is so real and so vicious that they can't get it. They just can't get past it. With the last couple minutes we have, I got to talk to you about flying saucers, bro. You've got sitting congressmen. You got Burchett. You got Anna Paulina Luna. You and I know these people personally, okay? And they are sitting at hearings. We've got some of the smartest brains in America bringing this information out. And I got to go back all the way to 1989 to Bob Lazar, who worked at Area 51 that they tried to deny, who said there's a section there called S. Everything he said is all coming out now. What do you make of this stuff, man?
1: Man, I don't know. I'm not one of those X-Files people who want to believe, but I do think that our government would absolutely lie to us if they did find something and maybe reverse engineer that to better their weaponry. But yeah, when you hear Tim say it and you hear Anna say it, you know that they're actually seeing this stuff because they're trustworthy. And it just makes you wonder, what else is the government hiding? I mean, I don't trust anything the government says. And in fact, anything they do say, it's usually the opposite for me. It's crazy. But I did like Trump's video that he put out. Oh, actually, the White House put out about the aliens. Yeah. And they had a flying saucer. And actually, it was the illegal aliens. It was chef's kiss. Yeah.
0: You know, and I got to tell you, I honestly believe that they're going to disclose something to us. And I found it fascinating when Dr. Phil did a 1 hour podcast on this exact topic about, ladies and gentlemen, you had better prepare yourselves because they're getting, I don't care what you think about it, they're getting ready to tell you things that are literally going to blow your mind. And he did it in his Dr. Phil way, you know. And it's just, to me, it's utterly remarkable that we're here. But yeah, the big takeaway is exactly what you just said. We can't trust anything that comes out of these people's mouths. Nothing. And that, ladies and gentlemen, is the big picture. It's why everything that you just heard with Jared and I comes and falls under one thing, our constitutional rights and the founders. That's what we're celebrating 250 years for, folks. And Jared, sadly, man, I hate to admit this, but we're this close to losing it, brother. And I never thought I would say that in my adult life in this country. What a change from when you and I grew up as kids to where we are today. We've got 30 seconds. Take it away.
1: Yeah, it's a shame. But I do hope the people out there listening, I hope that this conversation has maybe reignited that fire about liberty and individual liberty at that. And to maybe do the best you can, whether it's, you know, joining a group, skipping a pizza for a month and donating to these crews, because that's how much it is. It's a pizza because they need it. You know, they're the ones who are fighting in the courts and they deserve our support because we're going to be the beneficiaries of their efforts. So it's only right to support them. Two questions for you, Mark. First, was that car with the bumper sticker, was it a Prius? And two, is Hillary Clinton one of the lizard people?
0: You know, yeah, I'm going to have to say Hillary Clinton is one of the lizard people. If she's not, she is certainly knows where the rest of them are, and some of them are in her family. And it was not a Prius, believe it or not. It was a Maserati SUV, about a $75,000 base car. Hey, you know, I guess they fell for the communism. Hey, Jared, thanks for being here. Guys, it's Guns and Gadgets, YouTube. Make sure to follow him. Subscribe over there. Like, hit the little notification button so he's on every day for you, feeding you the truth. Jared, thank you for everything you do, brother. We appreciate it. We love you. Thanks for being on the program. Guys, that's Jared Yanis from Guns and Gadgets. When we come back, a classic Armed American Radio Roundtable with Brian, Ryan, Brad, and Justin. We'll be right back.
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4: 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Again, as I say, President Trump is like, I want to clean out the barn of these persistent challenges that America faces to our national security around the world. And our national security is our trade relations, bilateral economic relations, the safety of our Americans that are traveling as tourists, of our military deployed abroad. 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
7: Town Hall, I'm Mary Rose. Secretary of State Marco Rubio is putting a spotlight on Cuba.
8: Cuba's in a lot of trouble because, unfortunately for them, it's run by a bunch of incompetent communists. And being communist is bad. Being an incompetent communist is like the worst.
7: And he says something needs to be done.
8: Hopefully there'll be a good outcome there for them. There needs to be. It's 90 miles from our shores. And having a failed state 90 miles from our shores is a threat to the national security of the United States.
7: Ethiopians are preparing to vote in an election that the ruling party is expected to win by a landslide.
9: Ethiopia has 50 million registered voters out of a population of 130 million. This election's main themes include national reconciliation and development. Voters will elect members of the House of Representatives, who will then vote for a prime minister. The incumbent prime minister's Prosperity Party is expected to maintain the majority of the House seats.
7: Correspondent Andrew Stewart. Police in Hawaii have charged a 36-year-old man with killing three people.
10: The Hawaii Police Department reports Jacob Daniel Baker has been jailed without bail and is scheduled to appear in court Monday. Police say Baker has been charged with counts of first and second degree murder. Authorities say Baker killed three men in their 60s and 70s. He was arrested after a search of Hawaii's Big Island. Residents of the island's rural Puna community say Baker had been living there in exchange for work, but recently had become threatening. John Scott reporting.
7: A meteor streaking across southern New England caused that sonic boom heard by millions Saturday afternoon. NASA confirmed a fireball passed over Massachusetts Saturday at about 75,000 miles per hour and released energy equivalent to roughly 300 tons of TNT when it broke apart. More on these stories at townhall.com.
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7: Correspondent Haya Penjwani reports on the ongoing Kennedy Center conflict for the Trump administration.
12: President Donald Trump is fuming about a court ruling that blocked his renovation plans for the Kennedy Center in Washington. In a social media post, he's branding the federal judge who issued the ruling as an anti-Trump hater. The Republican president is predicting that the nation's premier performing arts center he wanted to close for a two-year overhaul will soon be closed, probably never to open again. In a post on his Truth Social platform, Trump's post continued to make the case for the project, but didn't clarify whether he'll keep defending the work in court. Haya Penjwani, Washington.
7: Gen Z is fueling box office demand. Fandango found the generation, which ranges from ages 14 to 29, is one of the most active movie-going demographics and attends more films per year than some older generations. Breaking news and analysis at townhall.com. A curfew around an immigration detention center in New Jersey.
13: There's now a curfew around Delaney Hall in Newark, New Jersey, where clashes have happened between protesters and federal agents, including ICE, that's now drawing in local and state police. Governor Mikey Sherrill describes one over the weekend where she says three protesters were arrested.
14: They threw projectiles, they used barriers as weapons, and lit tires on fire in the streets.
13: Those comments, courtesy WABC, Newark Mayor Roz Baraka imposing a curfew from 9 p.m. until 6 a.m. around Delaney Hall. I'm Julie Walker.
7: A new study says melatonin supplements could help night shift workers boost their body's DNA repair process. The findings are early, but they show some promise as a simple way to help reduce long-term health risks linked to the graveyard shift. More on these stories at townhall.com.
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22: Hey guys, welcome in. Hour 3 of Armed American Radio's MonsterCast begins right now. Thanks for being here. We appreciate it. If you're watching us on YouTube, we would appreciate a subscribe, like, and hit that little bell. Get the notifications. We're putting at least two videos out for you a day. We're growing over there, and we need your help to do so. And it's been really fun to take back some of that social media that they fought us on for years. Greg in Dallas, Texas, how you doing? As we sit here in the Carr Firearms Group Studios, introducing a couple new partners today. And in front of the CZ mic, bro. Welcome back in.
23: Well, thank you. It's been a nice vacation, and here we are back doing the thing again.
22: I missed you, man. I missed you, man. Oh, Bobby does a great job. We love Bobby. We've worked with him for years and years. He's a great guy. I've known Bobby for almost 20 years. But we missed you, man. Why don't you tell everybody where they can watch? We did. We missed you, man. Where they can participate on all the fun stuff, and we'll get cracking and go around the table with the crew.
0: All right, sure. You can watch the show over on YouTube. 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
22: And that will do it. Who called in first?
0: Ryan, actually.
22: Ryan called in first. Let's go to Justin Moon. Justin, how you doing? CEO of Car Arms. How you doing, Justin? Welcome in, brother.
1: Doing good, Mark. Thanks for having me.
22: Oh, man, I can't wait to have this conversation with you tonight, Justin. I have been looking forward to this. Ladies and gentlemen, Justin Moon, fan favorite. You're going to find out why in this hour, I promise you. Who'd you say called in first? Ryan Petty did?
0: Yes.
22: Awesome. Let's go over to Brad Primo. Brad Primo, CEO of Lead Slingers, former combat vet. And gosh darn it, former law enforcement officer. Brad, how you doing, brother?
2: I'm doing well, Mark. How are you?
22: I'm doing good, and I can't wait to hear your responses to some of these topics that we're going to talk about tonight, because we're talking about constitutional issues in the framework of what the anti-gun states are currently up to. And is Ryan Petty on the line with us? We have Ryan?
0: Yeah, Ryan's in there.
22: Let's go to Ryan Petty. Ryan, how you doing today, man?
23: I'm feeling a little bit, I'm doing fine, feeling a little bit like the redheaded stepchild, but that's all right.
22: We're just funning with you. Guys, Ryan usually jumps on camera with us, and he's unable to do that. So I got to ask this question, Ryan. Where in the world is Ryan Petty right now?
23: I am in a undisclosed location near Washington, D.C.
22: Yeah, that's an undisclosed location, all right, Washington, D.C., no question about it. All right, since we went to you last, I want to start the conversation with you first, okay? Let's go there. Guys, I have been talking about, and we just spent a fantastic hour with Jared Yanis from Guns and Gadgets discussing this in a constitutional framework with what's happening in Virginia, because we now have, and I can report, guys, if you didn't know this, when I started the show, I believed it was 8 prosecutors now refusing to prosecute the anti-gun bills that Virginia has just passed, including the public carry restrictions that have been put on citizens by this draconian regime, and, of course, the quote-unquote assault firearms bill. That number is now up to 10 prosecutors, and we've got a sheriff now in Clark County, Virginia, who has said, no, I'm not making any arrests on any of these bills. And we've got a real smart-ass comment from Sadim Aziz, Halil, whatever his name is, the guy who wasn't born here that's trying to strip Americans in the state of Virginia of their constitutional rights and did so with the passage of the bill, telling prosecutors, nah, you take your little constitutional game-playing rookie selves and basically telling them who's boss, Ryan, in your face. So from a constitutional framework, we talk about that. Connecticut, the Glock bans was just signed by Lamont last week, the ban in Maryland, etc. Let's discuss this constitutionally, because this is bigger than all of that little stuff together in the framework of our Constitution. Ryan, I'll let you take it from there. Have at it, brother.
23: Well, I think we should start with shall not be infringed, and which part of that does the Virginia legislature, and that for that matter, the legislatures in any blue state, not understand, right? So now they're infringing. And, you know, there's that quote, the better part of valor is discretion. I think we're seeing both law enforcement and prosecutors exercising some valor and using discretion about whether or not they're going to enforce laws that, quite frankly, are going to be at some point shown to be unconstitutional. So why put somebody in jail for a constitutionally protected activity and a right just to ruin their lives for a few months before the Supreme Court rules on all this stuff and throws it all away? So I appreciate the valor that they're exhibiting, and we need a little bit more of it.
22: Yeah, well said. Brad, let me go to you. Here's a quote from Salim, whatever his name is, who wrote the bill that Spanberger signed. Now, take a listen to the level of arrogance here. I know these Republican prosecutors see this as an opportunity for tough guy posturing and amateur constitutional lawyering. Wow. But ending the sale of assault weapons in Virginia isn't something an individual prosecutor can do anything about, Brad. And then he added, local prosecutors don't enforce, they prosecute. And my message to anyone thinking about breaking Virginia law is don't bet on Virginia law enforcement ignoring it. If he were saying that to you directly, number one, would you take that as a threat? Number two, in an FCC-friendly way, how would you respond to this clown?
2: Yeah. Your second question is pretty challenging there, Mark.
22: I know it is. Trust me, I've been in front of the mic for the last 2.5 hours.
2: You know, I mean, I'll be honest with you. I just kind of first take. I'm just really tired of people whose names I can't pronounce, who sound like the name of Star Wars characters, defining or telling me as American, you know, what we have rights to and what we should be willing to accept or not accept from our government. That man probably shouldn't even be allowed to be in the country, let alone be, you know, legislating, you know, away Americans' rights. But let's assume he has a right to be here. You know what? Like, the people he's talking to, they all have a constitutional duty in their elected positions to defend and uphold the Constitution. And as Ryan alluded to, you know, shall not be infringed is pretty clear language. And, you know, it's about time. We do need people who are in those positions to actually stand up and say, you know what, like, we're not doing it. They're just not going to do it. And there's actually really not much that Virginia can actually force those people to do because of the Constitution. So, you know, he can talk tough all he wants, but really he's kind of on a losing end of this because he doesn't really have any mechanism to leverage the poll to force these people in these positions to actually do, you know, unconstitutional things to the citizens of Virginia.
22: Yeah, that's an interesting point that you bring up. Justin Moon, when you hear that quote, and I'll read it again, I know these Republican prosecutors see this as an opportunity for tough guy posturing and amateur constitutional lawyering, but ending the sale of assault weapons in Virginia isn't something an individual prosecutor can do anything about. My message to anyone thinking about breaking Virginia law is don't bet on Virginia law enforcement ignoring it. How do you, to me, this is an utter arrogance. How do you hear that? How would you respond if he were to say that directly to your face?
3: I don't know. I mean, Virginia has a long history of, and it has a lot of patriots there. I think if they push too hard on trying to enforce this unconstitutional law, there's going to be a lot of people going out on a pile of brass.
22: You know, there is a threat, and this is something, ladies and gentlemen, that is sadly very real in this country today. The fact that that's even discussed should be a concern to everybody. And I'm going to tell you right now, ladies and gentlemen, it's all brought to you by the Democrat Party, Ryan. Is it not?
23: They seem to be the ones that are wanting to infringe on constitutional rights. I mean, look, we talked about this before, what they're trying to do. The end game here is to disarm Americans so that they can push through their idea of democracy, which is majority rule. They believe that they will have the natural majority going forward as a political movement. And they want to dismantle the constitutional protections we have, like the Electoral College and the way we used to, you know, the way we used to elect as senators. They want to dismantle all those things and get to a pure democracy because they believe they can take over at that point. But they know they can't take over if the citizenry is armed. And so infringing on our Second Amendment rights is an important part of their long-term strategy, part of the playbook, and they haven't been able to do it at the federal level, so they're doing it at the state level. That's where they're doing it.
22: They fear you, ladies and gentlemen. They fear you, as they are supposed to, as an armed citizenry. This is why the Second Amendment was written the way it's written. And the Democrats know that, and they hate that, because an armed citizenry will keep them in check, and they know it. And that statement makes a lot of people uncomfortable. Too bad for you. Deal with it. Go back to civics class. That's just the way it is. We've got three more segments to go. We're going to have some fun with the crew. We'll be right back.

0: Hi, guys. It's Mark. Look, I think you'll agree with me that as gun owners, we need to have each other's backs. That's regardless of what state we call home. Here at AAR, we discuss it every day, and we're heard in every state. Right now, Virginians desperately need our help. 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You've heard the old saying, there's power in numbers, and helping in Virginia is as simple as joining Virginia Citizens Defense League. 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
0: 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I can promise you that. We'll have a new report from end of month coming out in June. 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Guys, CZ Mike here is fired up for you at the Patriot Mobile Command Center. 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
3: 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We'll be talking more about Florida Carry coming up beginning tomorrow. And, of course, Connecticut Citizens Defense League. These four organizations, they just put to bed yesterday their New England conference. Can't wait to have Holly back on the program to talk a little bit about that. She was the one that put that together, and just a huge job she did. She's also a member of the board of directors for the Citizens Committee for the Right to Keep and Bear Arms with me over with Alan Gottlieb and the Second Amendment Foundation. Great group of people over there fighting every day. I won't say behind the scenes because they're out there publicly, ladies and gentlemen, wearing it on their sleeve. So support them. And to join CCDL, how easy is it? It's free. Just go there and join. Put your name on the roll. Join. Help swell their ranks because there's power in numbers. I'm going to go to Brad Primo. Brad, you are former law enforcement. I'm going to read you a statement from Clark County Commonwealth Attorney Matthew Bass and Sheriff of Clark County Travis Sumption. And this is what they said together in a joint statement. For decades, the Supreme Court of the United States has repeatedly affirmed that the United States Constitution guarantees the right of the people to keep and bear arms. Likewise, the Constitution of Virginia recognizes the same right. Beyond that, Clark County is a rural jurisdiction with a longstanding proud tradition of firearms ownership, hunting, recreational shooting, self-defense, and family protection. On January 6, 2020, these federal and state rights, along with our local traditions, were memorialized via resolution with the unanimous bipartisan support of the Clark County Board of Supervisors. In that context, new laws from Richmond, primarily relating to 1, the purchase, sale, transfer, possession, or transportation of firearms, ammunition, or magazines that have been lawful prior to July 1, 2026, and 2, expanded public carry restrictions, threaten the integrity of federal and state legal principles equally recognized as fundamentally important to the citizens of Clark County. Now, Brad, when you hear that threat, and Justin, I'll bring this to you and back to you, Ryan, as well. When you hear that threat from that bonehead, Salim whatever, you said the Star Wars guy, we'll just call him Star Wars, I like that. When you hear that threat from him in the face of this, from law enforcement, this is a butting of the heads, buddy. Okay? How do you see this play out? Because it's only going to get worse, or in this case, better, because more law enforcement and prosecutors are going to swell these ranks. How do you see this play out in the long run?
4: I mean, I think it's going to play out differently depending on what region of the country you're in. I will say this, and anybody listening, you understand that probably two of the most important local elections you can vote in are for sheriff and for district attorney. Those are both constitutional positions, and I'm going to tell you, like, a lot of the men and women who are working for the sheriff's office, your police departments, most of them, the vast majority of them, they want to do the right thing. They're the type of people who want to do what's right. They want to see justice served. They want to make their community safe, and they want to make them better. The caveat is they're going to take a lot of their cues of what is right or what needs to be done. They're going to take those cues from the people at the top. And so you need to make sure that the people at the top are the ones who actually are making statements like this sheriff to respect the Constitution. They're going to make a stand and say, look, you know what? I'm a constitutionally mandated position. I've been elected by the people. There's literally nothing you can do to make me do something I don't want to do and to have that type of stand. So when you're thinking about voting for a sheriff or district attorney, if you get a chance to ask them a question, make them answer these questions. They need to be on the record. Like, where do you stand if X, Y, and Z happens? What are you going to do? Like, what is your philosophy? Because, you know, that's what's going to guide their actions when the chips are down. And you need somebody that has steel in their spine that's going to, like, make a stand and not cave. And so, look, you know what? Like, unfortunately, there's probably a lot of sheriffs up in New York, New Jersey, and places like that, California, that the system they've been raised in and the cesspool they've come up in, the Constitution is a theoretical idea to them. It's not an actual document. It's not a guiding principle. You know, unfortunately, the people who live in those areas, you've probably got an uphill battle. I think there's a lot of places in Virginia, Tennessee, Kentucky, like all across the Southeast, which, funny enough, the Democrats want you to believe that we're the ones, we're the rebels, we're the ones that, you know, hate democracy. But I'm going to tell you right now, if you look around the country, like, probably some of the fiercest defenders of democracy or republic, our form of government are going to be down here in the Southeast because we believe in individual freedoms in most of these states. And so,
3: still under attack, though. And that's why we're not even safe behind the red wall. Justin, on the micro level here, on the butting of the heads, we've got a governor who has so far remained silent as the number of prosecutors refusing to prosecute her edicts grows. And we're no doubt going to have more sheriffs across the great Commonwealth of Virginia that are going to be getting a little bit more vocal, like Sumption did here. How do you think the Virginia governor, when you hear a threat like that coming from the idiot who wrote the bill, but it's the governor's, it's Spanberger's signature on this bill. You expect her to remain silent? Do you think she'll push back publicly on this, or do you think she's just too much of a coward and will just let it play out and move on to something else because it's not good for her politically and it's getting worse for her politically? I don't think her ego will allow her to do that. That's my personal opinion. I'd love to hear your thoughts.
5: Yeah, I mean, these crazy Dems, I think they're going to try to push it as far as they can. I think they're trying to, trigger a civil war or something because they're definitely not backing off.
3: Well, no, and they're not backing off, and that's a legitimate statement. You have to wonder. They have to know, Ryan, they have to know that Americans will fight for our rights and our freedoms. And, Justin mentioned it at the outset. Go back and look at Virginia's history relative to the founding of this country. We don't have enough time to go into that. But good heavens, are they that stupid? Or do they know, and that is what they're trying to do?
6: Well, I think they'd love nothing more than a provocation and a reaction. They call, leftists call conservatives reactionaries, right, for a reason. And they do want to provoke. And the idea being that if we react in a violent way, it somehow validates the very legislation they've passed, because then they say, well, look, we needed this legislation because there's those crazies out there that carry these firearms, and look what they did. They're violent, just like we told you, right? So that's what they want to have happen. I think cooler heads will prevail. I think we've got some good. We got to get the Supreme Court moving. That's the safety valve. That's the safety valve we need.
3: Yeah. You're absolutely spot on about this. We wouldn't even be here if the Supreme Court had gotten off their duffs and taking that Fourth Circuit case. Guys, we've got two more segments.
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8: Green Rose. The U.S. military said it carried out another strike Saturday on a boat accused of smuggling drugs in the Eastern Pacific Ocean, killing three men in the fourth attack this week. U.S. Southern Command announced the strike, stating that the vessel was engaged in narco-trafficking operations and operated by a designated terrorist organization. It's the latest in a months-long campaign against alleged drug boats traversing the Caribbean Sea and Eastern Pacific. Ukraine has launched strikes on Russian energy sites. Russian authorities and media said on Sunday that drone debris set fire to a fuel storage facility in the Rostov region, and civilian infrastructure was reported damaged in Saratov province. Ukraine has increased attacks on Russia's oil and gas facilities. This is SRN News.
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10: 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Start your morning with a voice you know and trust. Dave Elswick, bringing you the issues that matter to Arkansas, the news behind the headlines, and conversations you won't hear anywhere else. Then, in the afternoon, stay informed and fired up with Doc Washburn, breaking down the biggest stories of the day and what they mean for you. And all day long, hear from some of the biggest voices in talk radio. CNN's Scott Jennings, Mike Gallagher, and Larry Elder, bringing you sharp insight, lively debate, and the perspective you've been looking for. 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
11: 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This $200 billion investment in chip technology could make today's artificial intelligence chips obsolete. Technology that will make today's AI data centers a thing of the past, like IBM's old mainframes. While most investors are

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2: The one thing I can tell you that's consistent across the whole spectrum, regardless of the coffee itself, is the fact that it's just good, strong coffee. 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And I will promise you I'll be starting my day tomorrow, Greg. I'm not even going to bother asking you on the Monday show. I'm just going to tell you right now, I'll definitely be starting with a pot tomorrow morning. Generally does.
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2: 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Let's go back over to the table. Brad, I want to go back to you. We stopped with Ryan. And I've got to go back to this law enforcement thing for just a second with you, Brad, because you were in law enforcement. And what I see happening here, and I could be wrong, but I want to look at one. Let's take an individual circumstance. Let's take a case where this Azeel Star Wars guy and Spanberger and Jones, this AG, get wind of the fact that, I don't know, maybe Sheriff Sumption should have made an arrest in their eyes. They find out he didn't and is openly defying them, which he has already said he's going to do. What recourse will they seek against that sheriff and against that county prosecutor? What how do you see it on an individual level, on a case-by-case basis? How do you see that push, that tug of war playing out? Because it's likely to happen.
4: Yeah, and that's a good question. I mean, I think that no doubt in my mind, and even probably now, the wheels are turning for personal destruction. Okay, so any public official that comes out and defies them, their agents are going to be working round the clock to find ways to personally destroy these people. You know, if they didn't check a box on their tax form, you know, who knows what. You know, beyond that, you know, they'll probably probe ways, you know, if there's any legal recourse they can have, which probably isn't going to be any. So they'll probably resort to what the Democrats have been doing now, which is when they can't win, they try to change the rules of the game. And so they'll be advocating some sort of change to you know, how sheriffs are elected, you know, how prosecutors are elected. You know, they'll try to change the rules of the game to rig it in their favor and to ensure that the people actually have no say in their own government.
2: Yeah, I think you're right. I could see the affair card coming out. I mean, you're right. The dirty politics, the politics of personal destruction. That's a great point. I hadn't even thought about that one. But, yeah, that's likely in play. And don't think for 2 seconds that they're not. They're probably looking into these people already right now to see what they can dig up. They're absolutely doing it. These are dirty, evil. They're just monsters. It is what it is. Justin, I'm not sure how to frame this. Let me put it this way. What does it say about a state government or an individual governor working blindly with her party in such a clearly partisan ideological way that they just don't give an FCC unfriendly word about what happens to the rest of their state and the people and the concern? What makes it so that they would do this to their own state, knowing they're going to get this level of pushback? Maybe they didn't expect to get this level of pushback. I don't know. They had to believe that. But what does that say about the people themselves that would do this to their own state and their own residents?

0: Justin, you with me?
1: Yeah, I'm with you.
0: There we go. What does that say about these people, Justin, that they just don't care enough about clearly half or even more than half of their own state residents, that they would do this to them?
1: Yeah, I think they're trying to push us. They're trying to push us to get something going, because right now it's a very interesting time in our country. So let's just hope that cooler heads prevail and somehow we're able to get the Supreme Court to make a final ruling.
0: Well, that's my next go around. And Ryan, I think you answered that question before, so I'll forego that with you. But Justin, let me stay on the Supreme Court with you right now. I mentioned as we were going to the break, we wouldn't be here if the Supreme Court has just simply taken that Snopes case. Now, I have to believe in hindsight, because I'm sure there are Supreme Court justices that live on the other side of the Potomac in the state of Virginia that are very well aware from a personal human standpoint as a resident of the state themselves. And I could be wrong about that. I don't know how many live there, but I'm sure one or two or three do. But besides that, Justin, do you think they realize they made a mistake and probably should have taken one? And if that's the case, how come they haven't yet? Because they've got cases sitting at conference with them that they could take tomorrow. And do you think this prods them to do that quicker in the post-Bruin environment, since they didn't take the Snopes case and they've seen what happened in their own state?
1: I don't know. They seem to be letting these cases work their way up through the state courts. And I guess they want to give it more time so that the Democrats can, express their frustrations with their rulings. I don't know.
0: I don't know the answer to that either. Ryan, try to get into their heads is difficult to do. But from the human standpoint, they also wake up and put their shoes on just like you do. They get up and eat toast for breakfast and start their workday just like we do. They just do it in robes. How do you think this plays out with the Supreme Court? Is this the impetus to push it? Are they getting antsy? Do they know by not taking that case that this was going to happen? Because let's face it, they let it happen in Virginia. They've got to know that.
2: Yeah, they do. And I don't know if they were just, I've said this 100 times on this show. I'm not a lawyer. I don't want to get in their heads, by the way. But it's, the Roberts Court has been a bit of a disappointment in my mind. I don't understand exactly why they choose the cases that they choose and why they don't choose others. I know there's some element, giving them the benefit of the doubt, I know there's some element of them wanting to have the right case so that they can settle these issues once and for all. And so sometimes they're waiting for that really good case to come along.
0: Yeah.
2: But they have waited and waited and waited to the point where Democrats have now figured out that they can bypass Bruin at the state level by banning the carrying of firearms in so many places, making it so inconvenient that it's really impossible to exercise the right. Now, can only imagine the outcry by the Democrats if Republicans went this far. I mean, we're just asking for, if we went this far on voter ID, we're just asking for people to have ID and be citizens of the United States and be allowed to, before they'd be allowed to vote. And you see them screaming and crying and talking about, denying rights and threatening democracy. On the flip side, look at what they're doing with this legislation. It's absolutely anti-constitutional, and the Supreme Court's going to have to step up.
0: Ryan,
2: or we're going to, these politicians, there will be violence.
0: They should be prosecuted. Trying to enforce unconstitutional rules under the color of law. Unbelievable. When we come back, we're going to talk Trump. Don't go away.
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0: Welcome back, folks. 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There's my card. 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And if you live behind the blue wall, it's even more important. Okay, guys? It's that simple. It's $50 off now, not $25 off. And as Jared Yanis was kind enough to inform us, that $50 off now runs through July, throughout the 4th of July celebration. I thought it was just till June 30th, and it is actually July 31st. So make sure to take advantage of that. Use the promo code AAR, the promo code is AAR. It's simple to do. attorneysonretainer.us/AAR. And take advantage of that. Get this card in your wallet. My son's got it. My daughter's got it. My wife's got it. My dad's got it. My mom's got it. My friends, my neighbors all have it. You need to have it too, because we carry around our attorneys in the form of a card in our pocket. God forbid you have to defend yourself. You're going to want a lawyer because you're going to be under investigation, and that solves the problem right there. They handle it all for you, okay? Don't find yourself hitting yourself in the head saying, man, shoulda, coulda, woulda. That's not going to cut it, guys. It's available for you, and it's $37 a month, and we're going to save you $50 off that sign-up fee. All right, where did we wind off? We wound off with Ryan. Guys, I want to talk Trump now. Let's talk Trump. Roundtable talks Trump. But we're going to talk about Trump in the form, Brad, of a bunch of left-wing lunatic musician, dirtbag, lefty haters who put their politics above the 250th anniversary of their nation that made them multi-gobzillionaires and protects their right to be idiots. Now, I had made this clear before. I don't know who Martina McBride is. I just read the story that she bailed. She was like the 15th or something, Brad, that bailed on Donald Trump's 250th anniversary. The Great American State Fair, I guess what they're calling it. It's going to be a 2 or 3 week long running deal. And they're hating it. Hillary Clinton's putting up photographs of the cage thing and everything going up and, you know, showing construction at the White House as if no Democrats ever put the White House under construction. In fact, Roosevelt did that. I don't know why she forgets those things. And she doesn't talk about the fact her own husband desecrated the Oval Office on multiple occasions that we are aware of. I'm sure there was likely more that we're unaware of. She's probably unaware of as well. Maybe. Who knows? Brad, what's your comment in a very FCC-friendly way again? It just makes you so angry. I know you guys think like I do. Justin, can't wait to get your response. They just can't put their politics away and celebrate the nation 250 years of this fantastic country, and that includes Democrat presidents as well. Why? Is it just because Trump's in office? What is it that these people hate so much about the country that made them so rich?
6: Well, I mean, the problem with these musicians and entertainers is that the industry they're in are run by people who are absolute perverts and disgusting people, okay? We saw this years ago, mm-hmm. You know, when the whole Me Too movement kind of backfired on them. It turns out that, like, 75% of Hollywood are a bunch of rapists and pedophiles, right? And so these are the people that they're still calling the shots for our entertainment. So when you have a musician, you know, no matter what they think, their paycheck still depends on the opinions of some pervert in Hollywood or Nashville or wherever they're headquartered at, you know, telling them, no, I don't think you should do that if you want to keep, you know, getting booked for concerts or albums or whatever it is. And so, you know, the fact that Hillary Clinton is piping up, which is, you know, it's enraging and hilarious at the same time, because the woman lets so much self-awareness, it's insane. And, you know, the fact that she forgets that just a couple of years ago, Joe Biden had topless trannies running around on the lawn at the White
0: House. Right.
6: As if that's not disgusting, you know. And she's mad because Donald Trump is building a ballroom that's going to be a national asset. He's having it to use, for the most part, you know. And so, personally, I don't care who performs this thing. I mean, at this point, I think that what they ought to do is just go out and find some independent artists who want to go out there and make a name for themselves and play some music.
0: You know, that's a great point.
6: Musicians out there. Yeah, there's a lot of great musicians out there that they're just waiting for a break. They need some exposure in the system here in Nashville for country music. The system out in L.A. for rock and everything else has them locked out for whatever reason, because they're not gay, they're not a minority, or they're not communist, or whatever the problem is they have with them out there. They're just not going to get their break. So you know what? Put the call out. Show up. Bring your band. You know what? Here's open mic. Let's play.
0: That's a great point. That's a great point. Justin, would you agree with – I mean, that's a great point, Brad. Hadn't even thought about it that way. Justin, that's an awesome thing to do.
7: Yeah, I think Brad hit the nail right on the head. President Trump should use his platform to help launch new artists who are patriotic and who love America.
0: Yeah, but what does it say about them? The irony here. You know, why can't they just, because here's, and I made this comment in the previous hour too, Justin, and I'll ask you this as well. But or I'll just, I guess I'll say this, not really ask it. But look, as far as I'm concerned, you're still welcome to show up, you know, if you can grow a pair and put it behind you and celebrate your country, I'd still have you. I don't know that Donald Trump feels that way.
7: you think that they would, but I think they've become so political these days, and so they don't really want to see America come together. They'd rather have us divide and, you know, go at it with each other.
0: None of this ages well for them, though, does it, Justin?
7: No, it's not looking good right now for unity in our country.
0: Yeah, and I think when people look back in history at what these people have done, it's not going to look good for them. It's not going to age well for them. Ryan, would you agree with that? And what are your thoughts on these people bailing? Trump's pretty much put a Truth Social post out saying, we'll scrap the whole thing and the hell with them, and I'll have a huge rally. That's basically what he's saying.
8: Yeah, the left views the entirety of existence through their political lens, right? So everything to them is politics, right? Politics is the height of culture for them. So that's how they view the world. Mark, you and I go to work. We think about family. We think about raising, you know, being good citizens. We think about raising our kids, getting good education, all those things like that. The left doesn't think that way, right? The left thinks everything through the lens of power and authority. That's why we can't get along with these people. That's why we can't have them over for dinner. That's why they won't have us over for dinner, because the conversation can't be about life. It has to be about politics. But my big question was, who was booking these people for President Trump? Milli Vanilli? Young MC? Are we kidding? I mean, I'm glad they're walking away. Young MC, he's not Young MC anymore. He's Old MC. I mean, he's Grandpa MC. And yeah, Milli Vanilli.
0: I don't know.
8: Don't you remember they didn't actually sing their songs? I mean, they had two guys two German guys singing the songs for them. Yeah. They had to give their Grammys back. I mean, who put them on the bill?
0: I don't know. That's a great question. Hey, before we go to the end of this program, Justin, I want to go to you. What's Carr got in the pipeline real quick? Justin, we have you?
9: Yeah,
0: what do we got in the pipeline? You got any new pistols? We've got about 20 seconds because I can't get enough of my X9. Real quick.
9: Yeah, we have an X9 coming out with a full-length grip.
0: So the full size.
9: Well, the grip length is going to be full size with the same length barrel.
0: All right, guys, you need to go to Carr Arms and check it out because it's absolutely beautiful. I have two of these. Can't wait for them. Justin, I had to get that in there because I had a feeling that full size grip was coming out. Ladies and gentlemen, Carr Arms. It's Carr Firearms Group Studios. Ryan Petty, thank you for being here. You're traveling. God bless you for being here. Brad Primo, thanks for your insight. I think you nailed it with that one. As far as the entertainers, I hope somebody in the White House is listening because that's a great idea. Justin Moon, thank you for everything. Guys, we're going to get up and do it again tomorrow because they don't want us to. Enjoy your day. Stay safe. 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
7: News this hour from Town Hall. I'm John Scott. Israeli troops have captured a strategic mountain top with a castle in southern Lebanon and their deepest incursion into the country in more than a quarter century. The Israeli military announced it captured Buford Castle near the city of Nabatea. After days of intense fighting and airstrikes in nearby villages, the capture marks a major gain for Israel. The Lone Star State gearing up for a heated battle. Senate Majority Leader John Thune says it's time for Republicans in Texas to come together and put all their energy into getting Ken Paxton elected. Thune tells the Salem Radio Network he's spoken with Paxton, who is laser-focused on winning the midterm election in the fall.
8: We're making the pivot. He's all in, ready to go for the fall election and not taking any time off, already on the phone raising money and all the things you're going to have to do to be successful. But we've got to do everything we can, you know, as a party to make sure that we win this race because, losing is not an option when it comes to the state of Texas and what it means for our majority in the Senate.
7: Paxton running against Senate candidate Democrat James Tallarico. A new poll shedding light on which Democrats are popular with voters right now, as the party looks ahead to the presidential race in 2028.
9: The new Emerson College survey finds former Transportation Secretary Pete Buttigieg leading with 18% support. He's followed by California Governor Gavin Newsom, who's at 16%. Newsom is term limited as governor. Other Democrats who may run, AOC, she's polling at 11%. Pennsylvania Governor Josh Shapiro and former Vice President Kamala Harris tied at 10%. Laura Winters reporting.
7: United Airlines flight from Newark to Spain turned around mid-flight Saturday due to a possible security threat. The flight turned around because of a suspicious four-letter Bluetooth device name. More at townhall.com.
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7: The head of the World Health Organization is in Africa.
11: Dr. Tedros Adhanom Ghebreyesus, Director General of the World Health Organization, has arrived in Congo's eastern city of Bunia, the epicenter of an outbreak of a rare type of Ebola. He says the most important thing is to listen to the people dealing with the virus.
12: Because the communities understand the problem better.
11: The WHO said Friday that authorities have reported 906 suspected cases and 22 deaths they suspect were from Ebola. Uganda, Congo's neighbor, has confirmed at least 9 cases and 1 death. This current type of Ebola has no approved treatment or vaccine. I'm Donna Water.
7: Rare flooding along the Euphrates River. The northern and eastern Syria prompted officials to urge residents along its banks to move inland. Heavy rains led authorities to open gates at the Euphrates Dam. News and analysis at townhall.com. There's trouble in Hollywood.
13: On location shoot days in L.A. have plunged more than 40% since 2022, with industry jobs down over 25%, and none of this year's Best Picture nominees filmed in Hollywood studios. Conservatives argue the collapse reflects overregulation, high taxes, and aggressive union pressures driving production out of California. They say states and countries offering lower costs and fewer restrictions are winning business, while L.A. loses jobs and investment. The conservative view, unless policymakers cut red tape and compete for production, Hollywood's slide and its economic fallout will continue. Ron Taylor reporting.
7: Broadway's biggest night approaching with the Tony Awards, broadcast live from Radio City Music Hall on June 7th. The season set a new box office record, though attendance slightly declined. More on these stories at townhall.com.
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16: 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And the home for everything Second Amendment. Concealed carry. The latest gear. Reciprocity. Legislation. The right to self-protection. And it shall not be infringed. This is Eye on the Target Radio. With your hosts, Rob and Amanda.
17: So, hey there, everybody. I'm your host, Amanda Suffolk, and I am here in Chicopee, Massachusetts, with my co-host, Rob Gamble.
18: Yep, I'm here.
17: You're here. So we are on the ground at the New England Firearms Advocacy Conference, which is a 5-state, 6-state conference of Second Amendment, the Second Amendment fights that are happening in a group in the New England states. So, let's see, the Second Amendment Foundation, the Citizens Committee for the Right to Keep and Bear Arms, is the host. They put it all together, and they modeled it after their large national gun rights policy conference that happens every year in September.
18: The venue was fabulous. There was a lot of people there, and the speakers were good, and I could actually hear what was going on.
17: So the sound system was good, which was good because the majority of the population that was in the room was 60 plus years old. You know, I would guess that.
18: There's not a lot of young people that are in the advocacy part of it. I mean, I don't know if it's just they don't have the money to explore that part yet, or they're still playing with the range day part of it, or what's the...
17: You know, I think there's a little bit of all of that. Being an advocate takes time and effort, you have to have the knowledge to do it. So time, effort, knowledge.
18: It could be that a public school doesn't teach you about civics or anything, so they don't even realize that it's happening yet.
17: And that comes over. I think that kind of in your natural life comes over time. So there's a piece of that. There is the fact that it takes time, and you're working on getting a job, having a job, raising your kids, taking them to Little League, you know, all of that kind of stuff. And so how much time would you spend do you spend, and where does it fit?
18: We ran into the same thing at like gun collector clubs and stuff like this is mm-hmm. young people just can't afford to play that game yet.
17: No, it happens. I think it happens as you get older because you're like, okay, now I've gotten through this. So when you're 40, and your kids are now in college or out of school or that kind of thing, and they're starting out, then you're like, okay, what am I going to do with my life? What do I want to do with my life? And I think that's the young level that we start to get them. I really kind of think. But this event was designed to talk about the struggles that each one of these states is having and to share notes and to share information and to put it in a manner to where you hear something, you see who the person is that's saying it, and at break, you can get up and go talk to them about, let's share ideas, let's cross-pollinate, let's do those kinds of things. And I think the other part is that if you are someone who then gets really interested in this, and that you've never heard anything quite like that before, that then you go search out the gun rights policy conference.
18: Well, I think if you are interested in this and you happen to find it by accident or something, now you at least have some people to start bouncing some ideas off of and possibly explore it further.
17: Well, and some of it is, you know, you don't quite know what to do, but this isn't right or that isn't right, and you want somebody to talk about or talk to. The other part is you just want to know what's going on in your area. So this is an effort to be within a couple hours drive of all of these people in this variety of states. And that puts it, I mean, we saw people, the media kind of flew in from a variety of places, but the rest of them, you know, it was a 3 hour drive, 2 hour drive, hour and a half, something like that.
18: I saw some people from Maine, but most of them were Connecticut and right locally around.
17: So Connecticut, Massachusetts, I saw New Hampshire. I mean, so there was all of the different state gun groups, New Hampshire, Rhode Island, Maine, Massachusetts, Connecticut, Vermont, were all there represented in some way, some place, some thing, talking about what they're doing, what their elections look like. It was a good thing.
18: It's funny. I mean, it was in Chicopee, Massachusetts, mm-hmm. and the Holly said it was, Gun Valley, they called it. Well, there was a ton of gun companies that started out through here mm-hmm. in the 1850s and 60s. So it's pretty interesting to just see the towns that are around and some of the stuff. We went to the Springfield
17: Armory Museum today.
18: It showed some of the different things that were in the area at the time, too, that made them decide to choose that area. But as a machinist hands on, I enjoy getting to see some of the old machinery and how and the factories and how they do that stuff. I'm sure it's extremely boring to the regular people.
17: I thought it was kind of interesting. I liked it. I mean, I did. So we get there, and this was the Springfield Armory Museum, and we found out that the government requested to build an armory in 174 years from when it canceled. So 17 something.
18: It was like 1775 or something like this. They started it, but
17: it was like the late 1790s is when it finally kind of kicked off.
18: And they were in continuous operation until 1968. So after that, then they made it into a museum and, the Park Service took over and is running it.
17: Right. Well, so look at what happened when they first did it. They first built it. They built one here and they built one in West Virginia, in
18: Harper's Ferry.
17: So those were the two armories that they had put together early in America's history. And with the intent to be able to first stock things, and then they went into manufacturing to actually make the things that they needed.
18: You know, what's funny is American muskets of that time period used a English measurement, but metric thread pitches on their screws.
17: Okay. So it was a real mix of.
18: You only can use, Springfield screws on Springfield stuff because it's a weird diameter and weird pitch thread.
17: Weird combination of things. So they started building, but when they built the factory to assemble guns, they actually built it using a water wheel for power on a line shaft. And so they had replicas and samples of the machinery that they used to build the guns. And so they gave us the timeline of when they built things. And so you got one off builds and then to when they started to do, like Henry Ford's process line of replication. Right. And yeah,
18: it was funny. Some of the stuff that they have in their museum and that, I mean, they had the first machine built M1 Garand and then they had some hand built ones. They said the first 80 were kind of built by hand, and then show number 81 was the first one that was built by a machine.
17: Well, and I looked at the fact that Garand, the person, died here in Springfield, Massachusetts in 1974. So one thinks of him as old, but I guess 50 years ago is when he died. So, but it still is in my lifetime he was alive, and one would have thought that it was a whole lot older than that, right? So, there's a lot to talk about in the museum. And so it was really kind of funny because you walk in and there's a ranger and the ranger's like, oh, we're going to shoot this.
18: 1861 Springfield that she had today.
17: So she shot it. So she took us all out into a field. I still don't understand why they sent the guy down the other end, unless it was to watch for fire or something.
18: Or make sure that nobody's down that way or something. Who knows?
17: I don't know, but they sent him down. He stood behind a tree. And she shot blanks in his general vicinity, but not at him.
18: Right.
17: Right. But she was telling us about the musket and she was showing all the processes and all the steps and what you had to have and how you had to have it. And then, you know, there were so many questions that you're sitting there watching her do, and you didn't want to just keep peppering her with questions. But I wanted to know, since the caps that were used on that musket used fulminated mercury, what kind of cleaning regimen did she have to do? Because that was extremely caustic stuff.
18: Well, I would imagine that they gave you extra caps anyhow. I mean, I know like the Italian copies and the Colt copy I have has an extra nipple screwed into the patch box on the stock. So
17: that you've got a backup one when that one, because fulminated mercury is extremely caustic and corrodes extremely fast. So if you don't clean it and get it off there.
18: Right. I would think modern ones use something different. I don't think that they still use fulminated mercury, but back in the day, it was probably the easiest way to get an explosion with impact.
17: Mm-hmm. Because they didn't really know what else, what they had, what technology was available to make that stuff do that. So, we're going to go to commercial break. When we come back, we're going to talk more about the Springfield Armory Museum.
19: Okay, you ask yourself, who is this Realize Firearms Awareness Coalition, and what do they do? 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Constitution of the United States of America, to share knowledge, to enable citizens to accurately relate and defend aspects of the U.S. Constitution, to enhance public awareness and support for responsible gun ownership, and to emphasize firearms education for women who facilitate the transmittal of constitutional awareness and gun ownership to succeeding generations. How do they intend to do that? 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
17: Okay, so we are back. So, You walked through the museum, I walked through the museum, we went in completely different directions. So what was the first thing that caught your attention in that museum?
18: Well, they have a rifle that was, they think that was being held by a Confederate at the time the lightning bolt hit it and kind of twisted the barrel all up and blew the stock off of it. And
17: turned the bayonet It took the bayonet like it was a piece of plastic and like it had wrapped around your neck and you held up both the tip and the end of it.
18: But the rifle barrel didn't look too much better than that. And
17: no.
18: Then they said the gun was still actually loaded when they got it there at the museum and took it apart.
17: So it was, I'd never seen a a piece of metal, like the bayonet was bent, and then the rifle itself was bent. So it was really...
18: I'm sure it was shocking. As a
17: okay, yeah, I can say shocking might have been.
18: But they had a lot of, they had guns that were personalized by soldiers on the field. I mean, some of them, they did a fabulous job carving their name into the stock and that. Mm-hmm. Some of them actually wrote a poem or a song into it. And
17: well, you're there for a long time. Right, long, long time, right? Just you and your rifle.
18: If you're thinking about, I'm going to start and carve a song into this, I mean, how big do you write it to make sure you can get everything in the...
17: Well, it depends on how so long. It's a long, long way to Tipperary, right?
18: But it was probably a long way to wherever else they were going, Atlanta or whatever.
17: Right, so there was a lot.
18: The funny part she was saying about the ammo was apparently they give you the caps were separate and the ball and the mini ball was separate, but the powder was already pre-calculated into a little paper patch.
17: Yeah.
18: And she said it was best if you had two opposing teeth to be able to rip the patch open to put the powder in the gun.
17: That otherwise you suffer difficulties in trying to get that open to be able to shoot. So I wonder, I mean, because one would think that your soldiers are young because that's how our minds are programmed in the U.S. military currently. But at that time, it was not the U.S. military. It was every able-bodied person.
18: You'd think instead of relying on the fact that somebody needed teeth or whatever, why wouldn't they have just put something on the end of the barrel that you could have hooked that on and ripped it from, since you were already right there working at the end of the barrel, you'd think they could just put something that would...
17: One would think.
18: That's why I wasn't working there.
17: Well, it was a while ago, just a little bit of a while ago. So one of the things that struck me about the museum was that it started with saying it was the Armory Museum, and then it was Springfield Manufacturing Museum. But there's a spot where it was not just Springfield stuff. There's other content, other guns, other things in the museum. So did you formulate in your head kind of what they were using as the criteria for the collections pieces?
18: During wartime, no matter where it's at, they collect the stuff that's captured from the other team so that they have an idea of what they're looking at. So some of the stuff that was in those cases was things that were used by other armies or actual foreign countries that were fighting against us. So they would send it back and go through testing and everything. And so someone had the foresight to keep all that stuff. I mean, there was a display of pistols that went almost to the ceiling that went from single shot flintlock pistols all the way up through a modern 1911. They actually had a bronze colored 1911 that they were looking at trying to cast all the parts and make it faster to build.
17: Mm-hmm.
18: They had a cast bronze one, and they also had one that was made out of stamped sheet metal. And apparently neither one of those worked but they tried them at least. And then there was a lot of other, I mean, there was plenty of Lugers and Walters and different things from Germany and Italian pistols and revolvers and that. Like I said, there was a lot of stuff. There's some, when you look at the M1, so we were talking about the number 81 was the first machine built gun. They call that a gas trap gun. Mm-hmm. So it has like 2 inches shorter barrel than a standard M1. And then the gas system is completely different.
17: So tell us how the gas system in that worked before you move on to the.
18: It's like it's built into the barrel and stuff on it, where the later one that they went to, it actually was just parts that slid onto the barrel and even the gas trap system didn't work so well. So even once they started changing to the new thing, they pulled all the other ones back in and converted them over. So if you find an original gas trap gun, they're super, super rare because they were all converted back to the modern.
17: Because they were standard. Like, we've got a better idea. We can make it work better. And this is a tool, and we're going to make sure that this tool works for the soldier that right. is put in their
18: when
17: hands.
18: When they were over in Europe, I mean, the ammo was corrosive. Some of the guns had so many rounds shot through them that they would eat the stocks up and eat the gas systems up. So these things, they could test them with gauges overseas and mm-hmm. rebuild them in the field and keep them running. So to have something that's built directly into the barrel all of a sudden defeats this interchangeability of parts and
17: of
18: stuff.
17: Repair and repair on the fly.
18: But well, it was funny, in the one display they had number 81, which was the first gun that was built with the machine, and then like number 6,750,000 or something, which was the very last M1 ever to come off the line.
17: Off the line in this factory. So when they shut it down in
18: 1957 they stopped making the M1 and
17: okay.
18: they went to the M14.
17: So, and I found that piece, and most people who go to the museum don't even think about that, but that meant that someone in their facility had the foresight to be like, oh, this is going to be historically important. This is going to be historically important. We need to keep this. We need to keep that. Because right. most gun companies, when you talk to them, it's like, when did they stop doing this? Or when did they stop doing that? Oh, around here or in this window or in this. They were
18: they
17: so busy.
18: Boxed the last one up and sent it out the door with the rest of them.
17: They were so busy making them that they were not doing the librarian portion, the historical collection.
18: But that's
17: portion.
18: The thing is, the Army knew when they were in Korea that they wanted something different, and so they started working on the M14 in like 1952 or 53. Eventually ended up adopting it in 57. It was basically, when you look at it, they look like the M1 and the M14, and the action looks the same. Gas system is shorter on the M14. It's got a select fire switch to make it full auto, and then it took a detachable box magazine. So you didn't have to just keep loading 8-round magazines in
17: it. But that's when we went from semi-auto to full auto. When we come back, we're going to talk more about that. You're listening to Eye on the Target Radio.
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7: With SRN News, I'm John Scott. Governor Mike Sherrill of New Jersey says federal officials will allow visitors back inside the Delaney Hall Immigration Detention Center in Newark after a second straight night of clashes between protesters and law enforcement happened outside the center. The situation reached a boiling point late Saturday when protesters threw projectiles, fought over barricades, set fires, and scuffled with officers from the New Jersey State Police and the Newark Police Department, who were there to secure the area. In New York City, Mayor Zoran Mamdani did not attend an annual parade honoring Israel. The fierce defender of Palestinian human rights skipped the event, as he remains under heavy scrutiny from some of the city's Jewish population over his longstanding criticism of Israel. This is SRN News.
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2: He shoots the 7.62 NATO, which is 308 Winchester.
3: Okay.
2: So a little bit shorter case. And then they went to the 5.56 223 round.
3: 223.
2: And a lot of that you could see, a guy trying to carry ammo, if you've got 200 rounds of 30.06 or 200 rounds of 223, there's a huge difference in
3: huge
2: the
3: weight
2: that you're dealing with at that point.
3: It's like half as much.
2: Yep.
3: Right. Yeah.
2: And so, and then with the already preloaded magazines, it's so much faster for someone to switch a 30-round magazine in the field than it is to either load off a 5-round stripper clips or 8-round M-block clips or something. So,
3: okay, but when you switched from the M14 to the M16, what about stopping power? I mean, it's a different bullet. It's a smaller bullet. It's got the ballistics.
2: I think a lot of what their issue was is that, World War One, they were getting guys that were coming off the cornfields of America. Mm-hmm. And so they were big, giant, strong, people with a little bit thicker heads.
3: Okay.
2: And could take the beating. By 1960, they were getting apartment dwellers from the inner cities and that.
3: So the American soldier changed physique, changed,
2: right. So by adding the full auto feature to it, the recoil of the bigger round beat you up really bad. It also made it so it was hard to hit anything, and it's hard to carry a lot of ammo. By going to the smaller round, you could shoot a lot more bullets in the air. The recoil wasn't so bad. And then full auto, it was still somewhat controllable at this point. So it had some pluses, as much as it was everybody always complained, well, they won't let you hunt a deer with that in at home, but yet they're using it
3: in wartime. Yeah.
2: But if you got 200 guys in a field that's shooting them across the thing, it's have you ever been attacked by bees?
3: Same.
2: It doesn't take a lot of size to discourage you.
3: In deer hunting, you want to kill it. And in war, actually, it's a war of attrition, and you actually take out more soldiers and more fighting force.
2: Then his buddies have to help him or carry him to the back or something. So you
3: deplete their forces without taking a life.
2: Some of it, though, we think of it that way, but foreign countries don't think of it that way.
3: Mm-hmm.
2: It's somewhat every man for himself. I mean, if you look at how the Japanese dealt with it and stuff, it's like a tough luck on you, Paula.
3: We'll get you a new one, right? There was more where you came from, and we'll.
2: So, I mean, that's the thing. So we have a completely different mindset than other
3: to the value of life,
2: right?
3: Okay. So tell me, we're going to go back to the guns here. What's the difference between the M16 and the M4? Because both of those are full auto.
2: Mainly, it's just the size of the gun. They cut the M4 down to like as short as they can get it. So as we realized that we got off of a horseback and got into a car,
3: mm-hmm.
2: it's hard to get a full-size infantry rifle into an automobile. So the smaller you can make it, and so if you're loading in airplanes or boats or helicopters or jeeps or whatever, the smaller you can get the gun, the better it is. And you don't really lose that much velocity or anything from say a 20-inch barrel down to 11 or 12-inch barrel. So,
3: okay. But it's still the same caliber. It's still the same.
2: Parts are interchangeable. You can take parts off of one and put it on the other. Shoot the same bullets, everything. Just the external look of it is a little bit different.
3: Okay. Yeah. I've not the military rifles. I mean, I've heard people talk about them all, but it is not an area that I've really dug into or that I've played with or that I looked at. And I know, I mean, there are some people that can tell you every nuance and who changed this and when that changed and what the stock looks like and what that stock looks like. As with everything, there are collectors, there are experts, there is the provenance to all of that. And it's just not an area that I've really...
2: There's stuff that's really, really rare, and it looks just like the other stuff. You don't notice it until you... I mean, I was looking, they had some... We were familiar with...

0: with the 1903 rifle and the 1903 A3 rifle. But they had 1900, 1901, 1902 versions of the 1903 before they finalized and said, we want this. And as with all things, nothing stays secret. So you're sure that there's some of those that are out in the gun shows and hunting fields of the, of America that you didn't even know you were looking for if you were.
1: Okay. So, and then he was saying that one of the guides, one of the park rangers was saying something about a 1903 versus a 1917.
0: Okay. Well, when 1903, we were a pacifist nation who didn't want to fight. So they smoked this powder, was relatively new. We had picked the Craig Jorgensen rifle, which was not a good design by any means. They modernized to a rimless cartridge and the .30-03 caliber. They decided when they started to go over to France that when they were watching some of the other ballistics and that the a pointed bullet was starting to be popular versus a large round nose bullet. So they went from the 220 grain round nose bullet of the .30-03 down to a 150 grain pointed bullet on a .30-06. You can shoot .30-06 ammo in a .30-03 gun, but you can't shoot .30-03 ammo in a .30-06 gun. The case neck is just a little bit longer on the thing. So they shortened the case just a little bit to make it so if they had any old rifles in inventory somewhere, they could handle that ammo fine. The sights would not be correctly adjusted and stuff. And, when we got to France, we found out that
1: we
0: didn't have, we didn't have enough guns to arm everybody with a new rifle.
1: So it was enough physical guns or enough gun as in stopping power.
0: We just didn't have enough physical guns for it. And so there's a lot of companies over here, Westinghouse, Stevens, Remington. They were making guns for the Tsar in the Russian 9130 version. And they were also making a the English call it a pattern 7, but we call it a pattern 1914. It actually is a pretty super strong rifle. It was in 303 British. And, when we decided we needed Remington said, well, it's a lot easier for us to convert this to 3006. Put a different barrel and a bolt face on it. And that gave them, instead of a 5-shot gun, I gave them a 6-shot gun because the magazine was sized for the rim 303 British round. But they could tool open round those. So they sent so many more of those. They could make them way faster than they were making the 0383. So, or the 03 at that time. And so they sent tons of them to Europe. There's always arguing as to whether York had an 03 or an Enfield. And,
1: so you're saying Sergeant York. So tell everybody who York is.
0: Well, Sergeant York was also a pacifist. He didn't want to fight nobody. He lived in Tennessee. He had
1: he didn't know
0: who he was fighting with.
1: Right. So okay.
0: They sent him to Europe, and he went, and he ended up, a decorated war hero for, he captured, I think, 132 Germans in one afternoon. They had them pinned down, and he wanted them to stop shooting his friends. So he started killing as many of them as he could.
1: And then they gave up. And so then
0: They said that when they gave up, that York had 10 bullets left in his pocket, and he captured 132 men with his 10 bullets.
1: With his 10 bullets, okay. But so, and this was in an era when we in America needed heroes at the same time. So when they got a story like that, that made the reels, that made all the movie reels, so, it made all the news.
0: He was a big deal, and all the way through the 20s and stuff, he toured the U.S. and that. Tennessee gave him, bought him a house and they gave him some farmland and everything like this for him to retire on. So it did him well for just being a genuine war hero.
1: So he was a war hero. They sent him to war. Protected his friends.
0: Sergeant Alvin York, and you can look him up online or the movies about him too.
1: Okay. Check out the movies, Alvin York.
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11: 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Scary thought, isn't it? 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
1: We are back. So, Rob, one of the things that I saw in the museum that always attracts my attention is that there were some Lugers, and there were Lugers with rifle buttstocks, and there were some pistols with rifle buttstocks. And I mean, not that a Luger isn't a pistol, but there were other revolverish pistols with.
0: In the 1855 military pistol that they used was a single shot 58 caliber, and it came with a buttstock so they could turn it into a little carbine at the mm-hmm. same time. And then, when they started ordering Colts for the Civil War, the 1860 specifically, they ordered, I think, 1,000 of those with buttstocks on them, and then the rest, the other 200,000 without buttstocks. So I think that they kind of, they thought it was a good idea and they kind of got away from it. Mm-hmm. But they, when, by the time the auto pistol came along, a lot of the companies issued them with buttstock. Some of them, I mean, the 1905 Colt, had a holster that snapped on to make it into a buttstock, just a leather holster. The Lugers, a lot of the early ones, the artillery model used a plank stock, they called it. And so a leather stock that was a leather holster that was tied to a plank. Mm-hmm. And then the whole plank fit under your belt and you could snap it off and put it onto the gun. The 96 Mauser broom handles, they used a wooden holster that snapped in to make it a buttstock. Browning High Powers also had the holster, like a leather holster that snapped on. When we got our 68 Gun Control Act, it, mm-hmm. it kind of, it made it.
1: It nipped that in the bud.
0: Well, it nipped it. I'm not sure exactly which part of it could be the 34 Gun Control Act. If you put it together, it was a machine gun, short barrel rifle.
1: Yeah.
0: And so, for a while it was, you couldn't even own both pieces. You could own one or the other, but you couldn't own both pieces. Later they changed it and now it's basically a non-issue. You also see the one Luger had a snail magazine. So it was like a round magazine mm-hmm. that sticks out of the bottom. Mm-hmm. So, if you put the buttstock on and then you put the snail magazine in, the snail drum magazine, it held 32 rounds of ammo at that point. And, they used them for, I mean, in World War One, and that they used them for air service to shoot at each other, when you're flying around in your paper airplane.
1: Okay. And yes. Okay. But it's really interesting looking at and watching some of the stuff. And we know like that 32-round snail magazine, Ohio wrote some of their gun regulations that carried on for years with that.
0: Their rules were that the 32 was legal, but 33 rounds was not. So like a snail drum for your Luger was okay, but a 50-round drum for your Tommy gun was not.
1: So they were like, we've got to draw a line somewhere here, and I have a Luger, so we're going to draw it right on the other side of my Luger, right? That's where we're going to draw that.
0: But there's a lot of stuff when you looked in there. I mean, they had revolvers and, well, they had pistols, actually, from the French flintlock pistols that George Washington and those carried up through cartridge guns. And then they had some experimental pistols and different things. I guess it's because we're cowboys. The Americans really enjoy having their pistol with them. Mm-hmm. It gave them a sense of invincibility, I think, or something.
1: Well, that and things tried to eat them a lot.
0: Right.
1: So it
0: worked out well for them. And then because like the 45 automatic was good enough that you put in the Tommy gun and the grease gun and that. So ammo was a easy supply since it covered four or five different guns at the same mm-hmm. time. So it was a lot of that case. I mean, if you look at it, when we went to, we got them fighting the Indians in the 1870s and 80s and 90s. Mm-hmm. And we were looking, the Army said that we didn't need a 45 no more. That was too much. So,
1: okay.
0: The rest of the world was using like 32s and stuff, and 380s was what the Germans and the French and all those guys were using. So we were trying to downsize to a 38. At the time, they didn't have the 38 special. They went to a 38 long Colt, which was an inside lubed bullet, mm-hmm. outside lubed bullet. And it was in the 1892, 1889 style Colts, the Marine Corps model, the Army bought some. Mm-hmm. When we went to Cuba, and then right after Cuba, we went to the Philippines, they found out that the 38 didn't have the stopping power they needed. And matter of fact, in the Philippines, it was so bad that they actually dug out all the old Colt single actions that they still had from Indian Wars and sent them to the Philippines. And then in a scrambling move, 1909 Colts were bought in as a double action 45 long Colt caliber gun. sent over there. Then in 1917, they figured out that they could use this half moon clip. Smith and Wesson come up with this half moon clip. And so they modified the guns, the Colt and the Smith and Wessons, to use the half moon clips. And so you use 2 3-shot clips in these revolvers. And, it was funny because both the Colt and the Smith and Wesson had the same model 1917 designation.
1: And, but then they reworked them to the, to now this caliber with.
0: So they used 45 automatic. So they just had to ship 45 automatic over, and you could use them in the revolvers or the automatics or the machine guns or whatever.
1: Well, and it makes sense if they don't, if they have one ammo and they have a lot of options.
0: Right. So the guns were pretty popular. And actually, I mean, you see them in Indiana Jones, Bolivia mm-hmm. bought a bunch of 1937. They outfitted their army with the same 1917 revolvers, and okay. that and there were some other countries that chose it also.
1: But at the same time they had that, they had the 1911 was coming out in the right, semi-auto form.
0: That was their primary gun, but the government doesn't see very far ahead, and they don't have a lot of money to waste on things, so they just say, well, we don't need these. So then when they all of a sudden they do need them tomorrow and not.
1: And then they pay a lot of money because
0: they're. They have to come up with something to fill in the gap because they didn't plan ahead far enough. Mm-hmm. I mean, everybody knows the story, like a Singer Song Machine during World War II, they give contracts out to about 5 different companies, and they wanted them to make 1911 pistols. Well, Singer Song Machine built their first 500 pistols. The quality of work was so good that they took the pistol contract away from them and gave them Norton bomb sights instead.
1: Because they're like, we really need, right. These need to look much better. These need to work much better. Right. Right.
0: So they could give the pistol to someone else. So, I mean, Union Signal and Switch, which was a train company, got a contract.
1: Didn't Husqvarna?
0: No.
1: Or well, that was later.
0: Those were built in a Norwegian 1914 pistol, which looks the same. Got a couple of little different, catch. They move the handle because apparently their hands are smaller or something.
1: Okay.
0: But the gun looks almost identical.
1: So there's only 500 Singers?
0: Yeah. And
1: so if someone
0: finds one. They were sent mostly to air service also. So, there's a lot of them that, didn't make it through the war due to the fact that
1: their plane didn't make it through the war and the guy flying the plane didn't make it through the war.
0: So if you got a Singer, they're extremely valuable and they're, sought after.
1: So how are they marked? Are they marked with a stamp or do they actually say Singer?
0: I think it just says, a Singer on it. It doesn't really even say Singer Sewing Machine. It just says.
1: But it does say Singer.
0: Yep.
1: So if you have a 1911 style pistol that says Singer, you could probably parlay it into a house
0: or a good car.
1: Good car. something like that. It's amazing what rarity will do to something if someone is a collector that's got a history or background or something to it. So their dad was in the military or they were assigned one or they carried one or, you know, some string that drew them to it. Then price becomes no option or no obstacle at that point. We'll be back for hour two.
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15: News this hour from Town Hall. I'm John Scott. The region remains tense. The U.S. military says it stopped another commercial vessel trying to break through the U.S. blockade of Iranian ports.
16: U.S. military officials say the Gambia flag bulk carrier Leanne Star ignored multiple warnings from U.S. forces overnight. Officials also say because of the ignored warnings, they struck the vessel's engine room with a missile. Meanwhile, that ship remains adrift in the Gulf of Oman. The U.S. launched the blockade on April 17th in response to Iran effectively closing the strait after the war began.
15: That's correspondent Andrew Stewart. Dow futures rose Sunday night along with the S&P 500 futures and NASDAQ futures ahead of President Trump's decision on a deal to end the war. The Israeli army seizes a strategic castle in Lebanon. Julie Walker has more.
17: Israeli troops took control over Beaufort Castle atop a mountain in southern Lebanon, marking their deepest incursion into the country in more than a quarter century. Israel's military announcing the capture of the strategic castle Sunday after days of intense fighting with Hezbollah and airstrikes in nearby villages, saying it marks a major gain. The latest Israel-Hezbollah war began in early March. Meanwhile, Israel and Lebanon have been at war since Israel was created in 1948. They had direct talks in Washington last week and are due to meet again later this week. I'm Julie Walker.
15: California voters face a crowded ballot with 61 names during Tuesday's primary to replace outgoing Democratic Governor Gavin Newsom. The race has no clear frontrunner. Republican Steve Hilton, endorsed by President Trump, is emphasizing lower taxes and smaller government. More on these stories from townhall.com.
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15: CBS News Editor-in-Chief Barry Weiss has replaced Tanya Simon as executive producer of 60 Minutes.
19: In a memo to staff, Weiss and CBS News President Tom Sabrowski said their goal was, quote, building a show that thrives in the 21st century. Simon will be replaced by Nick Bilton. He's a documentarian, tech journalist, and former New York Times columnist. Bilton said in his own memo about the transition that the world has, in his words, moved, and so must the show if it's to survive. Bob Agner reporting.
15: In consumer news, not all sunscreens are equal. A recent report by the Environmental Working Group says only 20% of SPF products met its safety standard this year. The EWG rates products based on health hazards and other criteria. You should apply sunscreen 15 to 30 minutes before going out in the sun and reapply liberally every 2 hours. News and analysis at townhall.com. Hollywood's dramatic downturn is now spilling into politics, with conservatives pointing to industry decline as a key issue in the Los Angeles upcoming mayoral race. We have more on the story with Ron Taylor.
20: On location shoot days in L.A. have plunged more than 40% since 2022, with industry jobs down over 25%, and none of this year's Best Picture nominees filmed in Hollywood studios. Conservatives argue the collapse reflects overregulation, high taxes, and aggressive union pressures driving production out of California. They say states and countries offering lower costs and fewer restrictions are winning business, while L.A. loses jobs and investment. The conservative view? Unless policymakers cut red tape and compete for production, Hollywood's slide and its economic fallout will continue. Ron Taylor reporting.
15: More on these stories at townhall.com.
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24: You hit the radio bullseye. 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Concealed carry. The latest gear. Reciprocity. Legislation. The right to self-protection. And it shall not be infringed. This is Eye on the Target Radio. With your hosts, Rob and Amanda.
1: So, hey there. Welcome to Hour 2 of Eye on the Target Radio. I'm your host, Amanda Suffolk. With me is Rob Campbell, my sidekick. And we are talking about being in Massachusetts and the New England Firearms Advocacy Conference that we attended and the Springfield Armory Museum. So, Rob, in Springfield, they were talking about the fact that when they put in the armory here in Springfield, Mass., they also put one in West Virginia. Is there a museum there too?
0: I do not know. I know that that's where John Brown took over the armory and they sung songs about him and stuff as an abolitionist, and they ended up killing him for his trouble.
1: There's beliefs
0: so.
1: In that. Okay. Jeez.
0: I would think that there should be something due to the fact that, it was a pretty good working armory up until the Civil War at that time. So I know that the Harper's Ferry musket of 1847 was the last thing that carried the name of the...
1: That came out of Harper's Ferry, West Virginia. Okay, and Harper's Ferry is at the very point of West Virginia.
0: It wasn't West Virginia at the time. It was Virginia, but...
1: Because Virginia didn't have two Virginias.
0: Right.
1: It only had... It was a singular, the cell hadn't split yet. Right? Absolutely. So, this museum had one of the Peterson devices. And so, we were walking through the museum with gun people that are super, I don't want to say superficial gun people, but they are not historical in depth. This is unique. This is special. This is different. Kind of gun people. They're like, huh, is that so? Gun people.
0: They had a Peterson 276 trials rifle also there in with the early Garand stuff.
1: Mm-hmm.
0: So we were showing some of what Garand was working on. Peterson worked for Remington, and he had some pretty decent ideas also. But a lot of, if you look at the government, the way that they do things, because Garand was already getting a paycheck. His
1: right.
0: idea was better since they didn't have to pay him a piecework amount on it.
1: So he didn't get a patent amount because he was just already a government
0: right.
1: employee.
0: And Allen, if you look at the Trapdoor Springfield, Allen got the same deal because he was already a government employee. He didn't get paid for his idea. He got paid a paycheck for coming up with the idea.
1: Okay, nothing special.
0: There
1: got
0: might
1: it.
0: Have been better ideas, but his was the cheapest one. So
1: his was it worked, and it was inside their budget. Okay. Right. We'll take that. Well, it's not a Lamborghini, but it's a good solid Ford. Right. It will. So, okay. So tell folks about the uniqueness and the history of the, and it, so I've heard it pronounced Peterson and Pedersen, but it is with a D, P-E-D-E-R-S-O-N.
0: So he was an engineer for Remington. He had a lot of ideas. He engineered some pistols, ammos, different types of some automatic actions and pump actions. He gave a Remington went with the pump gun. Winchester had the lever action. We hadn't decided we needed a bolt action until the Doughboys came back from World War One and thought that that was a pretty cool idea. So, if you think about it, there wasn't a whole lot of bolt actions prior to that in this country. We were perfectly satisfied with our Winchester lever guns and our Remington pump guns. So, but yeah, he built this thing. They were looking for a way to increase the firepower in the trenches in Europe. And so he built this device. And if you have an O3 Mark I, they call it, it has a oval cutout on the left side of the action.
1: Mm-hmm.
0: And that's the ejection port for your Peterson device to throw the empty out. But the bolt would come out of the rifle and this would go in.
1: So you had to take your bolt out, put it in your pocket so that your rifle would work again later with, right, with it was with, interchangeable.
0: With standard ammo, but you could just take the bolt out, put this in, and then the magazine snapped into it and it shot a modified 30 caliber bullet. Actually, I think it was a 32 caliber bullet because I think it's the same bullet that the French like to, they call it a 32 French long.
1: Okay.
0: It was funny because Remington tried to make a little BAR copy that shot that same bullet. The French said that we liked the bullet, but we didn't like the gun. So,
1: okay. Okay. So, but yeah, he built them.
0: Took a bolt action rifle and made it into a semi-automatic in, at the time when nobody had semi-automatics.
1: But this was the end of
0: – about the time they were ready to ship them to Europe, the war was over. So.
1: And this is World War One.
0: Yep.
1: So at the end, so he built this prior in the middle of the Battle of World War One, and so there's the device and there's a magazine. So it's a two-part system plus the bullets.
0: Right. So, but that, like I said, about the time that it was done and ready to ship, the war was over, so they didn't bother. They took them to Aberdeen, dug a hole, and buried them all.
1: So, and that's the part that makes it, that makes this one of those American history, Americana stories, was the fact that they were there, they were built, and instead of just leaving them in the wild or whatever, the government pulled them all back and destroyed them. They didn't want them in circulation in the United States and with the folks. And frankly, in a lot of stuff when it comes back from the war.
0: They had this, it worked, but yet, why hasn't someone made a civilian version of this that you could put into your bolt action rifle and have two guns in one by converting it to a pistol caliber carbine without much extra fanfare?
1: Right. Oh, all of that. So it's like, this thing is like the unicorn. I mean, they know that they're out there. There's people have seen them. There's some in the museums.
0: Well, the other part is when World War II broke out, then they were looking for something that didn't kick as hard as the 3006 and also a little bit lighter. So they reinvented the wheel with a 30 carbine. And so they didn't use the bullet from the World War I thing, nor did they use any of the Peterson device, inner workings. So,
1: that's
0: like they'd walked away from that technology completely.
1: Completely. I mean, that is one of those where when people say, what do you want to do? If you get a time machine, what would you do? I want to know the details of the Peterson device. I want to know who he made mad. I want to know who was so mad at him that it was like, no soup for you, dude. And your name is going to go down in history as mud as opposed to.
0: Well, it was funny. In some of his early rifles that he was working on used a toggle action like a Luger does.
1: Mm-hmm.
0: But, and it, you think about this toggle action that's long enough to to handle a 3006 cartridge, that big wall of steel coming up to load
1: right,
0: every
1: right
0: time
1: in front
0: of your
1: face
0: has to make you nervous, I would think.
1: So
0: you can see why the Garand's design went back inside of itself, and you didn't have to worry about it keep coming.
1: Yeah, to where, yeah, so exactly. I mean, that makes sense. I mean, I'm already wincy. I cannot even imagine a toggle or a bolt action. So something's flying at me.
0: Something about an inch and a half square is flying at your face every time you pull the trigger.
1: Right. I already wince. I already slam my eyes shut and wait until I hold steady. I don't drop it and run. I hold steady. And then I look at the target to see where I hit something, right?
0: Yeah. Right. I mean, it's funny. The Tommy gun, they were building prototypes as early as 1909, but he didn't really get any recognition from it until in the 20s when the gangsters decided it was a worthwhile thing.
1: It was the best.
0: But it was funny when the army finally said they needed them, they were sending them to Lend-Lease to Britain and stuff like this. I mean, they were sending anything they could get. So they had the early 21s, the 28s, the 27s, some of the government they cut one down to a bare bones. So the actual government model one that you see most of the war movies using doesn't have the cuts compensator on it. The operating handle is on the side instead of on the top. There was a lot of things that they did. They also didn't make it so they could use a drum. They just used stick magazines in them. So you'll see in the war movies where early on they did have drum guns with drums, but they were slow to load and they
1: took a lot more time to make. So
0: right, so they were just whatever was left over in commercial traffic when the government wanted it, and they sent all that stuff over to Europe. But it's funny that they already were sending 45 automatic ammo over there, so why wouldn't they have tried to do something with that a little more? Some of the Tommy gun was expensive to build, and when you ever pick one of them up, they're extremely heavy.
1: They are extremely heavy. We'll be back right after this.
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7: There's a real battle going on, not only for our future, but that of our children and grandchildren. 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This is 101.1, The Answer.
1: Okay, one of the other things that was really interesting to me in the Springfield Armory Museum was that not only did they have like the gun museum on one side of the building, they had the manufacturing museum on the other side of the building. So the manufacturing, so they had the machines that put in the rifling. They had the machines that they had videos that showed how they were forgings were made. And they had
0: some of the tooling that they have to make sure that the parts are all interchangeable. So that you got to bolt the hammer on and make it go through all the stuff to make sure that it doesn't hit anything mm-hmm. or do and the other little pieces and stuff. It's amazing what they spend as much time on these little tooling pieces to make sure that all the parts through the whole run were interchangeable as they did coming up with the original design for the gun themselves. It's funny. We were coming over here and it's in one of the people from here that she tells me this is called Gun Valley. And we know that there was a lot of gun companies right around here. Mm-hmm. J. Stevens Arms and Tool Company was here. Savage Arms got its start here. O.F. Mossberg and Son was building bicycles originally and went to making guns. Ivor Johnson Cycle Works also was a bicycle company that went into making guns. There was some other companies that are built parts of guns, and also like a Ballard rifle was built by this Williams and Roberts company and stuff. Mm-hmm. They were here in this general area, so it's a it's kind of funny because you would know the name of the rifle, but you don't know the name of the manufacturer because they were incognito or something at that point.
1: And as we're driving through Massachusetts, you're like, hey, I know that town name. Hey, I know that town name. Hey, I know that town name. And
0: it's also funny that they've almost driven all of that industry out, and they try to deny that they were ever any part of that.
1: That was their heritage. That was their start. Yeah,
0: if you think about what America is, we're gun companies, and we all want guns. We buy guns. We look at new technology. It was funny that some of the stuff that they had worked on, I mean, there's the ammunition changed from muzzle loading to breech loading and loose cartridges to fixed cartridges, as they called them. Some of the people, the Ballard rifle would sell you a cap that went into the gun to put a percussion cap on it, and then you could load it like a muzzle loader still. Because it wasn't like you had a Walmart down the street to get ammo from.
1: Yeah.
0: So when you were going out to the West Coast, it may be a couple of months before you find some place that sold ammo that would fit your rifle. So you could load it with loose powder and ball and continue using the rifle.
1: So it was the original transformer. It allowed you to do both.
0: Well, that's the thing. Now you think about it, when they build something, it's either this or it's that. They don't let you go back. Mm-mm. We're seeing it in the electric automobile. Instead of making it with bolt things, so you can still get gasoline everywhere, but if you want to try to run electric, they try to discourage you from that. It's all or nothing.
1: All or nothing. And so, and I think a lot of those nothings are nothing. And so they're going back. Let's talk a little bit about, when I was in engineering school and when I worked in a machine shop, a Blanchard grinder was the thing. I mean, so it was a name that's familiar. It was that. And it was interesting to me that in the museum, the Blanchard tracing machine was kind of one of the very early technological advances that allowed them to make progress in making firearms faster.
0: Right. They said it took the carving the blank stock blank down from 14 hours to by the time World War One came along, they were down to about a minute apiece in building rifle stock. So
1: yeah, and so I think that the big jump went from hours to 20 minutes. And then it went from, right, what, 20 minutes down.
0: You think about it, some of the stuff that they had been doing it with hand chisels and stuff like this. They were able to just put it in and mill out the slots and cut everything. And
1: right. Right. Just in getting the outside. So it was like a tracer machine.
0: The funny part is I've been in industry for a long time, and everyone is so hard headed with this is the way we've been doing it. The fact that they would even try something new like that was shocking to me.
1: there's that. But to me, the answer was that we're going to have one of these and Earl's going to stay over there doing that until finally this one replaced Earl. And then everybody screamed that replaced Earl, and Earl only had one skill. And it was like, well, Earl, you need to learn how to run this because you can make, we need a lot of them. You can make a lot of them.
0: Right.
1: So, but it was, that and the fact that when they made the first rifle stock to trace with, they didn't want it to wear away. They didn't want it to shift. They didn't want it to change. So they had to make that rifle stock out of steel. And so I wondered while I'm watching that, how much time did it take to hand make the steel rifle stock to be the blank for everybody else? And so I'm sure that it was more than the original 14 hours to make it, to be able to then cut everybody else to 20 minutes. So it was cool.
0: It could be, though, that they just cast it off of a, they took a wood stock and just cast
1: it
0: out of cast iron and cast steel and polished it up a little bit. And
1: well, maybe.
0: They were much more industrious than we give them credit for. I mean,
1: well, and creative. I mean, you're sitting there looking at it going, I gotta figure something out. But
0: funny is, I mean, I run a machine that's got like 100 horsepower motor on it today, and I'm watching they're running off a water wheel with a 2-inch wide leather belt. It's like, how much slippage are you getting? I mean, how much power can they actually put to the tool before you end up sliding something or breaking the tool off or something?
1: Well, yeah. And then how much leather dressing? Very early in my career, I worked in a company that had some machines that still ran on leather belts. And so when I walked in there and they said that they had leather belt stuff, in my head, I could hear the kind of the rumble and then the slap of the connection of that leather belt. And it just plays in my mind. I mean, I know exactly what that sounds like as it comes through and goes chunk, chunk, chunk, chunk, chunk, where that.
0: Right. It's funny, the kids today aren't going to get to hear any of that. You hardly ever see a belt driving machine.
1: I can guarantee you that was 40 years ago, right? I really can. But I thought it was like, I need to go look at this stuff because it was cool. So the guy started to talk to me about this, and I was like, I ran something like that. And he just kind of looked at me and was like, I did. Right? He was like, oh. So we'll be back right after this.
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15: With SRN News, I'm John Scott. Governor Mike Sherrill of New Jersey says federal officials will allow visitors back inside the Delaney Hall Immigration Detention Center in Newark after a second straight night of clashes between protesters and law enforcement happened outside the center. The situation reached a boiling point late Saturday when protesters threw projectiles, fought over barricades, set fires, and scuffled with officers from the New Jersey State Police and the Newark Police Department, who were there to secure the area. In New York City, Mayor Zoran Mamdani did not attend an annual parade honoring Israel. The fierce defender of Palestinian human rights skipped the event, as he remains under heavy scrutiny from some of the city's Jewish population over his longstanding criticism of Israel. This is SRN News.
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16: 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That's why we're here, keeping you up to date with all the biggest stories of the day. We're 101.1 The Answer, where Little Rock comes to talk. 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
1: So this weekend at the New England Firearms Advocacy Conference that was put on by the Citizens Committee for the Right to Keep and Bear Arms, they are a membership, CCKRBA is a membership-driven organization that is a 501c4, and it is part of the Second Amendment Foundation's family of organizations. But so this event was really good, but one of the things that they did was they invited Second Amendment Foundation to be there. In addition to the CCKRBA folks, the Second Amendment Foundation folks, the NRA folks, and the each and every one of the state organizations from these six surrounding states. They invited them all to come.
0: There was a couple of legislators that were there too. So
1: they were some on the, a couple of them. And one of them, let's roll out one of the

0: One nation under God. Here's Franklin Graham.
1: I'm inviting you to join with us and to pray for America. Pray that we as individuals and as a nation turn to the God of our fathers, the God of the Bible.
0: As we approach America's 250th, join Franklin in praying for our nation every day. 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
2: And so, does the NRA run what happens in the state? Does the state organization run what's happening in the state? Is the state asking the NRA? Is the NRA telling the state? You know, how does that all work? And so Joe is coming to talk about pieces of that because I think it's interesting. And in some cases, you know, a state organization's fallen down. In other cases, the NRA has not provided the support that the state organization has expected.
3: Well, sometimes the state's fight is the same fight they're fighting nationally. So you'll see where they're backing a bill that's going through the Supreme Court or something. And if it gets the traction that they expect, then it will take the pressure off.
2: It'll solve the other, but at the same time, the state's going, but right here, right now, there's a fight. And we're like, but there's also one here.
3: Well,
2: I was
3: talking to some of the people there and they were saying some of their problem that they have also is that voter fraud is incredible up in this area.
2: Okay.
3: And so they say that they, when they go looking for like people who own businesses, stuff like this, they find out that it's a shell corporation that, is just registered by the, Democrats as, and stuff. So, they say some of the thing that's going through the Supreme Court now with like that Louisiana thing, may help. Some of the stuff that Donald Trump's working on with the voter fraud and how much he's been experiencing it, that's going to help. But it's a long haul. They say it's not tomorrow. It's maybe 10 years out before it all gets ironed out of the system. And by then they may have come up with a new, better Ponzi scheme to make it happen.
2: Maybe. Yeah. You know, and you don't know because you're in there. They're in there in the trenches fighting the fight, whatever that fight is. And so the question is do they get the support that they want or they need? Is it enough? Is that going to make any difference? So anyhow, I've invited Joe LaPorta to come and talk about it and we'll ask some of the tougher questions. So I invite any of you, if you've got those kind of questions, find me on social media, send me the questions and I will be sure to ask him. I will put those out there. I will not ask rude questions. I will not ask, right? Because I'm going to tell you that
3: but if they're real legitimate questions,
2: legitimate questions,
3: they want to know as much as everybody else does.
2: They need to be asked. Yeah. So because some of the stuff right now is just off the rails. We'll go. So let's talk about some of the news of things that are happening. So the National Shooting Sports Foundation has sent out a press release. They have stated that they intend to sue Connecticut on this Glock ban. And so on a national level, the guns that are in common use cannot be restricted based on the Second Amendment. Yet they're specifically naming Glocks and going after Glocks. So Connecticut and their in common use Glock ban, National Shooting Sports Foundation is going to sue them. The Maryland has a Glock style ban and, National Rifle Association, Firearms Policy Coalition, and the Second Amendment Foundation together have sued Maryland and that has been filed. So tell me your thoughts on this Glock ban and why these states, Maryland, Connecticut, well, the anti-gun states, why they think that they can get away with this.
3: Well, I think their deal was they weren't getting the traction they wanted on ghost guns. And so they had to come up with something else.
2: Pivot. We have to pivot.
3: So Glock switches are the thing. And since Glock switches have the name Glock in them, it doesn't take a lot of thought path to figure out why they're after the Glock at that point.
2: Well, did you
3: had
2: hear
3: it, said it was a Ruger switch or a Springfield switch or something? They would have went after something else.
2: Did you hear Dr. John Lott talk about the fact that over the course of the time, Glock switches have

0: been tracked, have been looked at, have been identified as a thing.
1: I've seen that he said that even with the Glock switches, that most of the shootings with them are single victim, or sometimes it's the guy who has the switch is the guy who gets blown up and
0: that
1: shot
0: is the victim.
1: I think he said there was 4 instances where 2 people had been shot at the same time.
0: And there's a total of 40 documented uses of them in where someone was harmed. So of all of the Glocks that are in the United States, 40 documented shootings.
1: Right. But like I said, it's a non-issue, but they have to have something, and they can't fundraise without a catchphrase.
0: Mm-hmm.
1: So since ghost guns wasn't doing it, and assault weapons, assault pistols, assault rifles, assault this, and assault that.
0: Well, they switched from...
1: been all played out. They
0: switched from assault to assault style, because assault is now a style and not an action, but okay. So
1: right, but they continue to change it to have something new and fresh to talk about,
0: mm-hmm.
1: and it's all getting stale for them, and it's not getting a lot of traction. As you can see, Bruin is winning. I mean, no matter where you look, whatever across the country, there's new cases coming through. The courts are starting to recognize this history, text, and tradition stuff. So they've quit looking for English law in 1300s and stuff like this. They're starting to say, well, we've been cornered, and we got to use real
0: words, real laws, real data, real data, whatever. Well, Virginia didn't necessarily use real data in the laws that they passed. So the new bills that the governor's just signed into law, county attorneys, prosecutors, and sheriffs have now stated publicly that they do not intend to enforce the new bill, the new Virginia law. They say that it violates the Second Amendment, and they want no part of it.
1: Right. But until a court actually says it violates the Second Amendment, now you just have that thing of a...
0: Now you have a dichotomy.
1: This guy's in charge until the next guy's in charge, and he may decide he will do it. So we definitely need to straighten some of this stuff out.
0: It's unacceptable to make it, okay, it's fine because he's not going to enforce it, because your point is very well made. The next guy could enforce it. The underling could try to enforce it. A prosecutor... that's making a name for themselves could take it from the sheriff's department to enforce
1: it. Just a regular police officer could say that it is a law, and so you could still get killed by accident in the middle of the whole thing.
0: Well, and you could still get arrested for it, and then they say, oh, I'm not going to do anything, but then they have to let you go. But by the time they have you, then the prosecutor decides whether they're going to do something or not. So, the real question becomes, is the prosecutor and the sheriff of like mind, or are those conflicted? And so now you and the decisions you made are stuck in this battle of the wills between two people that politically do not align with one another.
1: It's kind of funny that all 50 states have the same Second Amendment, but yet they all see it differently. Okay. There has to be some standardization in this, and I don't know exactly how that's going to come down, but I believe it is coming.
0: I think so, too. I mean, we sat today at lunch with Dick Heller, and we're having those kinds of conversations, which I'll tell you that not many mere mortals get an opportunity to sit and have political conversations with the likes of Dick Heller, you know, the grandfather of the Second Amendment. So it does go down in history as one of those days, the day that I had lunch with Dick Heller. We'll be back.
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7: 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We've done that under Bush, Obama, Trump 1, even modestly under Biden. We've attempted sanctions, and none of that has compelled them to stop their nuclear program. Again, as I say, President Trump is like, I want to clean out the barn of these persistent challenges that America faces to our national security around the world. And our national security is our trade relations, bilateral economic relations, the safety of our Americans that are traveling as tourists, of our military deployed abroad. And I want to get our ally to do more, whether it's in Europe or in the Gulf state, to defend the region in the Persian Gulf would be the first line of defense. So he's making big strategic decisions.
6: 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The Answer. Did you hear Congressman Bruce Westerman on the Dave Elswick Show?
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9: 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It's really the far left of the Democrat Party that's sounding the bell and that's got the attention of the media. But when we look at, you know, certain economic issues and issues with natural resources, we've been able to do a lot of good work on the Natural Resources Committee.
6: 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This is 101.1, The Answer, where Little Rock comes to talk.
0: Okay, so we are back. Let's talk a little bit about, over the course of the last couple of years, we, Rob and I, have talked about the things that that the VA hospitals have done to veterans. And one of them is stripping them of their Second Amendment rights if they said they didn't balance their own checkbook. Someone else helped them balance their checkbook. Someone else helped them maintain their schedule. I mean, I'm married to a guy who has not balanced his checkbook in 42 years because I'm around. Here you go. Figure it out, right? That kind of thing. So I see that is not necessarily a...
1: But our system is set up that way. I mean, most husband-wife teams, one of them is in charge of the money. The other one is not. And
0: and one of them mows the lawn.
1: There's probably a good reason why the one of them's not. But right. But when you go to a gun shop to buy a gun, if you get the money from the wife to buy yourself a gun, and it could be construed as a straw purchase. Because she give you money to buy that thing, and
0: right.
1: So there's a lot of things that we treat as normal, but the government sees it as.
0: Well, so U.S. House Resolution 1041 is the new Veterans Second Amendment Protection Act that will nip some of this in the bud and will protect veterans. So it has been proposed. They're going to start chewing it around. It'll go into committee. They'll take a look at it. But this is, I feel confident about this. I feel positive about this. And the fact that it has been a long time coming, and it is an absolute necessity to take a look at, and not to take something that is a family structure and turn it into representation.
1: Makes you wonder, why is it that they seem to focus on the veterans? Why do they try to disarm the veterans and stuff like this?
0: Because they've trained them to not necessarily believe in the government. They've trained them with skills and abilities to stop a government from doing things that they shouldn't be doing. And then they bring them home and go, oh, they may be looking at us. Right? I mean, that's kind of where, maybe that's not true, but that's where my mind sure takes it, is that they are just not walking, talking, tell me what to do, boss, and I'll do it kind of people. They really are independent thinkers that now have skills that the government has spent dollars.
1: Going back to 1921 when they were camping out in the mall at Washington, D.C., and they brought the army in to shoot at them, they haven't trusted the veterans.
0: Not since. No, absolutely not since. So I want to talk to you about another law that is churning its way through the state of Oregon. Initiative Petition 28. And it is, they needed to get, so this is a petition signed by citizenry to get onto the ballot. And so they needed 117,173 signatures. They have just submitted more than 120,735. So more than 120,000 signatures. That's not a big overlap from the 117 that they need, but it is over. So the signatures are right now at the Secretary of State's being validated, verified to make sure that everyone who signed it is a registered voter, is capable of signing a petition to get things on the ballot. But I want you to think about this. I want you to hear about this. It is People for the Elimination of Animal Cruelty Expectation. That sounds fabulous. No one wants animal cruelty. It eliminates fishing and hunting. It has a process of no kill, no harm. So you cannot do either one of those. It eliminates all forms of hunting, trapping, and fishing. So no recreational fishing, no fishing, catch and release, nothing. Put your poles away, put your guns away, put your traps away. Can't have any of that. It criminalizes ranching. So we're going to talk about that in a minute. It criminalizes pest control. You got mice, you've got roaches, you've got rats, you've got whatever that you need to call Orkin. You can't. You own the Orkin company. You are now a criminal in the state of Oregon should this pass, right? So think about that. When something sounds well-meaning, you know, you're standing outside the store, you're walking into a grocery store, and somebody says, won't you sign my petition for animal cruelty?
1: Nobody reads the stuff. And even like that last bill you were talking about with the veteran thing, did someone look to see what else was in there? Because sometimes like, oh, we're going to take the stick out of your eye and we're going to stick it in your ear instead.
0: Well, this one's going into the committee. So then we'll start to see what is all in there and what gets formed in there and what gets added into there. But there's one last thing I want to talk to you about on this Oregon bill. So it's Initiative Petition 28. Keep that in mind if you are from Oregon. Animal husbandry and ranching has been renamed, has been reevaluated, has been relooked at, and has been retitled Sexual Assault of an Animal. So if you are trying to breed your cow to another cow.
1: So you can't have puppies or kittens or anything like this, but also are they allowed to stop them from, so?
0: Well, they may be allowed to free range it, but they're not allowed to. So if you want this guy with this, this cow with that cow, oh, no, no, no, no.
1: Prostitution.
0: No means no. did she say yes, right?
1: Got it in writing.
0: Got it in writing from the bovine princess. But so, I mean, sexual assault of an animal. Yes. Human sexual assault of an animal, bestiality should be illegal. Animal cruelty should be illegal. Defining the fact that you're going to get the McNugget out of a chicken, you're going to get the steak out of a steer, or that you are going to breed this cow to this cow to strengthen their breed line to be able to show them at the fair.
1: Well, you can't even keep the food supply going if you're not allowed to, artificially or,
0: Right. So this has not been thought.
1: It makes you think they should just put a gate up at the border and not let anybody
0: in or out. I see this. I absolutely see this as the person with common sense did not read it. They only heard what they were being told by the bumper sticker.
1: Well, nobody reads anything anymore.
0: Well, when they're standing there,
1: so convoluted that they can't understand it anyways. So.
0: And when they're standing there saying, "Will you sign my petition to criminalize animal cruelty?" Yes, I will. I have a dog. Somebody was like, "Well, you know, do you let your dog on the sofa?" And I'm like, "My dog is enough of my family that if he had thumbs and wanted the car keys, I would tell him to drive safe," right? That's where I'm at.
1: Yep.
0: So I get that, but eliminating fishing. So eliminating hunting. So no organic meat in Oregon. So where are they going to get it? They're going to import it from another state. That, oh, by the way, here's a clue for you in Oregon who signed this petition. Somebody's going to kill it in another state and bring it into your state because it doesn't come on the hoof without somehow getting on the platter, right? Or well,
1: if you get the new fake lab meat that Bill Gates is making, then
0: is that where it's going? Is the entire state going to go vegan, right? Because I would think that if you're milking a cow, then you're pulling on her udder, and that would be sexual harassment. Because did you ask her, and did she want you to touch those? Those are hers, not yours. Right. You shouldn't have touched them. So if you're in Oregon, pay attention to Initiative Petition 28 because it's coming your way. It looks like there is a good chance that they've got the signatures. And it's going to be on the ballot. So you guys are going to have to talk about it. You're really going to have to talk about it. We'll see you next week.
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14: News this hour from Town Hall, I'm Ken Lorman. The Iran conflict remains in a tense holding pattern. It began in February when U.S. and Israeli strikes targeted Iran's nuclear program. Iran retaliated with missile and drone attacks across the region, drawing in allies like Hezbollah. A ceasefire took hold in early April. Skirmishes continued. It's a fragile pause with ongoing risk of escalation. Public policy expert Matthew Cottinetti says President Trump's objective remains the same.
15: He is on a mission to deny the Islamic Republic a nuclear bomb. And that has been his goal, through whether it's Operation Midnight Hammer, or whether it's Operation Epic Fury, or whether it's this battle of the blockades we have in the Strait of Hormuz and Persian Gulf, where we're kind of trying to find a negotiated solution.
14: Cottinetti to the Salem Radio Network. The Israel Day Parade in New York City included controversy involving the mayor.
16: It was a sea of blue and white on Fifth Avenue in New York City for the Israeli Day Parade, with many waving the flag. Thousands came out for the annual event, with one very noticeable absentee, Mayor Zoran Mamdani, who said he would not attend. Some view his criticism of Israeli policy as anti-Semitic. Governor Kathy Hochul was there, along with Attorney General Letitia James. Julie Walker, New York.
14: Graham Plattner's wife has responded to news reports about his alleged sexually explicit text with several women. This, yet another controversy for Plattner's campaign, which has plenty of them, as he seeks the Democratic nomination in Maine to unseat Republican Senator Susan Collins. Saturday night, Plattner posted a video of his wife on X. She called the coverage simply, quote, gossip. This is S Town Hall News.
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14: Ethiopians are preparing to vote in an election that the ruling party is expected to win by landslide.
18: Ethiopia has 50 million registered voters out of a population of 130 million. This election's main themes include national reconciliation and development. Voters will elect members of the House of Representatives, who will then vote for a prime minister. The incumbent prime minister's Prosperity Party is expected to maintain the majority of the House seats.
14: Correspondent Andrew Stewart reports that would give the prime minister another term in office. Ukraine has launched strikes on Russian energy sites. Russian authorities and media said on Sunday that drone debris set fire to a fuel storage facility and civilian infrastructure was reported, and it reported damaged in the Saratov province. News and analysis at townhall.com. Critics are raising new concerns about how taxpayer money is spent on homelessness programs in California. Here's correspondent John Scott.
19: They point to San Francisco's managed alcohol program, which reportedly cost about $80 billion over 6 years while serving just 55 clients, roughly $454,000 per person. Critics argue programs like this, along with contracts tied to nonprofits in San Francisco and Los Angeles, reflect waste, inflated cost, and possible abuse of public funds. Some political figures also claim homeless populations are being drawn in from other areas to boost funding, though those claims remain disputed. John Scott reporting.
14: The New York Knicks declined to hang a banner after beating the Spurs to win the NBA Cup. They want to celebrate a championship. Well, they'll get their chance, and it'll be against the Spurs again. More on these stories and more at townhall.com.
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21: 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When he's with the Omaha, Nebraska Police Department, he had a co-worker that was shot and killed in the line of duty. 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
21: Joining us on the Law Enforcement Talk Radio Show, we have Charles Noonan. Charles is retired from the DEA, the Drug Enforcement Administration. Before that, he worked with the Omaha Police Department. He was in Omaha when his coworker was shot and killed on a car stop. He'll talk about that. He'll talk about a couple different drug labs he experienced during his DEA career. His website is hashtagsi.com. That's hashtagsi.com. Charles, thanks for your service, and thanks for being guests on Law Enforcement Talk Radio Show. Both very much appreciated.
22: Oh, I appreciate the opportunity.
21: And by the way, Charles is a neighbor. He's in South Florida. So it's almost like old home week. We're both talking about how we got to get out of this place. It's crazy.
22: The exodus is amazing.
21: It is. We're not even going to get into because that's a conversation for a different day. I want to go to your career. You started your policing career with the Omaha, Nebraska Police Department. Tell us about that.
22: Well, if I can, I actually started 8 years in the military. I was a security police officer before Omaha, and 4 years after that, I was part of a drug team in Europe and became an OSI agent, which is the Air Force Offices of Special Investigations. After that, I was an Omaha police officer, yes.
21: That's, by the way, thanks for your service, not just in the police department and DEA, but also in, was it Air Force, you said?
22: Yes.
21: Appreciate it very much. You're not a stranger to law enforcement when you walked in, and I really don't understand and comprehend the military police world. It's a different world than, and I'm air quoting, civilian police. Did you see a big difference?
22: I can't say there is the only difference is you're enforcing military law, but the amazing thing about me, my last 4 years, I never wore a uniform. I had long hair. I had very unique positions where I just ran around buying drugs. And anything that affected the government to the U.S. Air Force operations, that includes drug use, that's why I was out doing that, both on base and in the off-base area around the military bases. I used to actually go TDY quite a bit to other locations doing drug operations, just as an undercover kind of travel consultant, but I was part of the Air Force.
21: When you left the Air Force, is that when you started with the Omaha, Nebraska Police Department?
22: Yeah, shortly after, that's when I came on with Omaha.
21: Are you from Omaha originally or from that area?
22: I am from Colon, Nebraska, which is about 40 miles directly west of Omaha. It's a very small, it's actually a village, 110 people still today. very small town.
21: So it wasn't a stretch for you to go to the next largest city, because a lot of people, where I worked in Baltimore, we had a lot of guys, and say guys, that's men and women from New York, Pennsylvania, Ohio. They were recruiting everywhere, but you were from that area before you joined the police department.
22: Absolutely, yes.
21: And during your career, I hate to say this, there's, and I always say this all the time, if you are a police officer in the United States for any period of time, you're going to get dinged up. You're going to see some horrible things. And you had a situation where a coworker was shot and killed in the line of duty.
22: Yes, James B. Wilson, Jimmy Wilson, was killed on August 20th, 1995. That was actually just before I left Omaha to go to DEA. But he was actually coming to meet us for dinner. We were about to go out on a drug operation. He was going to cover us with his patrol car. We were in plain clothes. And he just saw a vehicle with a hanging plate. He ran it with fictitious tag. And as soon as he pulled over the car, the van didn't even stop rolling. The gangbanger member jumped out and came out with an AK and just strafed his car and killed Jimmy while he had his microphone still in his hand trying to call it out.
21: How old was Jimmy when this happened?
22: I don't know Jimmy's age at that time. Excuse me, I'm sorry, he's 24.
21: 24, yeah, he was okay. 24. He was a young guy. And unfortunately...
22: His father was a well-known homicide detective with right. Omaha PD.
21: Right. And here's the thing. And granted, I worked in Baltimore for many years, but... We don't think, at least I don't think of Omaha, Nebraska as being a violent place, but it is.
22: It's the Midwest transaction point between L.A. and New York. Every gang has people there. Every time a gang member in New York, L.A., or anywhere gets in trouble where they're at, they come to Omaha to try and lay low, and of course they don't stop being who they are.
21: Right.
22: So it's kind of a Midwest just transaction point, and it's a super highway for drugs going all over.
21: Were you working when Jimmy was killed?
22: I was on the street with him. Like I said, he was coming to meet us for dinner. We were just getting ready to go out and do some drug buys. We were in plain clothes car, and he was going to cover us with his cruiser.
21: One of the things that I've learned over time is I can talk about officers being killed in a relatively, almost like testifying in court. People that I worked with, people that I was friends with, people that I was connected with. However, that doesn't really touch the emotional part of it. Is it still an emotional topic for you?
22: I looked him up just before this. I did the eulogy at his funeral.
21: Yeah.
22: Jimmy was part of our crew, very meaningful young man. And again, his family has a very strong, long history of law enforcement tradition. And he just got started. So, yeah, it's not a wasn't an easy night, and it's still not easy today.
21: No, and I mean that as a compliment, because I can talk about things. But here's people that are not didn't go through this. I always say this, great, good for you. You didn't go through this. They tend to think that other people are not being sincere because they can talk about it in a relatively unemotional way. And that is an acquired skill set, at least it is for me.
22: Yeah, it's something to get used to, because again, you see things a lot. But on that personal level, again, we pulled up to his car as soon as the call went out. You stop what you're doing. We're waiting for him to show up. We hear the helping officer go out, which is at three beeps, and everybody rolls. So
21: right.
22: We rolled over, and we would have never been. You couldn't tell it was Jimmy unless you saw it. We noticed the car number. It was just a very graphic scene.
21: And did that play a part? And you said earlier, and by the way, we used the uniform patrol officers quite a bit. When I say used, we used them because we were in plain clothes. And you had to have an element that was marked with the patrol car and a uniformed officer. Was that the case with you and Jimmy?
22: Well, that was that night. That was the plan. And of course, that makes sense. If you don't plan for that and you're in plain clothes, you're kind of missing the point on safety and what you need to do. It's always nice to have a uniformed officer nearby, because when you roll up in plain clothes, you don't look like a cop. You don't act and you don't dress like a cop. So when you get out, and of course, people can mistake you. They think sometimes you're ripping people off.
3: Yeah. That's what I always got. By the way,
22: car with you, it keeps people in line.
3: I always say this. I'm a cop through and through, a Neanderthal knuckle dragging cop, and I'll probably be the 80-year-old in an old folks home. People, shh, there's 5-0 when I go by with a walker. We're talking with Charles Noonan, retired DEA. He was an Omaha, Nebraska police officer, and a coworker named Jimmy was shot and killed on a car stop. And his website is haztacsi.com. That's haztacsi.com. 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We return, we'll talk about a couple of drug labs that he's familiar with during his police career. Don't go anywhere, we'll be right back.
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20: 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CNN's Scott Jennings, Mike Gallagher, and Larry Elder, bringing you sharp insight, lively debate, and the perspective you've been looking for. 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
20: 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This is one.

0: Return conversation with Charles Noonan, retired DEA. Before that, he was an Omaha, Nebraska police officer. Before that, he was an Air Force veteran, and he worked as a military police officer with the Air Force. His website, by the way, is haztacsi.com. It's haztacsi.com. Before we went to break, Charles, you talked about doing the eulogy at Jimmy's funeral. So you guys obviously were a lot closer than a lot of people would suspect.
1: Yeah, we were on the same crew. We spent a lot of time off duty together, as well as on the street.
0: And that's one of the things I found that I missed the most when I retired from police work, because I always tell people, these men and women became like my extended family. We went through each other's weddings, funerals, birthdays, christenings, you name it. We had barbecues. We did all that stuff. And when I retired, it was like that door was shut, and I never could quite recapture that.
1: Yeah, it's a lot of us stay together. Like, we have a group of retired guys that work in Miami area. We all get together about once a month for a lunch, and a couple of us still try and get together here and there. But yeah, it changes, especially when you get away from uniform patrol and uniform police.
0: Totally different. It's a different ball of wax. And by the way, I was detailed to the DEA in Baltimore for about 2 years, and I remember me and my partner, who's also a Baltimore City Police detective, had to fly down to Miami to locate the source. And it was a different world than we were used to. Did you find that when you made the transition from Omaha to Miami with the DEA that it was different?
1: Well, you have to look at the Miami area. Of course, that's where I wanted to go, and I was lucky enough to get to. I mean, Miami, that's what you think of when you think DEA. There is the drug world and drug game down there. We have the street level. We have every level, but we also have what they call square groupers, bales of cocaine, oh, yeah, sometimes washing up on shore even. It's just the drug trade down there is just a different world.
0: I remember, and I got to ask you this before we go into your story. My first day, when we drove down there, we got to rent a car. Then we drove by DEA, and like, unless it's a couple kilos, don't bother calling us. Here's some radios, good luck. And that was the end of it. But we drove by, and we saw go fast boats for the customs, for the DEA, and they had all the equipment. We had nothing.
1: Well, you're talking about back, when you go back in the day, now it seems like, I got to tell you, Miami-Dade County, Broward County, a lot of agencies have a lot better funding and a lot better equipment than what they used to. But on the state and local level, federally, we have money that goes into programs, a lot of the money, and one of the programs for us is Plan Lab, which is what we're going to talk a little bit about. But the funding and the equipment and all that is important to be able to get the job done, especially in that high level trafficking regions.
0: You wanted to make this move, and Miami was a different beast. It still is in some ways. But I think it's indicative of a problem that's all over the United States. It's not just a local thing.
1: No, and as I said, as much as I say it's different, it was a different environment. It's where you wanted to be. I worked a lot of international cases. I went undercover internationally, even to Colombia twice. You know, you have opportunities there, I would say, that you don't have in some of the other offices in the central parts of the United States, but you're still doing the same work. A lot of times the more dangerous work is that street level work, and anybody in law enforcement, especially working narcotics, knows that. A lot of the big guys, you even see all these big cartel people, as soon as they know they're done, they'll turn themselves in because they know it's either that or they're going to end up on the street dead, getting arrested. So they'll turn themselves in, and then they'll turn the state's evidence a bunch of other people. It's almost civilized versus the street. The street is where all the dangerous things happen, like with Jimmy.
0: And by the way, with the feds, besides the equipment, another thing we had, when I say feds, the DEA, another thing we had was when they went on federal charges, and this is say they were convicted, and let's just say the sentence was 25 years. They did every bit of 25 years, and it was a different leverage and different kind of hammer than state charges.
1: That's true, but I have to tell you, I bought a lot of heroin in Miami, and I have to tell you that I'd rather take my heroin cases to the state court because people don't know this. A lot of folks, if you're dealing with heroin, 25 grams, that's 1 ounce or more, is a 25-year minimum mandatory sentence in the state. Versus federally, you'd be looking at probably three years for a smaller amount like that, unless you get up into the massive kilos. So sometimes, you know, the system works. Sometimes actually both ways. It can bounce back a little bit.
0: So, Charles, during your DEA career, you became kind of an expert in drug labs.
1: Yeah, I ran our drug program for quite a while, or was heavily involved in it for 20 years. I ran the program for the Miami Division office and did a lot of cases and supervised operations, even up in Orlando, other places, because of my level of experience.
0: And when we say drug labs, I think of, and this is the ignorant part of me, because I'm familiar with heroin. I worked in Baltimore when crack came in and just changed the landscape totally. But I'm familiar with heroin, crack, cocaine, also PCP. PCP labs were a thing in Maryland, not so much in Baltimore. But I don't think of things. I think of methamphetamine labs, and I think of out in the country.
1: Yeah, a lot of people do, but being in Miami, there is a lot of money in Miami, as you can imagine, a lot of wealthy people, and there's also a lot of partying. It's a party life with high money and high value, so we actually get a lot of kind of less common labs in Miami. We used to lead the country in MDMA or Molly type labs, which is a synthetic lab, but yeah, methamphetamine, now fentanyl pill mills are the big thing. We do have fentanyl laboratories, production labs, very rare. But the thing that took over for me my last probably 8 years is I concentrated mostly on pill mills and people that were taking fentanyl, mixing it with cutting agents and with colored powders and binders, and then pressing pills, fake Xanny bars or Xanax, fake Oxy 30s, fake Oxy 80s, et cetera. They were making these fictitious pills, and that's what's I've been out killing all these people. They all overdose because when they mix it together, they don't do it right. So you get hot pills, and then you get some pills that have nothing in them.
0: And that's the thing. I always say this, and people don't like it. Look, I'm a straight shooter. Or straight edge is what they use. I don't drink. I don't smoke. I don't take any drugs. I don't do anything. I try not to even curse. I'm trying to eat healthier. But when it comes to illegal drugs, you just don't know what you're getting.
1: You're never going to know what you're getting. It's impossible. Even with marijuana, a lot of it's laced. A lot of it has other drugs incorporated into it nowadays, but also the potency. I did a lot of marijuana grows in the Miami area. I was kind of known for that
0: people,
1: as well.
0: People love to make it sound like that's a harmless drug. We're talking about Charles Noonan. He's retired DEA, and he became an expert on drug labs, which we'll return that conversation a few moments. Before that, he was in Air Force, military police, and then he went to Omaha, Nebraska Police Department, and his website is HazTacSI.com. That's HazTacSI.com. This is Law Enforcement Talk Radio, so don't go anywhere. 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
3: With SRN News, I'm Ken Lorman in Washington. The Iran conflict remains in a tense holding pattern. It began in February and a ceasefire took hold in April. Threats continue. It's a fragile pause with ongoing risk of escalation. Public policy expert Matthew Continetti says President Trump's objective in Iran remains the same, that it cannot have a nuclear weapon. Graham Platner's wife has responded to news reports about his alleged sexually explicit text with several women. This controversy adds to a number of campaign challenges and controversies as he tries to unseat Republican Senator Susan Collins. Nearly 100,000 vehicles are being recalled by Honda. That is due to an issue with airbags. This is SRN News.
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0: during a conversation with Charles Noonan on the Law Enforcement Talk Radio Show. Charles contacted us from South Florida. He's a neighbor. He's a retired DEA. And before DEA, he was an Omaha, Nebraska police officer. Before that, he was an Air Force military police officer. And his website is HazTacSI.com, HazTacSI.com. And during his career, became a bit of an expert when it comes to drug labs. That's an area I really don't know much about.
1: Well, it's something that's I'm actually concerned it's going to start having a resurgence of because of the supply chains being cut down on the northern southern border with Canada and Mexico, and got great enforcement efforts coming. I hope that's not the case, but they are very dangerous and kind of toxic environments if it's a true production lab.
0: I think about that quite often, be honest with you, when I'm walking my dog in the morning or at night in West Palm Beach, going by the intercoastal, and I start thinking about square groupers. I start thinking about the elements that are required to in the lab to create these things, and the bad guys that come with it. Am I out of line when it comes to that?
1: No, it's not yet. You're dead on. You're taking chemicals like drain opener and ammonia gas, red phosphorus, and you're taking these elements together, mixing them with a precursor, and you're making a drug. But they leave a toxic mess behind.
0: And one of the things
1: while they're cooking, they create toxic gases and all kinds of very dangerous byproducts of the process.
0: And one of the things I don't understand is that consumer, like I go to a big box store, let's just call it that, and I need to buy Sudafed, and it's like, that's locked down. It's under lock and key. You got to provide ID because of drug labs.
1: That's absolutely correct. The whole reason that was enacted across the entire nation is because cold medicine, especially Sudafed, any kind of ephedrine-based cold medication, ephedrine or pseudoephedrine is a precursor for methamphetamine.
0: Yeah.
1: So they actually convert that into methamphetamine with a chemical process.
0: Here's the other thing I don't get. And Hollywood, I got to take them to task on this. When they do,

0: One nation under God. Here's Franklin Graham.
1: I'm inviting you to join with us and to pray for America. Pray that we as individuals and as a nation turn to the God of our fathers, the God of the Bible.
0: As we approach America's 250th, join Franklin in praying for our nation every day. A new prayer is posted daily at onenationundergod.com. 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
2: In the last 5 years, but this gentleman was producing it in his wonderful, beautiful high-rise hotel.
3: And before you get into the details of that, I remember when I was a kid, a teenager, a long, long, long time ago, people asked me, hey, you want to take acid? And I'm like, no, people are flying off buildings. They're dying from that stuff. You're talking about MDMA, DMT, other stuff. I have no idea what you're talking about nowadays.
2: Well, the blueprint of drugs, you've got heroin, and then because of fentanyl, a lot of people don't realize there was, they called it China White back in the 80s. Fentanyl was around in the 80s, and it was killing people. It just, people were seemed to be smart enough, and there was enough action taken at that time to stop it. And people got scared. Now you'll have people say that that's what they want. They want that fent. They want the strong stuff. There are so many different chemical alterations you can make to any drug or any chemical to make it stronger, to make your high seem more high. As you know, anybody who's a user who's ever used drugs, what they're going after is what we call chasing the dragon. Uh-huh. They're trying to get that same high, that same euphoric feeling they got the first time. So when you chase the dragon, but your body gets used to it, you're always looking for more and more. So the stronger, longer, what they consider to be a better high.
3: And going back to this drug lab, was this guy an opportunist, or was this something that the way he regularly supplemented his income?
2: He has a history of it, but a lot of people will just all of a sudden, maybe they'll be a user, and sometimes they'll go online, they'll see a recipe they can get off of the dark web, or used to be a website called The Beehive. It's been shut down a long time ago by DEA, but they used to have all these red recipes for drugs.
3: That's just because
2: full
3: to show
2: instructions
3: you.
2: And equipment you needed to buy.
3: I know nothing about that. I fancy myself as a guy who's in the know, who knows a lot of things. I know nothing about that.
2: Well, that's the problem right now. It's a lot of our drug labs reduced greatly over the last 15 years, especially over the last 10. And the last 6 years were horrible with wide open borders. So much high-quality fentanyl, methamphetamine was coming over the border, we have seen a drastic reduction in drug labs. So we've lost a lot of people with experience responding to drug labs. And you have to have specialized training. You have to have good awareness training and ability to understand what you're dealing with. We've had officers die just by picking up a bottle and smelling it, which is kind of a normal thing of person would do when they're investigating. We've had officers die just from taking a whiff from a bottle.
3: And by the way, this brings me back to my old days, and I had very, very little experience with, I want to say synthetic drugs, but PCP had a distinct smell, and that would always give me a headache, horrible headache.
2: PCP is one of the worst. There's three what we call level A labs, PCP, fentanyl, and LSD. It's a couple of them you've already mentioned. So those are actual production labs. They actually create toxins that will absorb right through the skin. So you have to have special level A, what we call a fully encapsulating suit. Kind of talking too technical here, but it's a suit that you have to step inside of, and they actually close you up inside of it.
3: When you look back and say this was as a trained investigator, I know it's one way of looking at things, and it's totally different than the people on the outside. Did you see something with this high-rise condo that led you to believe that this guy was trouble?
2: Well, no. The way we discovered him, I respond to explosions and to all kind of police activity. This was a gentleman. He decided to take his DMT, or dimethyltryptamine, which is a psychedelic drug similar to LSD. It just doesn't tend to last as long as in the high, but,

0: he had sampled it, and he was naked on his balcony threatening to jump.
1: Oh, he kind of draw attention to himself.
0: Yeah, so he kind of drew the police there. So uniform officers showed up, kicked the door open, went and saved the man. And as they were walking out with him, they looked around the room and realized that they had just ran into a mess.
1: And by the way, they were not immune to the potential side effects of going in there to rescue this guy. Am I wrong?
0: No, and that's the problem is you go in there, and if you're wrestling with someone, now you're breathing in a lot. You're breathing harder, so you're inhaling all the toxic fumes that might be in the room, in the area. So, yeah, every time an unknowing or unwitting person goes into a drug lab, they're being exposed to dangerous chemicals and the potential for having a dosing. So there's decontamination has to take place. A lot of issues that a lot of people just don't think about.
1: We're talking with Charles Noonan, retired DEA. And before that, he worked at the Omaha, Nebraska Police Department and a co-worker killing line of duty, which he talked about. And before that, he's an Air Force military police officer, which he talked about as well. His website is haztacsi.com. That's haztacsi.com. In return, we'll talk about another drug lab and his experience and what everyone should be aware of when it comes to drug labs and hazards. 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

0: Return conversation with Charles Noonan on the Law Enforcement Talk Radio Show. Charles, retired DEA, Drug Enforcement Administration. Before that, he was the Omaha, Nebraska Police Department. Had a co-worker shot and killed in line of duty, which he talked about earlier. Before that, he was a military police officer for the Air Force, which we did talk about. And he's become a bit of an expert when it comes to drug labs and drugs in general. His website is HazTacSI.com. That's HazTacSI.com. Charles, again, thank you for your service, and thanks for enlightening us about this. And I'm imagine, by the way, I remember thinking that you call for a naked person, whatever doing in the street, there's going to be some sort of yeehaw moment. It's going to be great. It would never was. It's always bad. It was always horrific. When you said this guy was naked and screaming and signifying and drawing attention, but my first thought was the police that responded, and they didn't know what they walked into, did they?
1: No, they had no idea. And again, they were thinking and they were focused on saving a person's life. They saw someone who needed help, who was going through some type of a mental episode, which drew them into a very toxic environment. They did save him. They did save his life. But it drew them into a drug lab that was just a mess to be a part of.
0: And by the way, I've been happily married my wife and I have been together 30 years. Our first marriage didn't survive police work. But one of the things I always tell her is always be attentive to their clothing. If they're wearing clothing that is too hot for the environment, the weather, especially in South Florida, it's a dead indicator that there's some emotionally disturbed person. If they're naked, it's a dead giveaway to something going on.
1: Yeah, absolutely. That is kind of something that makes you think when you're walking down the street and somebody's walking by naked. it's what we in law enforcement, it's what we call a clue.
0: That's a clue for sure. I want to go into the second. This is also a drug lab that was in another affluent neighborhood, correct?
1: Actually, yes, just a little bit north of Miami Beach is Bell Harbor, and this was in a $1.5 million condo. Literally on the beach in Bell Harbor, Florida. And very messy type of lab because it's what we call a poly lab. A poly lab means they're doing more than one process. So he was making meth with the red phosphorus method. He was also doing BHO reduction, which is a flammable environment. And he was working on trying to make MDMA as well.
0: And these labs, first thing I think of, and I'm going to say this again, I'm a rookie when it comes to stuff. I know nothing about this, but first thing I think of is Breaking Bad, and everything seems so scientific. Is it like that in real life?
1: It is scientific because you're using science to and chemicals and to change the chemical makeup of something, but it doesn't mean you need to be a chemist. If you follow simple instructions and steps, it's going to work for you, but that doesn't mean that's like giving a trying to make some kind of a very effective explosive. And we run into explosive labs all the time when we're doing this too. Sometimes
0: yeah.
1: They're kind of misidentified as a drug lab. We run into sometimes we identify explosive labs, but it's like trying to do that on a small little kid's chemistry set. It's never smart to do complex chemical operations in a unprofessional settings.
0: And speaking of unprofessional settings, that's all I was used to. We had situations where dogs had their vocal cords surgically removed, stairs were missing, and explosive devices, all that stuff in drug labs. You had to be aware of that, that there's always a potential for a threat. Was that similar for you?
1: Oh, absolutely. It doesn't happen very often in law enforcement here in the United States, but the idea of a booby trap or some type of a IUD is IED is more likely to happen in a drug lab by far than most other type of police operations.
0: When you experience all this, there's no way you can go through any kind of law enforcement career we talked about earlier in the conversation, not get dinged up, not be changed mentally. You've kind of seen both ends of the spectrum, three ends of the spectrum. Would you say that you have been changed in a negative way, a positive way, or just comes with territory?
1: It comes with the territory. It has affected me throughout my life. I mean, you end up dealing with things that you see and losses you have and everything else. And you also see the pain and the absolute foolishness of some people, especially drug addicts. And if you're dealing with methamphetamine, you're talking about some of the worst drug addicts there are in the world. You see things, and it does tend to change you. You tend to have a different kind of sense of humor. You have a different type of dealing with folks, and it's it can definitely have a decent effect on you, unfortunate effect.
0: And one of the things that you and I have in common, we're both in South Florida, and what a lot of people don't realize, in Palm Beach County and Broward County, it's a recovery capital of the United States, and there are people that have been sober for decades, and then they go back to what they think is heroin, and they get a little hot shot of fentanyl, and they die. And they're dying quickly, and they're dying very, I'll just say, not Hollywood-style deaths. I'm sure you've seen some of that in your lifetime.
1: Oh, yeah. I've had to respond to a lot of bodies in hotel rooms, in condos. Again, like I told you, explosions, fires. There's a lot of stuff that surrounds, especially the drug lab world, but just in law enforcement in general.
0: So let's switch gears. Let's talk about what you're doing today. Eventually, you retire from the DEA. And what a lot of people do is, and I'm as guilty as the next guy. I thought I'd open an Irish tavern and write a book. Thank God I didn't do either one. Because I'd be lousy at the book, and I'd be the worst bartender ever. What prompted you to do what you do today?
1: Well, I was always in training. While I was even in the military, I started law enforcement and military training back in, believe it or not, 1985.
0: You're a geezer.
1: I was a trainer for, pardon?
0: You're a geezer.
1: I'm up there. I was a trainer, just gotten certified in Omaha. I was only there for 3.5 years. They had wanted me to get certified. And then I went to DEA, and I immediately started teaching for DEA. I have a very broad background in training and the basics of law enforcement, also more advanced, such as when I left while I was in DEA, I was teaching hazardous materials tactical operations to SWAT teams, because a lot of teams don't realize that sometimes they run into these things unwittingly during a tactical operation. And when they get in there, they need to know how to respond to a drug lab. Same thing with fentanyl. We have a lot of SWAT teams that are hitting fentanyl production labs where they're actually pilling and milling. A lot of time they're not wearing their respiratory protection. We've had two incidents that I was involved in with our office, DEA in Miami, where they actually had one of our agents go down and three canines go down because somebody thought it was a good idea to run dogs through a fentanyl operation.
0: Right.
1: So, that's a big part of what some of the training I do, but that's what I do. I teach a lot and try to speak about the dangers of drug labs and work with law enforcement, younger folks right now.
0: And your website, haztacsi.com. That's haztacsi.com. Is that an offshoot of what you do?
1: It is. It's short. It's an acronym for Hazmat Tactical Solutions International. So HazTechSI. Right now, actually, our website just is being moved. So right now it's down, but it's going to be up back up here shortly. But, that's where that comes from, is HazTechSI. It's Hazmat Tactical Solutions International.
0: And can people contact you there about training or speaking?
1: I definitely can. Also, my email is train, as in training, TRAIN, the number 2 win. So train to win with the number 2 between at haztechsi.com. I can be reached there as well. I can also be reached through the So Right company. Actually, no, So Right, this is based out of Tennessee. It's actually a company that they reached out to me because they have a decontamination solution. It actually kills fentanyl in 60 seconds.
0: That's exactly what this guy told me about. It's pretty amazing. We didn't have all the tools that we have nowadays, and I'm thank you for having the tools. I thank you for sharing your story on Law Enforcement Talk Radio Show and for your service as well. Thanks again. Appreciate it.
1: All right, John. Thank you. Take care.
0: A huge thanks to our guest for telling their story on the Law Enforcement Talk Radio Show. We've got more great guests heading your way next week. Until then, I'm John J. Wiley. See ya. We'll be right back.
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4: 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This is 101.1, The Answer, where Little Rock comes to talk. Start your day with Dave Ellswick in the morning, breaking down the stories shaping Arkansas and the nation and hearing what you have to say. Then in the afternoon, join Doc Washburn as he takes on the biggest headlines, asks the tough questions, and opens the phones for real conversation. 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
7: News this hour from Town Hall, I'm Ken Lorman. The U.S. military says it bombed Iranian radar and drone control sites in Iran after Tehran shot down an American Predator drone this weekend. Kuwait, meanwhile, said Monday its air defenses had opened fire to intercept incoming drone and missile fire as Iran acknowledged launching a retaliatory strike. Elsewhere, the U.S. is pushing a gradual de-escalation plan between Israel and Lebanon. Officials say the proposal calls for Hezbollah to halt attacks and Israel to hold off strikes in Beirut. And Secretary of State Marco Rubio putting a spotlight on yet another hotspot, Cuba.
8: Cuba's in a lot of trouble because, unfortunately for them, it's run by a bunch of incompetent communists. And being communist is bad. Being an incompetent communist is like the worst.
7: Rubio says something needs to be done because Cuba is 90 miles from the U.S. and could pose a national security threat. Police in Hawaii have charged a 36-year-old man with killing three people.
9: The Hawaii Police Department reports Jacob Daniel Baker has been jailed without bail and is scheduled to appear in court Monday. Police say Baker has been charged with counts of first and second degree murder. Authorities say Baker killed three men in their 60s and 70s. He was arrested after a search of Hawaii's Big Island. Residents of the island's rural Puna community say Baker had been living there in exchange for work, but recently had become threatening. John Scott reporting.
7: Oil prices have gained. Stock markets in Japan and South Korea have hit fresh record highs on enthusiasm over the artificial intelligence boom and as investors await a decision on the ceasefire extension of the Iran war. U.S. and Iran negotiations continue. More on these stories from townhall.com.
10: Larry Elder here. You know, I think a lot of people just accept pain, like, this is just how it is now. I don't think that has to be true. Let me tell you about George. He's up in Oregon. Works 10-hour days driving a garbage truck in and out all day. It really did a number on his knee. He said it got so bad, he couldn't even bend it. Now think about that. Trying to work, take care of your family, and your body just isn't cooperating. Well, George tried Relief Factor, and this is what got me. 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
7: New research shows a novel pill is helping people with advanced pancreatic cancer live longer.
11: A new study has found that a pill called Darixandrosib is helping people with advanced pancreatic cancer live longer. Researchers at the University of California, Los Angeles, say the drug blocks a mutated protein that fuels tumor growth in more than 90% of pancreatic cancer cases. Dr. Zev Weinberg, who led the study, says the daily pills nearly double survival time, a median of 13.2 months, and with fewer side effects compared to additional chemotherapy. The findings are in the New England Journal of Medicine and were presented Sunday at the American Society for Clinical Oncology meeting in Chicago. I'm Donna Water.
7: The new study says melatonin supplements could help night shift workers boost their body's DNA repair process. Breaking news and analysis at townhall.com. A curfew around an immigration detention center in New Jersey. Correspondent Julie Walker reports.
12: There's now a curfew around Delaney Hall in Newark, New Jersey, where clashes have happened between protesters and federal agents, including ICE, that's now drawing in local and state police. Governor Mikey Sherrill describes one over the weekend where she says three protesters were arrested.
13: They threw projectiles, they used barriers as weapons, and lit tires on fire in the streets.
12: Those comments, courtesy WABC, Newark Mayor Roz Baraka imposing a curfew from 9 p.m. until 6 a.m. around Delaney Hall. I'm Julie Walker.
7: A new analysis of several studies concludes eating more legumes and soy foods can help bring down high blood pressure. The findings published.
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16: 1.1, the answer.
17: He's been doing it from one contest
16: to another. And some of those endorsements indeed have led to the ouster of long-time Republicans. John Cornyn, most notoriously last week. Thomas Massie there in Kentucky. Last I saw, the Trump-endorsed candidates, I think he was batting 1,000. So I guess one headline from the Daily Beast says, at the moment, Nancy Mace is desperately trying to win President Trump back, but I guess it's too late, since he's now officially come out endorsing her competitor, the South Carolina Lieutenant Governor Pamela Yvette. He also weighed in on Iowa and Oklahoma, apparently, wading into a handful of contests in a series of social media posts. He backed, again, South Carolina Lieutenant Governor Pamela Yvette, Iowa Representative Randy Finstra, and former Oklahoma State Senator Mike Massie as the primaries approach there. Iowa's primary will be tomorrow, Tuesday. South Carolina, June 9. Oklahoma on June 16. All three states actually having their first competitive Republican gubernatorial primaries in a number of years. For two terms, Yvette served alongside Governor Henry McMaster, one of Trump's earliest backers during his first presidential campaign. Earlier this year, the long-serving governor endorsed his number two, kind of telegraphing to some that Trump's backing could be next. He expressed both appreciation for Yvette and the state she represents, noting that she had stumped for him in 2024. He also said a big added plus for her campaign is Henry McMaster Jr., the sitting governor's son, may be Yvette's running mate in the deep red state of South Carolina. The competition for the president's support has been very intense in this particular primary race. In a separate post, he described Feenstra as MAGA all the way, said he would fight tirelessly for the state on issues, including the economy, border security, and support law enforcement. Both Yvette and Feenstra have been vocal about wanting the president's endorsement in the hopes it might carry some weight in states that helped propel his return to office in 2024. Along with Feenstra, four other Republicans, State Representative Eddie Andrews, a businessman and former conservative political director Zach Lawn, former State Representative Brad Sherman, and former director of the State Department of Administrative Services, Adam Steen, are in the primary to replace the outgoing Iowa Governor Kim Reynolds, who has opted out of a third term. So South Carolina, okay, Yvette is competing against, there's Nancy Mace, Representative Ralph Norman, and the State Attorney General Alan Wilson. So they've got a four-way battle for that Republican nomination in South Carolina. So appreciate the heads up there, Mike.
17: Oh, you bet. It's mainly because she wants to release all of the Epstein files, which I don't know if you've been on X, but they're releasing them, and they're sickening. I can't even watch it anymore. I can't watch. I've deleted my account because I don't want to be anywhere near X of what they're releasing. It's so sickening. I don't want it on my phone. But, Steve, I've been researching that flock camera. Mm-hmm. Why do they call it flock? Because we're sheep? We're just stepping right into this. I mean, I saw the first city council meeting where someone very astute and smart young gentleman hammered city council on what these things can do. And I've been researching it besides what I've learned from him. Peter Thiel is on the Epstein list, number four of being the most on the Epstein list with over 2,000 recorded events. And he owns Palantir. Palantir owns Flock Camera. Now, Flock Camera, if you even walk under it and look up, it has additional cameras all around it and sensors. It could take a picture of your iris. It'll track your gait. If you're pigeon-toed, your biometrics, it could actually empty your cell phone data if you walk under it. And also, these cameras are positioned, and I noticed them around my son's city here in Sydney. They got one on City Hall. They got one at the intersections. And the way they're positioned is they can see both sides of the residential homes behind where you're stopped at the red light. Not only can they see your face, I suggest everybody drop their visor, but not only can they see your face, they can see all your neighbors. And when they leave for work, when they come home, what they dress, they can zoom in 1 mile or more and get your information. It kind of reminds me, I think it started when I used to drive back and forth from L.A. to Fairbanks, Alaska. When I was coming back down to California once, I noticed at the bottom of every steep hill before you cross the bridge, there were cameras. Staring right at you, you know, in the slow lane there. And I found out later, and they were on every bridge on the I-5 coming down. And I found out later that they were sending truckers automatically tickets if they broke the speed limit. Coming downhill, how chicken is that?
16: Yeah, right.
17: That's typical California. Mm-hmm. That's typical California, though. There hasn't been a good governor there, I don't think, in over 100 years. I mean, every stinking one of them was corrupt. But anyway, I digress. But, you know, that's what's happening. And when Eagle was talking about the communist in New Jersey attacking the trucks, burning the cars, you know what that reminded me of, Steve, was Reginald Denny down in L.A. driving that set of dual bottom dump trailers, and they got him to stop. Boy, if I was in that diesel, you would have seen some lowriders. You would have seen some cars get pushed aside and blown apart. You would have never seen me stop on Normandy Boulevard. I delivered newspapers, thousands of them, three times a week, all through L.A. I know that area like the back of my hand, and that is a very scary area. And that's what it reminded me of. Look what they did to poor Reginald Denny. They were bricking him. One guy, and I saw it, shot him with a shotgun, and they never reported that. He had a sawed-off shotgun underneath a trench coat. He walked up right next to him and blasted him. And then another guy came up and threw a cinder block on his head. I almost puked when I saw that. That was live. And there's liquor stores behind it burning. You know, and that's what's that is what's coming. You know, when governments, enemy governments attack another government they don't like, they sneak the invaders in, like if we were to attack, try to sneak in invaders, we'd use rubber boats, submarines, very stealthy, to get a couple thousand in to start a coup or a war done by the CIA all over the world, started from one of our 800 bases we have around the world. Is ridiculous. But anyway, I digress, Steve. What was I talking about?
16: You're getting sneaky with trying to start something in another country. You send your invaders in.
17: Oh, yeah.
16: We just open our
17: border. That's right. That's correct.
16: We just open our border and let everybody in.
17: Yeah, look what they did now. We have 30 million invaders just percolating, cooking in hatred of American culture. I was at the fantastic Reynolds Market here in Sydney, Montana. I wanted some head of cabbage. So I went into the market, and I walked around the vegetable side, and here I see this lady from, I would say, Uganda or Nigeria. She was wearing a circuit dress. It was bright yellow, red bottom ribbon. She wore like a drum hat. I mean, she looked like right from the jungle of Africa somewhere, or somewhere down there, goofy. She's going through the cabbage. She's grabbing every one. She rolls them, touches them, squeezes them. And I mean, there's a pyramid of cabbage there. Oh, 50 of them. So I'm waiting for her to finish. She doesn't finish. She digs to the bottom. She touches every stinking cabbage in the pile. Excuse my
16: Right, right.
17: My being frustrated. But I said, ma'am, I walked up to her and said, ma'am, do you really have to touch every cabbage to select one? You know, Steve, she didn't even look at me. And she just started laughing, this wicked smile. And to top it off, and, you know, I've talked enough, but to top it off, Steve, I came back 2 hours later because I forgot to get potatoes. There were two bags for $3, five-pound bags. So I go over there to grab a bag, and I look, and there at the potatoes again, there's an Ethiopian guy, a skinny guy, really, really dark-skinned from the Congo, or from Ethiopia, I mean. And he's wearing this black long pants and kind of like a dress suit top. It's kind of like, it looked religious. It had fringe on it, silver fringe. The guy was skinny and his eyes were sunken in. You're not going to believe this, Steve. As I was standing there, he was standing in front of the cabbage. He did the same damn thing the other lady did. I couldn't believe it. I was in shock. I go, is this Twilight Zone? I watched him go through every doggone good-looking head of cabbage. He touched and squeezed every one. He poked and prodded it, and he dug down to the bottom again. You know what I did? I said, I'm gone, man. I don't want any more cabbage here. And before I get mad and say something to this creep, I am leaving. But anyway, Steve, I've talked enough. Thank you so much. And I will go back to listening because I love your regulars, and this is one of the most fantastic shows in America. I think this show is going to save America, Steve.
16: Well, I hope it does. Thank you. Klondike Mike, do appreciate. There you go. A true fan, right? Pass the word around. All right, coming up, undoubtedly, we'll get the take. Friday morning, we were discussing the massive explosion that had occurred just hours prior there at the Cape. And, of course, indeed, when the sun came up, the devastation was significant at that particular launch pad. They're definitely set behind. We'll get Phillip's update there. Meanwhile, apparently over the weekend, from the International Space Station, it's plagued by a dangerous air leak. Confirmed again by NASA last week, another instance of a recurring problem they thought they had resolved earlier this week. From the New York Post, quoting, the 27-year-old orbiting space station has been plagued with air leaks since 2019 in part of the station called the PRK module, a narrow transfer tunnel or vestibule on the Russian segment. Back in January, NASA announced the PRK module had finally reached a stable condition after multiple inspections and sealant applications. But the issue has returned. NASA confirmed a slow pressure drop in the module as Russian cosmonauts unloaded cargo. Unfortunately, the leak returned 3 weeks ago after a couple of sources reported this to ARS. NASA confirmed the issue, stating on May 1, after Russian cosmonauts unloaded cargo from the Progress 95 spacecraft, Roscosmos noted a slow pressure drop in the module. Teams performed data analysis, which indicated a loss of about 1 pound per day. Roscosmos allowed the pressure in the transfer tunnel to gradually decrease while monitoring the rate. The area now is being maintained at a lower pressure with small repressurizations as needed. They say there are no impacts to station operations. NASA and Roscosmos are coordinating on the next steps. Although there's no impact on astronauts aboard, nor any immediate concerns about the station's health, the returning leak issue, though, raises new questions about the long-term viability of the station. In the past, NASA's kind of downplayed the severity of the leak and the risks. Internally, there appears to be a greater concern, though. The space agency uses a Yeah, 5x5 risk matrix to classify the likelihood and the consequences of risks to spaceflight activities. And the Russian leaks have been classified as a 5 on both high likelihood and high consequence. I mean, they say the potential for catastrophic failure is actually discussed in some of those internal meetings. We'll return.
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16: There we go. Back on a Monday. I guess it's a fairly easy assumption that Blue Origin's been set back weeks, if not many months, possibly. What do you say, Philip? Morning.
20: Morning, buddy. How y'all doing today? Yeah, they're behind the curve right now, and it's a lot worse than I thought when I talked to you on Friday. They did have a full load of fuel on that rocket there, buddy, and enough energy to cause a 2.4 or 2.0 scale Richter scale, like on earthquake.
16: Really?
20: Yes, sir. And then think about this, Steve. Right in the center of that ball, a fire, 6,000 degrees is what they're estimating is what it was. So, I understand now why that one tower fell down. And to be quite honest, from the stuff that I've seen over the weekend, I think they're going to have to demo that other tower down, because that's the only way they're going to be able to fix it.
16: Mm-hmm.
20: Because it's been put through so much heat cycle that you might as well just knock it down and start over from point A. I remember back in the day when we watched the shuttle, we used to see a lot of the pad, that the shuttle worked off a pad, everything was on a pad and it moved it with that big giant machine. But today, everything's on a transport erector and they just take it out there and flip it up and it's good to go. Starship is so big it can't do that with it. But it's a different deal now, and it got damaged a lot more than what we think. And it's pretty bad. It actually changed the stock market on Friday, believe it or not, Steve, with some of the stocks that were affiliated with space. Because you think this even changed the Artemis program, because Blue Origin's rover that was going up onto the moon and stuff, that was going to be the rocket that takes them. You know, I mean, this explosion Thursday changed a lot of things in the game. You know, I mean, it just changed a lot of things. I mean, it changed the way that the satellites are going to be brought up, everything. I mean, there was a lot of plans, a lot of contracts and deal, and it changed all that. So, and Steve, you know, your old Starliner we talked about it many times. Remember we talked about that one?
16: Yes, sir.
20: I think your old Starliner is done. NASA changed SpaceX's contracts to go to the space station, and there was Starliner was supposed to get 6 flights, and they cut that in half. They gave 3 flights to SpaceX, and then they gave SpaceX the optional 3 other flights, which would cover the 6. So unless they get it together and get another one up there, they're only going to have 3 flights at the very most if they can do that, which I don't think they will. There's a lot of money involved. There's a lot of re-engineering and a lot of things have got to happen to that capsule before they can get it up there. So I think the Starliner might be done.
16: So was that Blue Origins?
20: Go ahead.
16: Was that Blue Origins only pad there at the Cape? Was I understanding correctly? Like that's the only one they have, and they're going to have to rebuild that to move forward?
20: Yes. Yes, that is the only completed pad that they had. Now, if you look at the pictures of the damage, now they've got these pictures floating out there of the damage and all that. If you look just to the north of that pad, you're going to see a Manus crane sitting there. And that crane is where the second pad is going to be built.
16: Okay.
20: They're doing just like SpaceX is doing. They're going to put a second pad in there in the mix of starting the, you know, the preparation for the land, the getting to developing the land to get it ready to build on. They had just started that. They were going to upgrade their fueling platforms and all their ground service equipment as far as the fueling goes. They were getting ready to do that as well. But if you look, dude, you can see the fire. You can see the fire ring on that area there. I mean, it's bad. It's really bad. I mean, there's a water tower that they use for the deluge that's completely black because it got burnt so bad. I mean, they're going to have to go in and check that up. Who knows? They might have to knock that down.
16: I'm surprised it's actually still standing, honestly. But yet, let's pause. Newsbreak, a service of industrial injection. 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
21: 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This $200 billion investment in chip technology could make today's artificial intelligence chips obsolete. Technology that will make today's AI data centers a thing of the past, like IBM's old mainframes. While most investors are focused on old-fashioned AI, there are 3 companies quietly building a trillion-dollar triangle that could transform every tech sector on Earth. These 3 companies are gearing up to develop and manufacture supercomputers the size of a dinner plate. Institutions like Vanguard, BlackRock, and State Street are pouring more than $200 billion into this AI revolution. Investment guru George Gilder has been predicting tech revolutions for more than 40 years, including the iPhone, Netflix, and Amazon. 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
22: With SRN News, I'm Ken Lorman in Washington. The U.S. military says it's bombed Iranian radar and drone control sites in Iran after Tehran shot down an American Predator drone this weekend. Kuwait, meanwhile, said early Monday its air defenses had opened fire to intercept incoming drone and missile fire as Iran acknowledged launching a retaliatory strike. Elsewhere, the U.S. pushing a gradual de-escalation plan between Israel and Lebanon. Officials say the proposal calls for Hezbollah to halt attacks, Israel to hold off strikes in Beirut. Meantime, Secretary of State Rubio putting a spotlight on another hotspot, Cuba. He says something needs to be done because the failed communist country is 90 miles from the U.S. and could pose a national security threat. This is SRN News.
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Who said the greatest day of the week? Yeah, back to the old grind. Back in the saddle again. Hello, Gary Montgomery. Appreciate you joining us. I guess about an hour ago. Saddle up, nocturnal listeners. It's the greatest day of the week. Late to the party, but we're here. 60 degrees, Harrison, Ohio. Had a nice day. A nice day in store for Monday. Got some grass cut. Got some pressure washing in the driveway and the sidewalk done. All righty. Snuggle up to whomever or whatever and keep it between the spotted and the solid. Good deal. Yeah, I got to cut the grass, too. I got to take care of mine and Stevens over the weekend. Oh, the thrill. He's got the big yard, but at least I could sit down on the John Deere to take care of his. By the way, they did safely make it back from their Caribbean cruise, celebrating 15 years. So they actually made the drive to New Orleans, drove it straight through. They

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2: Now, there's a lot of emphasis on the bottom half of Florida, like Andrew type things. It is what it is. You get what you get. That's the way it is in the hurricane season, and that's what I'm going to do. I'm just going to sit back and see how it plays out. I mean, even Captain Ron can tell you it can get a little brutal, if you know what I mean. Mm-hmm. So you got to be careful. Just make sure you got your water, you know. Make sure you got your stuff. Technically, we're supposed to have that stuff right now, but I know how people are like me. I mean, I live paycheck to paycheck, and there's a lot of us out there to do it. You know, it is what it is. You got to get it when you can get it, when you can afford it. And I understand that. You know, buy a case today, buy a case next week, whatever. I get it. Buy you some canned food if you need to. Make sure you got the generator. You know, it doesn't matter if it's an inverter or not. I know the inverter is the hot way to go, and I think Pappy talked about that inverter generator. It is the cat's meow, easier on the electronics. But just get your stuff in order and make sure that when you do go through a hurricane, more people get killed in the aftermath than they do during the hurricane, believe it or not, Steve, and it's because they get stupid generators and chainsaws. And just make sure you know your equipment, know what you got to do, and you'll be safe about it. You'll be good, you know. But Jamaica's still coming back from Melissa last year, even like 7-8 months after it. They're still putting things back together. And, hey, Steve, on these wars, is it we're going to solve the war with a nuclear weapon, which we went over there initially to stop them having. Is that what I'm kind of hearing in this rhetoric about what's going on right now? Was that what was said earlier?
3: It was a report from about a month ago. Remember the reporters were bombarding with President Trump, saying, would you nuke Iran? So it's kind of like an old story, but no, the president said clearly he would not nuke Iran.
2: They all know that. I mean, you look at even Putin. You know, with Ukraine, he's using the hypersonic missiles. But if you notice, he's using the hypersonic missiles with regular ordnance on it. That does nothing, no nuclear ordnance whatsoever. Because they know the second you let one of those off, it's going to pull everybody's gun out of the holster. I mean, come on. We know what it is. And I really think, Steve, to be quite honest, today's war is not a war about nuclear weapons. Today's war is an urban warfare. And we need to all be on our six, as Pappy would say, and watch out what's going on around us. Because what your previous caller said about the instigators, it's true. Today's war in America is urban warfare. It's not the warfare with nukes and all that kind of stuff. No, it's more urban now. I mean, went down in some cities. Some cities have come back. I mean, what is the deal in California now with L.A. about the mayor's race? Because the primary thing they want to talk about is people's public safety, is the primary thing that's on their agenda and their ballots. Why would we have something like that? So food for thought. What do you think, buddy? What do you think? You think it's getting rough out there and urban-wise?
3: Yeah, I think what we're witnessing now with the protests there and It's the paid agitators at it again. Yeah, same old folks year after year, just back in a new location. But I bet half these people that are protesting now were the same people in Minneapolis 6 months ago.
2: I bet you so, too. And they're paid by you-know-who, and I'm not going to mention any names. There's right. No need to mention that mess, and we're not going to. And it's, but the government knows what's going on. I mean, if you think the CIA can spy on countries, I'm pretty sure that they've got folks that can spy on a lot of us that are out there. I mean, that gentleman talked about cameras. Steve, when you walk out of your house

0: you're on a camera. I don't care what anybody says. And technically, if you wanted to get right down to the brass tacks about it, you're in your house, even though you, if all these people like all this technology, right? They like putting cameras in their house. They like putting cameras outside their house, all this stuff. Well, don't you know that somebody can look at that stuff without your acknowledgement of it and, right. and you not even know it? I mean, it can happen. I mean, think about it. You could look, if you're smart enough to hack into a system, if you're smart enough to hack into a semi that's got a front-facing camera going down Interstate 4 right now, close to John Young Parkway. Now, you think about that, Steve. And that's scary stuff. Now, what you think about that?
1: Yes, sir.
0: Everybody wants to get technology. But let me tell you what. There is a point that you got to say enough is enough. Now, do I want it in my house? Absolutely not. Maybe on the outside, but not on the inside. You know what I mean? There's nothing that I want anybody to see on the inside of my house, and I don't need to be checking up on my wife and my kids. Okay? If you've got insecurities like that, you don't need to be in your house. You know what I mean? And that's the way America has turned. So technically, we got satellites that will look inside your house while you're taking your bath. Okay? Don't think there isn't out there. It's out there. And by the way, why are the Russians moving their satellites, Steve? Did you hear about that? The Russians are moving their satellites?
1: I did not catch that.
0: Okay, so the Russians are moving their satellites because the Ukrainians are using certain services, which I'm not going to mention the names of, their satellites. They're moving their satellites closer to these other folks so they can get on their satellites and see what they're looking at. Ukraine is using satellite service to do their reconnaissance. So what's Russia doing? They're moving the satellites around the ones that the Ukrainians are using. You know, and that's what's happening now. I mean, it's fact. It's going out there. I mean, it's out there. You know, it doesn't matter what's going on, who's got where or how. If your buddy wants to see what's going on, they can move it to where anywhere. So don't always think that you're secure when you're inside your walls of your house, because sometimes you might not be. I mean, they throw the infrared on there, you can see all the way through your cinder block house. So it is what it is. I ain't trying to scare nobody, but it is what it is. Y'all have a good day, and thanks for having me, bro.
1: All righty. Philip, have a great day. Thank you for checking in here on a early Monday. Yeah, it'll be interesting to see, when check the headlines in the morning. Yeah, with these, speaking of the agitators, the protesters there at Delaney Hall, where they have now implemented it's a 9 p.m. curfew. Now, I guess that curfew time rolled around this past evening. Supposedly, we had a massive number of police rushing toward the anti-ICE protesters with the full riot gear. Many on the mounted patrol, on the horsies, involved as well. And they, all these officers with a ton of zip ties to arrest protesters defying the curfew. I'd be curious to see how many maybe actually ended up in jail defying the curfew this past evening, which supposedly will remain in place, they tell us, for the foreseeable future. Hey, speaking of the Grump, we'll check in with the Grump in two.
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0: So just like that, another weekend in the rearview mirror. What's going on, Grump? Happy Monday.
1: Well, happy Monday. Yeah, just watching this storm. I'm about 75 miles east of Kansas City, and man, I'm telling you, but it's been one hell of a light show. It's really been moving in fast. But these storms seem like they're high, man. I mean, really high. You know, they just looking at the lightning and the clouds. I mean, they are way up in the sky. I don't know what the ceiling is.
0: Mm-hmm.
1: The ceiling height on these storms are, but damn, they're up there. You know, I listened to Eagle when he was talking about that he had heard something that, you know, Trump said, you know, about nuclear weapons and stuff like that. He opened his mouth once about wiping out a complete civilization. You know, he had that posted on X, and, you know, he could wipe out a complete civilization. And, you know, a lot of reporters ran with that, and they asked him about that. And he said, no, it'd be stupid to use nuclear weapons and stuff like, you know, on that. You know, believe it or not, the President of the United States does not have the authority to use nuclear weapons without the declaration of war. And, you know, it would be especially like something like that in an offensive manner. Now, he has the authority to respond through a retaliatory strikes or something like that, you know, in defensive mode if somebody was to, if NORAD was to pick up a nuke and, you know, or inbound of some sort and saying, well, hell, you know. But they've had them scenarios before where the computers went nuts and, you know, and thought they were inbounds coming in, and they pretty quickly, you know, get confirmation from things. I mean, they get AWACS in the air, and their massive dome up there on top of that, you know, that 707 that's flying around, they can do a lot of communication with different, you know, radar systems and things to pick up exactly what's going on. And you know, and don't think for a second they wouldn't be on the phone with whatever country it was and, you know, trying to get confirmation on that. And mutual destruction has been a deterrent for everybody. Because we got, you know, we have three nuclear subs that's sitting in, it's usually operating in the North Sea all the time. That can hit over 200 cities with nuclear weapons just off them three subs. And just a matter of a blink, I mean, you know, with the cruise missiles and the warheads that have multiple warheads on them that can hit several different targets at one time. So it's, you know, it's you know, I spent a lifetime in the damn military, it seems like, but that's, you know, that's always been a you know, confirmed knowledge, is that you don't launch nuclear weapons on us because, you know, we'll launch them back, and then who's going to win? Nobody.
0: Right.
1: You know, the only person that's going to win is the people that crawls out of the holes at the end of the, you know, at the end of the war. And you know, right now he's trying to get this deal done, and I don't think he's ever going to get any kind of a deal done. He may get some half-assed deal done, but you know, what gets me about this whole thing is they come right out the other day and they mentioned the fact, and this was, you know, Trump and his cabinet and, you know, a couple of different people. I think Hicks even said something about it, that they were wanting them to team up with the IAEA and dig in some of those sites that was destroyed back in last June in order to find that 900 pounds of enriched uranium. And these were all enrichment sites that they hit, number one. You know, and they can, you know, they can track this stuff. You know, Phillip's talking about seeing in your house. Hell, they can track anything nuclear. I mean, they actually have the capability of picking up that nuclear signature, anything at all that where they're enriching things. That's how they know, you know, with these satellites, where in the hell everything is. And you know, they know damn well that they're not going to do anything with this. I mean, they keep going back over and over and over and not rehashing the fact that Hezbollah and is still in Lebanon fighting Israel, but Israel's pushed further up in there, and they keep them out of the negotiation process. And you know, I don't even know why Trump is even listening to these fools. Number one, without saying, you know, there's not going to be a conversation about it, launch another you know, attack on any ships, you know, or anything in the Gulf. And, you know, we're going to start hitting every infrastructure and Karg Island and everything else that makes you a country. And, but you know, you toe a fine line because there's so many dissidents and so many people in Iran that cannot stand that government that they have, you know, and the president or prime minister, whatever the hell he is. I saw where he resigned today just out of, I guess so much negativity that's, you know, around his staff and everything else that he just, you know, he pulled the plug on it today and said, the hell with it, I'm done. So we got different opportunities here, you know, of keeping this going to the fact that, the people are going to get sick of it. The military is going to get sick of it. They haven't been paid in 12 weeks or whatever it is. And so, you know, they're basically living off of water and whatever. They're all going to get sick of it for long, and they're going to have to cave in and, you know, in order to appease the people, they're going to have to cave in and, you know, capitulate to the United States and say, you know, we're going to do this and this and this, you know, in order just to get the country back on its feet, you know, so to speak. And at this point in time, I don't think any of the players that's involved in this actually give a rat's rear about the military standing that they had or that they have. They're looking more at survival and they're looking more at having a civilization, you know, that's going to be back in, you know, be back among the, mm-hmm. the modern cities. And, you know, we've been pretty good with the surgical strikes and stuff where they've taken out a lot of the military infrastructure and the bases and, you know, the launchers and different things that, you know, can wreak a little havoc on, you know, here and there. So they've been pretty lucky on that. That's one thing that we've always been very good at is the surgical strikes that, you know, we can perform on with the GPS and everything right now that, you know, it's hard to say who all's on the ground there. I mean, I know damn well we've probably got, you know, combat controllers. We got, you know, other people that's on the ground and that's they're capable right now of directing any kind of airstrikes. I mean, there's a reason why them, you know, in the first Gulf War that missiles and, you know, and stuff was going down air vents because somebody was there painting those targets, you know, with a laser identifier. And that's, you know, we still use those today. I mean, a lot of it is used on, you know, the old pave tack systems and stuff like that where the planes, you know, they can lock on, you know, even AWACS can bounce a signal off of something and a missile will follow that in. So they know our capabilities. They know that we're not going to, you know, mess around with them much longer. And, you know, this is more harassment fire on a last ditch effort than it is anything else. So, but for them to just say, you know, we're going to agree to everything. No, it ain't going to happen. And the only way it would happen is to get rid of that ruling bunch of Ayatollahs that are, you know, and clerics and that radical bunch of idiots that are still, you know, holding on to whatever little power that they have. So that's, you know, that's the name of that game. But if you look at what's going on in this country right here with all these protests and all this other garbage, there's no rhyme or reason about it. I mean, these people don't give a damn about anybody that's crossing the border. This is what they come out of their basements for. And if you look at the people that is doing it, they're pathetic. I mean, they are really pathetic. They, you know, you see some 300-pound damn woman with a, you know, in a pair of leotards with a freaking helmet on and combat boots, and you're thinking, really?
0: Right. Yeah, hold the thought there. Yeah, like, I guess the tornado siren's going off in Kansas City. Yeah, at this hour. Yeah, I said they hit 74 mile an hour confirmed winds at the airport there, but that is an active warning as we speak. More to come. First, a news break. The Steve Summers overnight.
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0: News this hour from Town Hall, I'm Ken Lorman. President Trump says Iran is eager to strike a deal with the United States, calling it potentially a win for Washington and its allies. His comments on Truth Social early Monday morning come after U.S. forces reported weekend strikes on Iranian sites, and Iran claimed it targeted a U.S. base in response. Correspondent Andrew Stewart reports on the fact that U.S. military officials are saying they bombed radar and drone sites in Iran.
1: This comes after Iran shot down an American MQ-1 Predator drone this weekend. Meanwhile, Kuwaiti officials say their air defenses had opened fire early Monday morning to intercept incoming drone and missile fire. Kuwaiti officials say this took place as Iran acknowledged launching a retaliatory strike. The dueling attacks reflect the fragile nature of a weeks-long ceasefire in the Iran war.
0: As the world awaits President Trump's decision on the Iran nuclear deal, public policy expert Matthew Continetti explains what the two sides want.
2: Iranians believe that their stranglehold over the Strait of Hormuz is going to impose enough economic pain that Trump will settle for less than what he wants. And Trump believes that our blockade of Iranian ports is causing enough damage to an already ruined Iranian economy that eventually the Iranians will fold or the House of Cards will collapse.
0: In political news, Senate Majority Leader John Thune says it's time for Republicans in Texas to come together and put all their energy into getting Ken Paxton elected to the United States Senate. Thune says Paxton is laser-focused on winning the midterm election in the fall, and he's running against Democrat James Tallarico. You can get more on this and other stories at townhall.com.
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0: The head of the World Health Organization is in Africa.
4: Dr. Tedros Adhanom Ghebreyesus, Director General of the World Health Organization, has arrived in Congo's eastern city of Bunia, the epicenter of an outbreak of a rare type of Ebola. He says the most important thing is to listen to the people dealing with the virus,
5: because the communities understand the problem better.
4: The WHO said Friday that authorities have reported 906 suspected cases and 22 deaths they suspect were from Ebola. Uganda, Congo's neighbor, has confirmed at least 9 cases and 1 death. This current type of Ebola has no approved treatment or vaccine. I'm Donna Water.
0: Rare flooding along the Euphrates River in northern and eastern Syria prompted officials to urge residents living along its banks to move inland. Heavy rains led authorities to open gates at the Euphrates Dam. News and analysis at townhall.com. There's trouble in Hollywood.
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0: There we go. So our friends on the West Coast, welcome into the first day of June. There you go. As we cross over the midnight hour there. Yeah, 3:06 Eastern, 12:06 West Coast. And Plowboy did check in during the break right there in the middle of it. He said, hey, tell Grump I'm at the Ford Claycomo. This is a bad storm. Lightning that won't quit. Thunder like the 4th of July mortars at M1000 level. Construction flooding. Barrels floating. High wind and hail. I'm at 15 off I-35, just north of Kansas City. Troop A working busy. Accidents all over. Trees down. Tell everybody be safe out there. And that's, of course, he's 2 a.m. Central Time. Yeah, meanwhile, so. Yeah, they did have that tornado warn to sell for Kansas City Direct a few minutes ago. That continues till about 15 after, but radar indicated. Welcome back, Grump.
1: Yeah, it's coming up on me pretty quick here. I just on the break, and when you was talking, I had to punch through a damn cell that just kind of, you know, I missed it. I didn't see it coming up, you know, beside me there, you know, but it was, you know, with all the lightning and everything, mm-hmm. but man, when it hit with a vengeance, you know, I'm right at 80,000 pounds and it was bouncing this damn truck around. Of course, I'm on a 2-lane road too. So it's, you know, it was bouncing around pretty good, but yeah, they've got a couple of cells there. I was looking at right there on, Kansas City there, you know, where they had, you know, a couple of tornado cells popping up, and that's, I don't know. It just, this is a weird storm. I haven't seen one this intense with the high ceiling and the, mm-hmm. and the way the lightning is just, it's just unbelievable. I mean, it doesn't even stop. I mean, I saw one bolt that started way over in the western sky, and it just looked like it just kept going east. So I don't know. It might be over in St. Louis, but now, hell, I don't know. But, yeah, you know, it's, I don't know why in the world that, you know, we're still allowing these governors to run roughshod over ice. It seems to me like, you know, the supremacy clause is going to stop, should stop a lot of that. And they should be able to slap some, you know, conspiracy to, you know, charges on them as far as, you know, even obstruction of justice charges. Because they've got active warrants on a lot of these people and these damn, everybody from the federal, from the, you know, state level judges to you know, governors is blocking these damn warrants from being issued. I mean, you know, these people are coming right out of court and right back out on the street, and it just seems to me like, you know, that we ought to be able to, or not we, but the feds should be able to step in and you know, halt, you know, perp walk a couple of these damn judges and stuff, you know, or governors because of, you know, how they're handling this. It's just, I've never in my life seen a group like what we have now, Steve, that roots for the other guy to win. The people that are the anarchists, the people that can't stand the Constitution, they can't stand the rule of law, they can't stand, open, you know, closed borders. You know, it seems like, you know, they want to see the demise of this country. Like they think for some reason that if that happens, they're going to come out on top and they're going to be the ones that, you know, will have a say in the matter. But, you know, I got news for them. You know, they operate in blue states for a reason, because if they went to a damn red state and pulled the crap that they do, they'd get their neck broke. I mean, that's a fact. You know, they're not going to come in my state here and, you know, operate like that, because number mm-hmm. one, you know, our highway patrol, you know, I mean, Missouri highway patrol, they don't put up with crap from nobody. I mean, look at Arkansas. You know, that's another place down there that is notorious for, you know, Arkansas, if you run from them, you know, cop, you know, a high speed chase, they'll run you to death. They don't give a damn. And, you know, this is allowed to fester, you know, through idiots like Tim Walz and people like that, that has, for whatever reason, profited from this group of idiots that are doing what they're doing, you know. And I have nothing to do with Minneapolis or anywhere like it. We got stores there that, you know, it pays super good. I've been offered damn good money to go haul something up there. I don't need it. I don't, you know, number one, I don't need to go to prison for, because if somebody like, you know, was to jump on the front of my truck or something like that, you know, they'd come up with lead poisoning pretty damn quick. I'm not going to play that game with anybody. I mean, my life is, you know, my wife depends on me, you know, since to make a living for us. And I'll be damned if I'm going to allow some idiot that is nothing but a troublemaker, some anarchist, just to dictate how, you know, my life or anybody else's life around me. I'm not going to play that game with them. So it's just the way it is, man. Like I said, they operate in blue states for a reason. And, you know, getting back to these nuclear weapons and stuff like that, you know, we have tactical nuclear weapons all over the place. You know, that your caller there, what was it?
0: Phillip.
1: Mike, when he was talking.
0: Klondike Mike, yes.
1: Yeah, there you go. He was talking. Congratulations to his granddaughter, or great-granddaughter now. But, you know, we got 757 bases, something like that, operating in 77 countries all over the world. And, you know, some of these locations, you know, we have a lot of tactical equipment there. I mean, even then, if say Russia was to use some kind of tactical weapon against us, some kind of tactical nuke against us, it would take damn near an act of Congress to get, authorization to use the same or a greater force than what was achieved, you know, what was applied to us. I mean, it's always been like that. You know, we've always been the people that's probably why we have so many damn bases in so many countries like this. It's not just for their protection, but it's also strategically locations that, you know, of course, like, you know, these idiots are going to be tracking everything and know exactly where our bases are, but are they going to be able to respond to every one of them? I don't think so. You know, I spent a great deal of time in Europe, you know, European theater during the Cold War. And it seemed like every month, you know, when Reagan took over, we were going through NATO TAC evals and things like that, where our readiness was to be elevated because of that, just that little slim possibility that things could go south really quick. You know, I mean, I can't tell you how many times I've, you know, walked around the damn SR-71, you know, parked out on a ramp, but just got back from a reconnaissance run, or the U-2, or, you know, some of the bombers that we had. But they had a lot of aircraft that we had over there, like the F-111. They declassified it as a fighter, but it was actually a bomber. I mean, it you know, that thing could get stuff done pretty quick. And they were just amazing planes. And that buildup over there is what crumbled, you know, the Soviet Union. And Reagan knew that. But, you know, it just seems like today our politicians just don't get it. They just, you know, the Democrats just don't get it. I've never seen a bunch in my life that has to say no to just anything and everything. Tax cuts, no, people don't need them. You know, no tax on tips, no, we need that money. You know, and people will still vote for these morons because why? Because they're not Trump. You know, that's, you know, they've somehow convinced so many people that Trump is the great Satan. And when you look at the midterms, how everything's coming up right now, there's 218 seats. I think that what the Republicans control. And when you look at everything that's out there right now, I mean, firm, but you know, everything that's out there on, you know, coming up for, you know, the primaries, well, the primaries are already passed, but during the midterms, 18 seats is really up for grabs. You know, when you look at what the Democrats have and what the Republicans have, you know, firm hold on these seats, about 18 seats is up for grab. And yes, that's enough to topple things over from one direction to another. But the more I look at it, the more I'm kind of thinking that, you know, the Republicans are probably going to retain the House on this. I mean, you got so many damn Democrats right now that are changing their stance on so much, you know, that they're recognizing. Look what old cue ball up in Booker, you know, look what he was talking about, out of New Jersey, that maybe the Democrats didn't have the right message. Well, hell, do you think? You know, I mean, when you're letting men walk in women's dressing rooms and bathrooms and stuff like that, you think that's the right message to send out to people? When you've got, you know, less than 2% of the population that is in the LGBT community and doing this trans crap, you know, and all this, you know, hell, they don't need to be going into women's bathrooms. They need to be going into psychiatric treatment. I mean, that's the damn way it is. I mean, they you know, these people are trying to convince. I go to a truck stop up here, and you know, and I was standing there in line. One of them has a transgender in there, and it's a guy, you know, dressed up like a woman, mm-hmm. and said, you know, hey, opened up another cash register and said, "Come here, sweetie." And dude, I went off on him. I said, I said, "You call me sweetie again, I'll show you a damn man. You'll get a man-sized ass whooping here, dude." I said, you can dress up like 10 women if you want to, but you ain't fooling nobody but your damn self. I said, I don't care. Well, then he wouldn't wait on me, which is fine. I didn't want to, you know, deal with that. But I, you know, the hell with that noise. You know, I mean, it's just that's just the way it is. I just don't, you know, I'm not going to participate in that lie. Mm-hmm. You know, I mean, if he wants to convince himself that he's a woman, and that's fine. But if he had walked in a bathroom that my wife was in, or my niece, or somebody like that was in, by God, I'd be the next person through the door, and he wouldn't be a happy camper when I got through it. That ain't going to happen. I mean, we just allow this crap to happen like it's no big deal. Look at Tim Walz and all them. Wanted a holiday for your sexual gender. How damn stupid is that? I mean, they don't want to celebrate Veterans Day and stuff like that. They somehow think that we're all warmongers and crap like that. You know, I mean, just stupid stuff. But yet they want to celebrate somebody's sexual, you know, sexuality or their gender, you know. It's absolutely asinine. And then they think that they're going to win the next election off of this, when they still believe in this garbage. I just can't see it happening, you know, not for a second. But anyway, that's kind of my thoughts on that situation tonight. I don't know. You got anything on the trucking side you want to raise hell about here, buddy?
0: What all did we have?
1: I know we talked, we've been talking a little bit about that, well, that bill that was passed, you know, or tried to get
0: moving
1: passed,
0: forward. Yeah, right.
1: Yeah.
0: And I guess they've added an amendment for 91,000-pound trucks.
1: So, you know, my thought on that is they want to extend extended trailers. They want to add weight. They want us hauling two loads and getting paid for one of the damn things. Why? You know, who's it going to benefit? I mean, if you look at the roads and the, you know, the highways and the bridges and the infrastructure that we have right now, they can add all the axles they want to add, but it's not helping the highway system. And I don't know of too many people right now that you know, is cheering that on, saying, yeah, let's throw more weight on here. I got nearly 80,000 pounds on here, Steve, you know, right now, beef. And it's, you know, that's what my gross weight is. And it's just, I don't know. I still get, you know, after watching that one report from 60 Minutes about all the bridges and the failures and stuff like that that's happening in the United States, and how many substandard bridges we have that, you know, everyday traffic's allowed to cross. Every time I cross a bridge this heavy, I'm like, well, am I going to be in the damn creek tonight or what? You know, one of these things, you know. So I don't see that this is ever going to pass, but, you know, why are they pushing it? Who knows? It sounds to me more like the shippers and people like that, or maybe the brokers also are wanting something like this so that they can get a little bit more money on it. But it's not going to help the average truck driver, not one damn bit. Mm-hmm. You know, maybe companies and, you know, some of these big bottom feeder companies that, you know, we're plagued with, maybe some of them guys is begging for this so that they can get more money on their storage trailers and stuff like that. You know, you can go to any lot, you know, any big place, you know, say Procter & Gamble or something like that, and you see all these damn big bottom feeder companies that has, you know, hundreds of trailers that are sitting out there. Ever since we went into just-in-time freight, this is what happens. You know, they limit the amount of storage facilities or storage space because they can throw it on a damn trailer and let it sit out there and until they, you know, get the order for it, and then they can bring it in and you know, pull it off that trailer and put it on whatever trailer it needs to be on. And, you know, we're still feeling the effects of that. You know, just-in-time freight was something, one of the stupidest things that I've ever seen in my life, and it's, I don't know, I'll put the weights too much. Maybe in targeted areas they will, you know, but, you know, what are they going to do on the permits and stuff like that? I mean, it's, you know, we're paying what, about $2,300 a year right now for tags and, you know, license and permits and everything just on a, you know, on a 48. And what are they going to bump it up to? You know, how much more money is it going to be involved in it? You know, this is nothing but a money grab from big business and a lot of the politicians that's getting massive damn campaign contributions from those big businesses. So, you know, I don't know who's doing it, whether it's the Republicans or the Democrats, but, you know, who's pushing this through. But whoever it is, they're idiots. You know, they need to concentrate more on getting these bad truck drivers off the damn highways, getting rid of so much of this junk freight that's out here right now. You know, I mean, any given day you look at the freight system, you got, you know, one load board will have over 300,000 loads on it, you know, and you got, you know, 160,000, 170,000 trucks fighting for those higher paying loads and the rest of it sitting. You know, there's a lot of issues that we have to go through in this industry and in this country to fix what's broke now, and adding more layers of bureaucracy and more layers of regulation and you know, complete revamping the trucking industry for more weight and longer trailers. I don't think that's anywhere near the answer. You know, not when we still look at it, Steve, and we're still saying, well, we're hauling about 92% of the, or what is it, 72%, I'm sorry, about 72% of the everything that hits the store shelves arrived on a truck. You know, you still got about 28% of the rail that's moving stuff. But I don't know, maybe they need to up it on the rail and not, you know, and leave us alone. I mean, I think they're asking for trouble. I really do. I mean, it's, you know, it's hard as hell now to in wet weather like what's going on right now to stop 80,000 pound, you know, truck. You know, you just don't stop one on a dime when they have up at the, you know, 97,000 or whatever. And I've hauled heavy loads over the years, man. I mean, you know, hoppers, you know, stuff. I've owned several hopper trailers, and, you know, you get out and, you know, hauling grain and stuff like that. Hell, sometimes you're over 100,000 pounds, and of course, you know, you're paying the permits on it. But, you know, I just don't like doing it. I don't want them to do it. So we'll see what OIDA has to say about it, but I'm sure it'll be in the Landline magazine.
0: Any advice for Buckeye Boy? I mean, did you hear his insurance rate? I think he's got three trucks, but they're jumping him from 40 to 80,000 a year, and he's been trying to find a better rate. But I think he's got 2 days left, and he'll lapse if he doesn't find something else. How do you go from 40 to 80 grand?
1: That's how do you justify that? You know, doubling the insurance rates, you know, and everything. I if he's got good driving records and stuff like that, and don't have a lot of claims, I'd like to know why, you know, that they're wanting to jump his up like that. You know, secondly, I would damn sure be looking at, you know, even if I was running my own authority, would be trying to lease on to somebody to get that down. I mean, you know, if that happened, that, you know, if that's the best they can do is $80,000, man, that's a chunk of change. You know, you'd have to look and see exactly what your profit loss statements are on, you know, at the end of the month, whether or not that's justifiable or not. Right now, I don't see it. You know, I mean, I figured, you know, since, you know, the way things have been going in the freight industry, hell, they've lowered a lot of our, you know, freight rates. And that's usually what happens, you know, when fuel prices jump through the roof and people are begging for, you know, fuel surcharges. Well, the first thing that happens is, you know, okay, yeah, we'll throw it. We'll give you that fuel surcharge, but the line haul rate just, you know, suddenly drops down. But as far as that insurance, man, that's absolutely crazy. There's a, I don't know. I'd be checking every damn insurance company that I could possibly find and looking for whatever, you know, whatever safeguards or whatever, you know, whatever they're asking right then, you know, for any extended safety measures that you can do to the vehicles and stuff like that. If he's got a bad driver and one of them that's had a, you know, had a huge ticket, it could affect the whole line because, you know, or it could affect the other two trucks, you know, or anything like that. You know, I know right now construction insurance companies are pounding the hell out of drivers in construction zones, you know, because of the massive fines and the points on their license and stuff like that. And we've had guys that they got booted. I mean, seriously, they just told them bye, you know, getting some pretty good tickets in construction zones. And I'm talking, you know, 3 to 5 mile an hour over the, you know, posted speed limit, been sent in, and they like, dude, you know, we can't have our rates going up because of you. Bye. You know, have a good night. But he's damn sure going to have to shop around a little bit on this. And if he's got a few days, I'm not sure that I wouldn't be pulling some trucks or something, you know, and finding a carrier to, you know, that would take care of that rate there, you know, and stuff.
0: Right.
1: You know, whatever you're going to lose on that, you know, extra 40,000, you know, right now, it might be worth, you know, the protections of leasing on to a, you know, a carrier that, you know, I've had my own authority, but I've always made more money leased to carriers because of that very reason. And, you know, like, you know, right now I'm running about 280 a mile on all miles, which, you know, some guys say, oh, hell, that's bad. No, it ain't. No, not when I'm home every weekend usually, and or I could be home every day if I wanted to and still make that kind of money. But, you know, but good luck to him. That's a hell of a chunk of change, brother.
0: No doubt. Well, with that, thank you very much, Grump, on a Monday. That'll bring us to a news break. 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
4: 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Again, as I say, President Trump is like, I want to clean out the barn of these persistent challenges that America faces to our national security around the world. And our national security is our trade relations, bilateral economic relations, the safety of our Americans that are traveling as tourists, of our military deployed abroad. 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So he's making big strategic decisions.
3: 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The Answer.
5: With SRN News, I'm Ken Lorman in Washington. President Trump says Iran is eager to strike a deal with the U.S., calling it a potential win for Washington and its allies. His comments on Truth Social come after U.S. forces reported weekend strikes on Iranian sites. Iran claimed it targeted a U.S. base in response. The exchanges mark the latest tensions during the ongoing negotiations to end the three-month conflict. Senate Majority Leader John Thune says it's time for Republicans in Texas to come together and put their energy into getting Ken Paxton elected to the United States Senate. He says Paxton is laser-focused on winning the midterms. He's running against Democrat James Tallarico. Meantime, there's a growing controversy in the Democrat Party over Graham Plattner. This is SRN News.
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0: Okay, back at it here at 844-844-3388. The greatest day of the week, I don't know, it's a Monday. And you started your week off on the stormy side. What's going on, Plowboy?
1: It's not worth a damn up here, Steve. You remember here a few months ago, I was whining and complaining we weren't going to have enough moisture to plant and all that. Well, I was severely wrong. Damn, was I wrong. I mean, this is, we probably had an hour and a half of this crap up here. I mean, just pour down, you couldn't see your hands. And like Grump said, lightning from side to the sky to the other side.
0: Yeah, right.
1: Horizon to horizon. And I mean, it's still doing it. And, but I'm about ready to get off here in about 30 minutes. I'm at it. Grow gills to get my damn pickup.
0: So you have the sirens going off a little less than an hour ago. I saw you had a tornado warned cell there that right mm-hmm. in Kansas City.
1: Mm-hmm. Yep, they threw us all in a bunker. I ain't afraid of them. Hell, it wouldn't be the first damn time I've seen one. But high winds and all that, but just the dang lightning is what was bothering me because I opened these detractors. Yeah, that's not a fun time, especially these damn OC boxes and all this crap.
0: Right.
1: Yeah, Grump, if you can ease down a little bit, I mean, you'd be well worth your time because it's not, I just heard down someplace over here at the plant, I ain't seen it yet. Some places it flood pretty good, so there you are. And I'm, like I said, 15 miles north of downtown.
2: Okay, this chance has been right here.
1: Talk about book hodge. I mean, I just did mathematics. That's $26,000 a year for his damn insurance. Almost 20,

0: work.
1: Mm-hmm. And even the, some of these other companies, I ain't going to say talking for anybody, but some of these companies have got a couple, 200 or 300 trucks, like that gentleman that we were just talking to. You're starting to tread on pretty hard water. And the American consumer, they're not going to be able to eat that big nut.
2: Mm-hmm.
1: That's going to push the price of the groceries through the damn roof. But thinking about that, I don't know where to go to it, but I'll give you a homework assignment when you get off nothing doing. I'm just curious, what in the hell is the insurance bill on these non-driving, these autonomous trucks? What in the hell are they paying? Are they all under one blanket formula, like Schneider and all these big cat companies, or is it per truck or a trial basis?
2: Good question.
1: Are you with me on that?
2: Good question. I'd have to do some homework on that. Are they saving money? Yeah, by not having an actual driver.
1: Because if you look at it, you've heard all of us call in. I had a sensor go out. The camera went out. We've heard Ford had recalled their damn cameras going out. And every one of them is on one of them autonomous pieces of garbage. Every one of them's got multiple cameras. But now, another topic you and Grumpa was talking about, we floated this issue years ago when we had some trailers that were set to run, and there's still a few of them still running. And that's a spread axle refrigerator, a spread axle hopper, whatever, spread axle, 10-2 spread. We could carry it. 40,000 on the trailer, 34 on the drives, 13,000 on the steer axle. And Todd Spencer laughed at me and a couple, two or three others out of the office. He said, "Well, never back you on that one." He said, "Because the drivers do not get paid for what they're." I said, "Well, we could get it out of the Northwest shippers at that time." He said, "But yeah, y'all may be able to. But as far as getting the company drivers paid for that," he said, "the company was just sticking it in their pocket." And now I'm starting to shake my head. And yeah, I see where he was right about that. But no, it's – but there was another fine story that you were also talking about that kind of got me griped out. Is Sean Duffy going to go over all these damn bus drivers now since we had that unfortunate catastrophe?
2: Undoubtedly, they're going to be looking into the English proficiency. The bus drivers are under the same rules.
1: Right. See, we've been talking about this quite a long little while because I've talked about these, especially them out in Mexico. Hell, they were hauling them damn people back and forth to Vegas. They couldn't speak like them English. And we've seen this is not the first bus accident we've had. And I wish the heck they would just go down the level. I mean, not stop at the 26, not stop at the buses. I mean, see, go clear down to your little bitty Sprinter vans that, well, I'm trying to be light when I say this. Your little Sprinter vans, your little box trucks, kind of like what Maniac drove back in the day when he was still around and with us and raising hell. And your little DHL vans. There's a bunch of them come up here, Steve, and they don't even know what we're saying. I mean, you literally, we lose them. We have, and I mean, it's kind of a joke in a way. It's kind of like a herd and a damn bunch of cats getting where they are at. And I mean, it will not stay. They've shut us down numerous of times because of that. But it just, I don't know. I wish to have, we can, maybe everything would be better to ride, but all you're going to hear but is over. We can't afford it. Well, we can't afford to have them. But one last thing, Steve. Are we going to have a 4th of July celebration in D.C.?
2: Boy, yes. Why do you ask?
1: Have you seen how many of these damn dumbass
2: singers? Right, you're right. Maybe they'll cancel that particular concert, but Yeah, most of them are has-been, no longer significant.

0: You know, who wants to see Milli Vanilli or Vanilla Ice?
1: Yeah, well, I was out here. One of them died today. One of the Commodores or something like that. One of them passed. I heard that a little bit ago. Then got Martina McBride. She pulled out. And she had the class song I figured would have been the one that President Trump would want like. And I hope to hell Sean Hannity kicks her tail to the curb. And that's that Martina McBride Independence Day. And he has always opened his radio show with that.
0: Well, yeah. Would she go off the deep end or something?
1: Yes, sir. She pulled out of it. Damn right she did. And I didn't know she was on the left, but she is, unfortunately. I better get back to work. I got a few things I got to tidy up.
0: So. Tie it up, and you'll be wrapping up here in a matter of minutes, right? All right, negotiations between the U.S. Postal Service and the union representing the largest group of letter carriers on a new collective bargaining agreement have now entered a 60-day mandatory mediation period after the current contract expired Friday. Representatives of the National Association of Letter Carriers and the Postal Service unable to finalize a deal during talks in Washington. According to the press release, the existing contract will remain in effect until a new negotiated or arbitrated agreement takes effect. The National Association of Letter Carriers represents 295,000 current and retired delivery workers. So if no agreements reached during the legally mandated mediation, unresolved issues would then be addressed through an arbitration process, which could result in a final and binding decision. The parties will select a neutral arbiter to chair an arbitration board that would also include one management and one union arbitrator. While good faith bargaining with our counterparts from the Postal Service has brought progress in some areas, we have not reached agreement on the terms we believe properly reward our members for their hard work and value to the Postal Service. We're confident both sides of the table will continue to productively engage throughout the 60-day mediation period. Now, we will do everything we can to reach agreement, but are fully prepared to use the interest arbitration process if necessary to resolve any remaining differences. All this taking place as the Postal Service continues to pile up huge amounts of debt. The National Post reported a $2 billion loss during the second quarter on the heels of a $9 billion loss during fiscal year 2025. Postal workers, they say, are not allowed by law to strike, but a frustrated workforce could result in service deterioration, you know, as the organization strives to increase revenues. In other words, where you see your letter carrier, seems like he's not very interested in getting the mail delivered today. He's just kind of lollygagging around, moping around out there. We'll return after this. The Steve Summers Overnight Drive live from the Hotshot Secret Studios.
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0: All right, we roll on through the late night, early morning hours. A new day comes our way. Believe it or not, June. June is here. Hey, welcome back, Eagle. What's happening?
1: Okay. Yeah, I appreciate you putting me back on. Yeah, Grump. Yeah, he had a good phone call as usual. Like the other guy said, he always, you know, you got some of the best people calling. Like that man said, Steve. You know, I wish that Monkey Gouger, I wish he would call in a little bit more. You know, he always had interesting things to say. You know, some of the other people that still passed away. You know, I miss Lone Ranger, my man Lone Ranger out there. You know, hopefully he getting that cancer treatment. You know, hopefully he can fight that cancer. You know, you get in touch with him and let us know how his status. But yeah, like I said, you got some, you know, Doug down there in Florida. You know, you got some good people. Loyal callers, the guy you got over there, you know, up there in the Maryland area that calls in. You got some people, good people calling in. So that's good, you know, cause like I say, the other, you know, well, it ain't even competition, but the other show, I don't even know if they on the air anymore cause I forgot what they call it, Two Losers, but, I don't even think they on the radio no more. But yeah, like I say, you got the best thing going, you know, other people have said that and then that's the man that you got experience, second generation. So, I'll always be on your show. You call it in because you, like I say, I like with people that call in. What you got to say too? Now, Steve, getting back to the auto racing right quick before I get back into the politics on situation that occurred. Also, news today. It shocked me when I found out about it earlier tonight. I forgot to talk. NHRA racing, Austin Proc, I couldn't believe it, cause everybody was in shock last year when he left John Force Racing after winning the championship. He caught me by surprise that he would leave. And, he started out the season pretty bad. It didn't look like he was going to win a race. And, after six or seven races, it shocked me that he won the funny car division today. He beat John Force's car to beat him, as a matter of fact. So that's really a slap in the face to John Force. You know, not only did he win the race, but he beat one of Force's cars to win it. But I'm glad to see the guy, you know, that I like him. You know, I wish he was still with John Force, but he decided to move on. But he back in victory lane. And like I said, it surprised a lot of people that he could win a race this early in his new team. So we'll see what happens later on in the year, but right now he's running good. And I don't know what happened to John Force. They started out good, the racing with the top fuel guy. I thought he was going to go on and dominate the whole season. He won the first race, but he hasn't looked good the last five or six races. And, you know, they had a car that was running 341 miles an hour. And now I don't know what happened to them, but they're not doing good the last few races. But hopefully they'll pick it up and see what happens at the end of the year. But, yeah, Steve, getting back to the situation before I get to the Ebola virus, because I forgot about that, unfortunately. Like I was telling you earlier, when it comes to the situation with the ICE people, you know, Tom Holman said, Steve, that, you know, he's been emphasizing that ever since they've been having problems with these ICE units around America. If they would just go ahead on and let Tom Holman get these people out of jail and cooperate these bogus, mayors of these Democratic states, if they would cooperate and allow him to go into these jails and other facilities and get these people out, it'd be a whole lot better, but they don't want to. They don't want to cooperate for some reason. They're just making the job that much difficult, you know, to get these people out. It's really sad. You know, what you got this woman out there in Los Angeles, another loser, Bass. This woman here is a lot of trouble. They've tried to do things with her, and you know, all she wants to do is steal and corrupt money, just to know, like Dad called it earlier. it's just one corrupt person after another in California, Steve. They might have a man in this next mayoral race that could might Republican if they get lucky. If I'd be shocked if a Republican can win in California, but they say he's doing pretty good. He might have a chance to win. We'll see if it happens. But like I was saying, with the ICE people, Steve. I don't know if you heard the comment. There was one guy who was out in the crowd. He made a comment. He was threatening an ICE agent. He said that, we know what you look like. We know what your face look like. And we gonna come to your home and do something, kill your wife and your kids and all this. And, one of the people that worked for Donald Trump said they got cameras every day. And they said, we know who you are too, my friend. And guess what? That guy's in jail right now for threatening a federal agent, because he thought that he was going to be a tough guy, and now he's behind bars. And that's exactly where he deserves to be, Steve, because these people, they should, as far as I'm concerned, they should be able to wear a mask, ICE people, because you got some really sick people out there, they're threatening people and talking about somebody's family. That has absolutely wife and kids. That has absolutely mm-hmm. nothing to do with the situation. And you're a coward anyway if you threaten another man, his family, his wife and kids. But that's what these people are, Steve. Anybody that would throw a brick at a federal agent's vehicle as he's driving, and could possibly hit him in the head or anything, and kill the man or whatever. These people are sick, Steve. Like Grump and some other people said, these are paid agitators. It's come to be found out. We already know this now. These people are paid through these different organizations. The trouble, you probably see the same faces at all these different rallies around the USA. You probably see the same old faces at every one of them. The same old troublemakers, being arrested and being thrown. Then they got the nerve to get mad. Like you said, when they pepper spray them or when they use, any kind of chemical agents, these people are saying that they're being treated unfairly. Well, like I said, guess what, Steve? If you would have stayed at home, like you said before, the other caller said, if you'd have stayed at home, guess what? You wouldn't have got that pepper spray sprayed in your eyes. You wouldn't have got tear gas. You wouldn't have been, outside and standing in front of a federal, building, trying to block the, transport of, individuals that are in the country illegally. How about that? How about you stay at home and mind your own business? Just like that woman up there in Minnesota, Steve, that got killed, and the other guy that got killed. Both of them would be alive right now if they would have.
0: If they weren't. Yep. Hey, we got to get our news break in here. Final hour just ahead. And yeah, there were numerous arrests made last evening after the curfew went into effect at Delaney Hall. But final hour just ahead. It's 844-844-3388. On a Monday, the Steve Summers.
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0: Breaking news this hour from Town Hall. I'm Ken Lorman. President Trump says Iran really does want to make a deal with the U.S. Correspondent Andrew Stewart reports.
1: The president says such a deal would be a good one for Washington and its allies. However, Mr. Trump also says it was tougher to negotiate with Iran amid all the political commentary surrounding the conflict. His post on social media comes only hours after the U.S. military says it struck Iranian military sites. Mr. Trump's remarks also come after Iran's Revolutionary Guards said they targeted a U.S. base in response.
0: President says he'll soon decide on a proposed deal to extend the ceasefire with Iran. Public policy expert Matthew Continetti says the president's objective in Iran remains the same.
2: He is on a mission to deny the Islamic Republic a nuclear bomb. And that has been his goal, through whether it's Operation Midnight Hammer, whether it's Operation Epic Fury, or whether it's this battle of the blockades we have in the Strait of Hormuz and Persian Gulf, where we're kind of trying to find a negotiated solution.
0: Elsewhere, Israeli forces are now deeper inside Lebanon than they've been in 25 years, despite the U.S. brokered ceasefire. The incursion challenges efforts to extend the ceasefire in Iran as Tehran wants a deal to end the fighting in Lebanon. Israel is targeting the Iranian-backed Hezbollah militant group. Back in this country, California voters face a crowded ballot with 61 names on it in Tuesday's primary to replace outgoing Democratic Governor Gavin Newsom. The race has no clear frontrunner. Republican Steve Hilton, who has been endorsed by President Trump, is emphasizing in his race lower taxes and smaller government. More on these stories at townhall.com.
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0: Look back at the debate over net neutrality and what conservatives say they've learned since its repeal.
5: When the Trump FCC rolled back Obama-era internet regulations in 2017, critics warned of higher costs and a digital divide. But conservatives argued the rules were heavy-handed government overreach that slowed investment and innovation. They say deregulation delivered, boosting network expansion, cutting prices dramatically, and increasing internet speeds nationwide, especially in rural areas. Supporters maintain a market-based approach, not federal mandates, remains the best way to keep the internet fast, affordable, and competitive. Ron Taylor reporting.
0: Britain's economy is under pressure, and some leaders are pointing the finger at Brexit, but conservative analysts note the UK's economic growth since 2017 roughly matched or exceeded parts of Europe, and they argue stagnation stems from high regulation, costly energy policies, and heavy spending. News and analysis from townhall.com.
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0: final hour on a Monday. Rolling into the month of June here. Well, hello to Murkrow, 63, Southern Ohio. And how about 80 degrees in Southern Arkansas? Feels like 85. Oh, there's Rick in Columbus on board. Hope everybody had a good weekend. Thank you, Rick. Rounded third, headed to home, as he likes to say. Yeah, it looks like the Reds did pick up what? Yeah, they did salvage a win over the weekend. Every time they start getting some momentum and climbing their way back up in the division, they hit a losing streak and start dropping back down to the bottom. Which I do believe that's where they find themselves right now. I'm trying to pull up the standings here. Where are we at? Yeah, they finally won their 30th game of the season. It's a tight division. Brewers are now at 35 wins on the season, 35-21. Yeah, Cincinnati at 30-28, and everybody else, Chicago, Pittsburgh, St. Louis, kind of sandwiched in between. Cards, 31-26. Pirates, Cubs, both at 32-28. So there's been a lot of talk about UFOs, anomalous vehicles, and the White House releasing batches of declassified information to the public. I haven't really seen or heard anything earth-shattering as far as what has thus far been released. I guess they were just maybe trying to garner a little attention. The White House unveiling a website entitled aliens.gov. Yeah, the new White House website, building all the curiosity generated by the release of the government files on UFOs. But the message is more down to earth. And I quote, according to the proclamation from the website, they walk among us. For 60 years, the U.S. government has kept a closely guarded secret. Aliens have been walking among us, living in our neighborhoods, interacting with us on our daily lives. They've shopped in the same stores, attended the same classes as our children, lived seemingly normal human existences, according to the site. Now, there's one exception. They don't belong here. Now, the message begins to shine through, if you haven't figured it out yet. Millions arrived under the cover of darkness, embedded themselves directly into our society. Countless presidents, congressmen, and senior officials knew exactly what was happening. Instead of protecting American citizens, they chose to cover it up and even accelerate the invasion. Until one man finally had the courage to tell the truth. Bold, unapologetic, unafraid. President Trump was the first to call out the real danger aliens pose to every American family, every community, and the future of our nation. The truth is no longer out there. It's right here, right now. Now, after the counter logs numbers beyond 3 million visitors, then you get the real message as you reach the alien arrest map that's logging the number of arrests made by Immigration and Customs Enforcement. They go on to say, if you've witnessed an alien abduction, do not be alarmed. The alien is in good hands. We will take care of it and return it safely to its place of origin. Now, if you're still that clueless trying to figure out what this figures into, Yeah, they weren't little green men. These aliens are the millions of illegals who invaded our country under the cover of darkness. President Trump told the truth. The cover-up is over. Secure the border. Deport them all, according to the website. The site also offers those who submit an email address the option of learning about illegal immigrant arrests taking place near you. As in, like, I guess, relative to your neighborhood, your community, your city. Hey, welcome back, Eagle. Final hour here.
1: Okay, yeah, I appreciate that. Yeah, you remember, Steve, a couple years ago, I had told you, a lot of people said, no, you can't do that. You know, people got the right to protest. I said, people, they should have a curfew. They should have a dust to die curfew and keep these losers off the street. Well, that's what New Jersey finally got the picture, Steve. That's what they should be doing is having a curfew. You got all day long. You got all the daylight hours to protest. You got plenty of time to do what you got to do. Only bad things happen after it get dark. We've already seen that. And I think you said they have arrested several people after it got dark, and that's exactly what needs to happen. Anybody that goes near that detention center in New Jersey after it gets dark outside, you are subject to being arrested as far as I'm concerned, and placed in jail where you belong, because they've been warned. You fail to receive the warning, then you'll get what you deserve. That's the way it's got to be, Steve. You can't let these people control the situation. They have to be, there has to be some kind of order in this chaos. So they're already out there for a bogus cause to begin with. Like I said, you have to have some kind of discipline in this situation. And like I said, like you and other people said, there needs to be a curfew and it needs to be enforced for any of these people that hit the streets after it gets dark outside. You're going to jail. Just that simple. Now when it comes to, like I told you earlier, Steve, just after I made that comment last week, you know, hopefully Donald Trump and, Tom Homan, they're keeping up their progress with this ICE roundups around America. You know, I know it's not possible to get 30 million people out of the country, 20 or 30 or whatever Joe Biden let in, but they can try to get them, some of them out in the remaining 2 or 3 years that Trump is in the White House. And hopefully whoever the next Republican is will keep that progress going and will continue that thing. Cause we already know the Democrat, whoever that might be, you already know damn well that's going to come to a stop. The day the Democrat walk in the White House, the immigration department, they might as well go ahead and annex that, Steve, and erase that out of the whole system, because there won't be no immigration department when the Democrats get in the White House, because the border will be wide open again to anybody free to come on in, brother. You want to come in from the Congo? No problem. You got the Ebola virus? Come on in, brother. That's how stupid these people are, Steve. They even when the virus was going on, they still allowed. Even we had COVID, they still letting people run into the United States, you know, unabated, not checked or nothing. And so it ain't gonna change if they get in the White House back in 28. All comers are welcome, as they like to say, Steve. All comers, anybody welcome in the United States, whether you're a criminal, a murderer, a rapist, you got the disease that's uncurable, you're all welcome to the United States as far as the Democrats are concerned. And if that doesn't make you change your mind about getting a Democrat in the White House, what I just said, Steve, to your listeners out there, I don't know what will. And I thank you for taking my call.
0: Have a great Monday, the greatest day of the week there, Eagle. Thank you much. All right, more states looking at high-tech speed tamers. Yeah, aimed at drivers treating the highways like qualifying for the Daytona 500. They call them super speeders. The goal is to stop super speeders from causing more highway mayhem. The technology is called intelligent speed assistance. It reads the posted speed limits, tracks how fast your vehicle's moving. Going more than 5 miles per hour over the limit, the system steps in like a digital backseat driver, preventing the vehicle from going any faster. The Vision Zero Network says the technology works a lot like the ignition interlock devices that they use to stop drunk drivers from starting a vehicle. Those systems already being used in more than 30 states. Of course, as a truck driver, most of you already know about speed limiting technology, what it feels like. Speed limiters or governors have been installed on fleets for years. Todd Spencer with the Owner-Operator Independent Drivers Association says more gadgets aren't the magic answer. He argues safer highways start with better trained drivers. Another blinking box on the dashboard is not going to be the answer. Programs targeting super speeders are already in place in Virginia and Washington. Virginia's law targets drivers caught blasting down the road at 100 miles an hour or more. Judges can then order speed limiters as part of their reckless driving sentence. That rule takes effect on the 1st of July, as a matter of fact. Washington's version makes drivers convicted of excessive speeding or reckless driving pay to install a limiter on their own vehicle. That law kicks in January of 29. Drivers there, they say, can override the device, but only three times a month. After that, the vehicle basically says, not today, pal. On to Maryland. Lawmakers sent a bill to Governor Wes Moore, kind of following Virginia's lead. The bill would force repeat speeders to install speed limiters on their vehicles. Supporters say the technology is already proven. It's a technology that's been used for over-the-road trucking and long-distance logistics for decades. This is just another application for this technology. The Maryland DOT said speeding is tied to one out of every three crashes in the state. Officials believe these devices could finally slow drivers down who keep putting their and other lives at risk. Now, if the governor signs that, that program would begin next year. In the state of Illinois, lawmakers have sent a speed limiter bill to the governor as well. Drivers ordered in the program would have to keep the device installed for 6 months to a year in order to keep their licenses. That state's rule targets high-risk drivers, including reckless drivers and repeat super speeders. Judges could order devices for drivers who lose their licenses after getting two tickets within 12 months. The rule would apply for reckless driving or speeding at least 26 miles an hour over the limit. We're providing alternatives to license suspensions. We're ensuring the roads are safe from the dangers posed by high speed and reckless driving. Lastly, in New York, some of the state's worst speeders are about to lose their lead foot. Governor Hochul signed a budget bill last week that creates a pilot program for super speeders in New York City. Drivers who rack up 16 or more speed camera tickets in a year will have to install a device to keep driving legally. And New York's putting these super speeders on notice. You will not flout the laws. You will not endanger children, pedestrians, and other drivers who deserve to feel they're safe on our highways. So starting next year, affected drivers would have 45 days to install the technology or lose their vehicle registration. Depending on how the pilot program there works, New York may allow other communities across the state to join in the program. And the budget package also expands work zone speed cameras to more roads throughout the state of New York. The speed camera technology. You don't have to see Johnny Law in the median or on the side of the road anymore. Yeah, so you can hit the brakes and slow it down. They're watching every move you make. It's 844-844-3388. The Steve Summers Overnight Drive.
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0: All right, meanwhile, waiting. How long until we're able to get the Strait of Hormuz reopened? A report over the weekend said automakers are quietly building ahead, padding their inventories from Asian assembly plants to U.S. dealer lots as the war rattles the raw materials behind plastics, aluminum, semiconductor chips. The bet, they say, is straightforward. Hold cars on the balance sheet now rather than risk a repeat of the chip shortage that paralyzed the industry with empty lots during the COVID pandemic. Now, with the so-called tentative agreement to reopen the Strait of Hormuz, the industry is choosing inventory over discipline. The shuttering of the Strait, the essential shuttering, has pinched the supply of naphtha, the petroleum derivative used to make plastics, as well as the inputs that feed aluminum production, as well as helium, urea, and ammonia required for semiconductor manufacturing. Japanese and Korean automakers, which depend on Middle Eastern naphtha, are the most at risk from the squeeze. The shortages have arrived, even as the tentative deal to open the Strait works its way toward approval. But a sign that the ripple has already outrun the diplomacy. Michael Robinette, Vice President of Forecast Strategy for S&P Global Mobility, told an Automotive Press Association audience that the build-ahead trend is going to accelerate through the upcoming summer. The math, he said, is one that the car makers normally resist. If you can get the feedstocks now, and you can find resin to make plastic, and you can find chips that require helium, and you can find urea and ammonia that are required for different operations, if you can find all that, then you're going to build the vehicle. Unsold inventory will sit on the books until it moves. But with shortages threatening a drag on the balance sheet, that beats empty showrooms. That hedge is actually showing up in more than just the auto sector. U.S. durable goods orders jumped 7.9% in April. $346 billion, according to the Census Bureau report late last week. A 21.5% surge in transportation equipment that included a spike in civilian aircraft. Pantheon macroeconomics chief, U.S. economist, said that the headline figure looks temporary, describing it as companies are racing to build buffer stock against possible war-driven supply disruptions. Now, this kind of echoes last year's scramble when tariffs were on the table, manufacturers racing to lock in orders before the president's import duties took effect. Whether the Strait closes within days or drags on into the summer, the automakers are signaling they'd rather absorb the cost of unsold cars than
1: Freedom has a frequency,
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6: With SRN News, I'm Ken Lorman in Washington. The U.S. military says it's bombed Iranian radar and drone control sites in Iran after Tehran shot down an American Predator drone this weekend. Kuwait, meanwhile, said early Monday its air defenses had opened fire to intercept incoming drone and missile fire as Iran acknowledged launching a retaliatory strike. Elsewhere, the U.S. pushing a gradual de-escalation plan between Israel and Lebanon. Officials say the proposal calls for Hezbollah to halt attacks, Israel to hold off strikes in Beirut. Meantime, Secretary of State Rubio putting a spotlight on another hotspot, Cuba. He says something needs to be done because the failed communist country is 90 miles from the U.S. and could pose a national security threat. This is SRN News.
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9: 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Start your morning with a voice you know and trust. Dave Elswick, bringing you the issues that matter to Arkansas, the news behind the headlines, and conversations you won't hear anywhere else. Then, in the afternoon, stay informed and fired up with Doc Washburn, breaking down the biggest stories of the day and what they mean for you. 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CNN's Scott Jennings, Mike Gallagher, and Larry Elder, bringing you sharp insight, lively debate, and the perspective you've been looking for. News, opinion, insight, and the conversations shaping our community. From Little Rock to the natural state and beyond. This is 101.1, The Answer. 101.1, The Answer, where Little Rock comes to talk. This is 101.1, The Answer, where Little Rock comes to talk. 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Then in the afternoon, join Doc Washburn as he takes on the biggest headlines, asks the tough questions, and opens the phones for real conversation. 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
0: 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It would be somewhat of an unusual combination. A company that operates, this is from the Las Vegas Journal Review, a company that operates 84 truck stops in 34 states, including three in Nevada, is interested in taking over the hotels, casinos, and other amenities of Prim. The top executive of LV Petroleum, LLC, the fourth largest truck stop chain in the country, said the company hopes to make a deal quickly with the Prim family, which owns the land on the California-Nevada border at Prim and Affinity Gaming, the tenant that operated several businesses there, including three casino hotels, a convenience store that sells mostly California lottery tickets to Nevadans, and a truck stop. LV Petroleum CEO said he hopes he can negotiate a deal to keep the truck stop open before the planned July 4th closing date. Yeah, we would like to operate everything at the exit, the hotels, the casinos, the truck stop, the stores, pretty much from farm to table, he said. We would like to revive the entire exit. Now, he said the changes wouldn't happen overnight, but it would be LV Petroleum's vision to restore that whole exit and make Prim great again. He said LV Petroleum has partners that are licensed to run casino operations.

0: would be interested in reopening Whiskey Pete's. The 777-room hotel property on the west side of the Interstate 15, about 40 miles south of Vegas, if a deal can be made, LV Petroleum operates the TA Travel Center near the Railroad Pass Casino between Henderson and Boulder City, and TA Travel Centers in West Wendover and Carlin. It also owns several Conoco-branded service stations valley-wide. In his elaboration on the prim shutdown before the control board, he said the company's doing everything possible to turn the prim entities over to another owner. We've tried many things there, building a new sign, adding new slots machines. Yeah, the long and short of it is that it's just not viable as a casino operation, and as such, we inform the landlord that we're no longer able to operate. Now, Dreetzer said regulators are gravely concerned about the prim shutdown since the town serves as a gateway to Southern Nevada from their largest market, of course, Southern California. Roach said his company hasn't received a final word on whether the company planned to open one side of the I-15 exit first and then follow up on the other would be accepted. We're still waiting on final feedback, but we've met with the family. We've had conversations with Affinity Gaming. Yeah, we're trying to save it from going dark. We'd like to keep everybody gainfully employed. Yeah, we had been talking here just a week or so ago. All those gaming properties, you know, those were all operations that offered quite a bit of truck parking that was all going to be going dark. So we'll see where that goes. Well, hello, Steve in Columbus. Morning, Steve, all the listeners out there. The weekend went by way too fast, as usual. But the coffee's out, the car's ready to go. Time to head in town, see what we can get into here. Everybody, enjoy your day. Rob sends me an email. Morning, Steve. Great show as always. Beautiful weather here in Wisconsin. I was wondering if you were able to get your mini-split drain cleared. Forgot to me. Last week we talked about checking the outside drain pipe. Just so you know, wasps like to build mud nests in the open pipes like that, a.k.a. with the mud daubers. All right. I haven't done anything to move forward, but we haven't yet had any weather that's hot and humid enough to start getting all that condensation. Pappy did send me an email after our conversation that morning. He said he's got an air compressor. He can come over and try to maybe blow it out. So, yep, I appreciate you asking, though. Yeah. Like so many other things, you know, Steve Summers, the procrastinator, we'll get around to it one of these days. Hey, Vic joins us here on a Monday. What's happening this morning?
1: Well, I kind of got that deal with Mike Pence talking about getting back to conservative values. I'm not exactly sure why he would even go on a TV show considering that we're in the middle of a combat situation with Iran. Anything that would throw rocks at the president of the United States, regardless of who he is, when we're at this point, I really don't understand. And I'm curious what conservative values he was talking about when he was vice president, because Mike Pence was given the responsibility of the transition team. And then whenever he went on TV and said that General Flynn had lied to him, and General Flynn was supposed to be the security director. So that was part of the transition thing, and they tried to make a big deal about General Flynn talking to this Russian diplomat. Well, I don't know if he really, if then Vice President Pence, I don't know if he's strongly investigated.

0: exactly what General Flynn did, because he actually had the responsibility for that. And originally the FBI said that General Flynn didn't lie to him, and then they ginned up enough public support, and they said, well, yes, he did. So I don't know how that works. You know, one day he lies, and the other day he doesn't. And it was an informal conversation in the first place, that they just wanted to talk to him. And then we move on to COVID. Mike Pence was given a responsibility for COVID to put together that task force. Now we're finding out, I think Tulsi Gabbard there, she pointed out that somehow, some way, the intelligence agencies were interfering with the investigation of where this COVID all came from. I'd have to go back and kind of review that a little bit. I think Tulsi Gabbard, what, she had cancer, was going to resign or something, but she was actually going back years later and doing an investigation that should have been done. And then we come up to Mike Pence had the responsibility of counting the votes after the 2020 election, and they knew the night before that there were rabble rousers there in Washington, D.C. So he was also president of the Senate. So why he didn't go to Nancy Pelosi and others and say, well, we need more response here. We don't care what you say or anything else. We need more security here. And then whenever they did whatever happened that day, which is still some question, when they came back, instead of Mike Pence saying, well, we were discussing the different counting the votes, and there were some disputed votes, so we need to actually continue on with that. Instead, he just said, well, we're not going to continue on with what we were doing. Well, we're just going to go ahead and count the votes now and put Joe Biden in office is basically the short version of that. So where are the conservative values? And you were talking about that deal out there in California, Nevada. If there was a lot of a discussion about where the state line should be out there way back when, and some of the stuff I've been working on, lo and behold, here in Indiana, there's something called the principal meridian, and then the second meridian, it follows the latitude and longitude grid, and that's what all surveys, property records, and everything else were based on. And here in Indiana, somehow, some way, the marker for our base meridian and the initial point that all of the surveys in Indiana are based on got vandalized back in 1977. And I was kind of amazed to find out that that's never been restored. And, well, it was originally on my uncle's property, and then the Forest Service bought it. And so it's now Forest Service property. So the solution to that was to move that initial point 7 miles north up by the Orange County Courthouse and put the marker up and say, but the actual initial point is 7 miles south of here. That I don't know how that ever came to be. So I know that I had a it was my wife's cousin, but it's also a friend of mine I'd grown up with. They had some farms in that area, and their son was shot in the head way back when. He was disabled, couldn't do very much, but he liked to work on cars, and he also had a ATV, and he thought he was staying on their property, and somebody came to him and said, you don't own that property. Well, the initial survey was right, and somehow, some way, some of the surveys in that part of the world got messed up. And I you know, that's the first time I even came about. So I called a geological survey there in Washington, D.C., and they didn't even, they weren't even aware of all that. And I said, well, you know, that survey marker's on the Forest Service land. They said, yeah, we know. So, you know, you can get contour maps and everything else from it. So that never got straightened out. So I'm really curious where Mike Pence's conservative values are. And the other thing too is our last grandson, youngest grandson, had a little thing for him graduating today, and he's going to Hanover University in pre-vet because for some reason the veterinary college at Purdue was more concerned with DEI than accomplished people, and Hanover's trying to get a veterinary college before, because he'll have 2 years of pre-vet, and they're trying to get established an actual veterinary college there at Hanover University, but they're kind of running into that for bringing so much money up and get it accredited and all that stuff. But the reason he's doing that, they've had, I guess, like three family friends that had to go elsewhere to go to a veterinary college because when Mitch Daniels was there, he was a crony of Mike Pence. Whenever they decided that the DEI stuff was more important than a veterinarian's knowledge. And back in the COVID thing, they wouldn't even let the veterinary college all across the United States investigate where that COVID thing come from because they said it came from an animal. So, I mean, to me, if it came from an animal, they had to find the animal source. Of course, we know it came from a lab rather than from an animal source. So I'm just kind of curious where Mike Pence's conservative values are, because I could tell you a whole lot more but about different things mm-hmm. that were going on. But whenever Dan Quayle said we have family values, at the time of his family values, there was a high-ranking official later went on to the Reagan administration that was tapping his housekeeper. And so whenever, right before, I guess, the official died or something, anyway, it came out all that was going on, and he decided that he would divorce his then-wife and make the housekeeper an honest woman or something. I really didn't pay too much attention to it one way or the other. And there's a governor left with $1 million never accounted for. There was a sheriff that left with over $100,000, and these were all Republicans. So I never thought too much of Dan Quayle's family value things, because that's how Barack Obama wound up getting on the Senate ticket, which led him on to the presidency of the United States. But the other thing that kind of bugs me is, you know what the situation is over there in Iran today, and if they can wait out Trump or one thing or another, those people in Iran, they are not going to give up their nuclear material. They've been a pain in you-know-what over that Straits of Hormuz now for close to 50 years.
1: Mm-hmm.
0: I mean, there's just... As a person that has a platform to speak and everything else, I'm just kind of curious what the end goal is, because, and I really don't know what the conservative values of the Republican Party is, because I left the Republican Party at the same time Nelson Rockefeller left, which is 1976, and that whole energy crisis thing, it was made a lot worse by a lot of Republicans, because I seen a world of fuel stored in closed up gas stations and one thing and another during that energy crisis, while people were sitting in lines at gas stations, and you know, you had to go on a certain day to buy gasoline and everything else. And one of the farms that we had at that time, we didn't have the layer company that I was working for, they had contract layers there, and when everybody else was buying diesels, tractors, they were running on gasoline. Well, they had found out that the closed gas station across the way, they'd see these tankers that would show up there. So basically, the farmers had a free gas supply there. So, and they wouldn't say anything to them about it, because if because everybody accused him of storing gasoline and other stuff during that 76 to 80 energy crisis. And why in the world that anybody would want to make that worse just to embarrass Carter whenever you're putting a lot of pain on just the ordinary people. And that's about the only thing that I see going on right now. I know that shoot, Eagle there, he was talking about all the stuff these protesters and everything doing. And I didn't really agree with the way Trump went about that whole, I guess you'd call it immigration or whatever it is. But, they shut down the stuff coming across the border. And why he wanted to go to places like sanctuary cities. I know he wanted that many times you want to get at the hardest, I guess you'd say anti-people, the hardest knot of people. And it sounded good, but it caused a lot of confusion. And, I think if he would have went to the places that said, well, you know, we want you here and cleaned that up and got that in place and just said to these sanctuary cities and everything else, you know, we're going to start looking at the money aspect of all this stuff. We're going to try to find out what is it that you want those people in your community so badly for, you know. That would, you know, as they say, hindsight's 20/20.
1: Yeah, every time we tried to, because they went that route, and yeah, there are numerous cities that have been, you know, working hand in hand with the feds and, you know, informing when they've got an illegal being detained in a jail, let them come in and, yeah, no conflict, no violence, just go in, arrest them, take them out. Yeah, that doesn't make the headlines though. Only thing that makes the headlines is when you get the violence. You know, and these organized, paid agitators there, they've actually got their own team of, like medics that are with on the agitator side. If somebody gets pepper sprayed, they've got people that are trained, nurses, I don't know, maybe medics, as they call. There's actual video this past evening of one of the leaders of the medical team. We're 20 minutes till 9 o'clock, and she's pleading with these agitators. We've made our point. Come on. I've been informed. The arrests are going to begin after 9 o'clock. She's literally on the verge of tears. We need to get out. Do you understand? We made our point. Please don't risk your life. She said she was pulling all the medics out. And she said, people are going to get hurt near Delaney Hall tonight. I mean, that was, again, when the curfew was like 15, 20 minutes away. And indeed, the arrests began to take place. Yeah, some of these numbskulls just don't have sense. Yeah, what point are you making when you're actually then getting into a physical conflict with Immigration and Customs Enforcement and the law enforcement? They were staged. They had told them 9 o'clock. If you're still out here, we start banging heads, putting you in cuffs and hauling your ass away. But I think in their mindset, most of them say, well, we've got this fund. We got these backers. We got plenty of money. They'll get us out. We'll be out of here in no time. I'll be out shortly after the sun comes up in the morning. That's their mindset. Hey, real quick, final note. Right now, it's the 1st of June. Right now through June 5, go to hotshotsecrets.com website, giving away your choice of fuel system cleaners. 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Have a blessed Monday. Thanks for being with us. And we'll see you back at the midnight hour Eastern tonight. We'll do it all over again. Our next edition of the Steve Summers Overnight Drive.
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3: 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We've done that under Bush, Obama, Trump 1, even modestly under Biden. We've attempted sanctions, and none of that has compelled them to stop their nuclear program. Again, as I say, President Trump is like, I want to clean out the barn of these persistent challenges that America faces to our national security around the world. And our national security is our trade relations, bilateral economic relations, the safety of our Americans that are traveling as tourists, of our military deployed abroad. And I want to get our ally to do more, whether it's in Europe or in the Gulf state, to defend the region in the Persian Gulf would be the first line of defense. So he's making big strategic decisions.
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0: With SRN News, I'm Ken Lorman in Washington. President Trump says Iran is eager to strike a deal with the U.S., calling it a potential win for Washington and its allies. His comments on Truth Social come after U.S. forces reported weekend strikes on Iranian sites. Iran claimed it targeted a U.S. base in response. The exchanges mark the latest tensions during the ongoing negotiations to end the three-month conflict. Senate Majority Leader John Thune says it's time for Republicans in Texas to come together and put their energy into getting Ken Paxton elected to the United States Senate. He says Paxton is laser-focused on winning the midterms. He's running against Democrat James Tallarico. Meantime, there's a growing controversy in the Democrat Party over Graham Plattner. This is SRN News.
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6: 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CNN's Scott Jennings, Mike Gallagher, Larry Elder, bringing you smart analysis, strong opinions, and the debate everyone's talking about. 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
8: Thanks for spending time with us. Welcome into Monday, June 1st. Gordon Deal with Nicole Murray. Some of our top stories and headlines. The latest skirmish unfolds between the U.S. and Iran. Family visits resume at an ICE jail in New Jersey following violent demonstrations. Nearly 1,000 workers at American Axle are on strike this morning in Michigan. They're a key General Motors truck supplier. If you missed it Friday, a court ruled the Kennedy Center for the Performing Arts must remove Trump's name from its building and branding. And the teenager from New York who battled cancer and chemo en route to a perfect GPA and a full scholarship. His story in about 20 minutes. Despite the overall labor market looking a bit stronger in recent months, the employment outlook for teenagers remains challenging, especially for this summer. Here's Megan Lenhart, senior economics reporter at Barron's. Megan, what's going on?
9: Well, it's one of those, you know, common rites of passage, right? We all have those summer memories of sitting there and, you know, working at the local pool or maybe as a camp counselor, at the very least, you know, serving up some burgers and fries to regulars at the local hotspot. But unfortunately, so many of those jobs these days are not being done by teenagers. This feels like, you know, a little bit of a sad aspect of, you know, one of the trends within the labor market, but it has been really difficult over the last couple of years for younger workers to find jobs, even including those sort of part-time summer jobs that we've all come to rely on. And unfortunately, while we do see labor conditions starting to maybe have a bit better feel to them, we have the job placement agency Challenger Gray and Christmas predicting that unfortunately for these youngest workers, this summer is not going to look any better and could, in fact, look a slightly worse for teenagers this summer when they're looking for jobs.
8: What gets the blame here, Megan?
9: Well, it's one of those complicated situations where a lot goes into it. Unfortunately, you know, we've had conditions where, you know, the number of jobs or the available jobs has been pretty low, and employer, you know, enthusiasm for hiring just really hasn't been there. And so many of those like entry level jobs are ones that are kind of the first cut, if you will, when it comes to, you know, making those budget decisions. Additionally, you know, this has been a long running trend. I think, you know, if we go back to even, you know, 10, 20, certainly, you know, 30,

0: Thanks for joining us. Welcome into Monday. It is time now for the mic drop with this morning's Mike Gavin.
1: Good morning. Well, the NBA Finals are now set after the San Antonio Spurs beat the Oklahoma City Thunder. And while Spurs fans are over the moon, many people in a city over 2,000 miles away were pretty happy, too, for what could be considered petty reasons at this point. After the Thunder were eliminated, video taken at T-Mobile Park in Seattle showed that the video of the Thunder being eliminated was played during a Mariners baseball game, much to the delight of fans in attendance. Now, for those who've forgotten, 18 years ago, the Seattle Supersonics NBA team moved to Oklahoma City and became the Thunder. Bitter Sonics fans haven't forgotten, hence the joy at seeing OKC come up short this time around. Social media commenters, for the most part, seem to agree with the Seattle still holding a grudge nearly two decades later, with one calling it a level of pettiness that I respect, and many still calling the Sonics bolting from Seattle a tragedy. Others pointed out how sweet it is that the Spurs coach, Mitch Johnson, was born in Seattle.
0: Oh.
1: Yeah, Seattle born and raised.
0: Didn't realize that.
1: Got to eliminate the Thunder. Good for him.
0: I think I probably would support this level of pettiness myself.
1: Yeah.
0: I'm pretty sure. Pretty sure I wouldn't move on.
1: Yeah. I mean, and again, there's a lot of complicated. I remember at the time there was a lot of complicated reasons why they wound up leaving. But you know, that team, you know, was a really good team for a long time and really had a very, very strong fan base. So it wasn't like nobody was watching them, nobody was going. They had no fans. They had, you know, they still have probably millions of fans.
0: And those fans tell similar stories of others in other sports, football, baseball.
1: The owners happens. Follow the money for whatever. Reason the money was better there. That's most likely why the move happened.
0: It's money, not the fans, that are important.
1: Yes. And for whatever the reason, and there may not need to be one, we've seen an uptick in stories about folks in Florida exposing more than decency and the law would allow. For this, we take you to Flagler County, where the sheriff's office there said it received a call in the wee hours Thursday morning from Taco Bell employees reporting a man with his pants pulled down. Officers arrived to find just that, a 28-year-old with his private parts exposed, and if that wasn't enough, he was traveling with a live betta fish swimming inside a container in his backpack. The fish was nicknamed Baja Blast by the deputies and was handed over to the County Humane Society for care. The man was charged with unlawful exposure of sexual organs.
0: Oh, very specific.
1: That is very specific. Yeah, you usually hear it sort of spelled out just like that.
0: Yeah, enormous, just indecent exposure.
1: Yeah, right.
0: But this is like specifically sexual organs.
1: Perhaps in Florida, you got to get more specific with these things. Again, we've seen a lot of these stories lately, so maybe you got to get it down to the letter.
0: I thought, by the way, when you referenced then the law would allow, you were going to bust out your Waylon Jennings Dukes of Hazzard there.
1: You know that's where I got
0: that
1: from.
0: That's just a little bit more. Right?
1: Yes.
0: Didn't we all sing that last week?
1: We did. I don't remember why, but we were all singing it because that's a song that needs to be sung.
0: And thank goodness it was not recorded at the time.
1: That is true.
0: Thanks, Mike. 13 minutes now in front of the hour. 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
2: 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Dave Elswick, bringing you the issues that matter to Arkansas, the news behind the headlines, and conversations you won't hear anywhere else. Then, in the afternoon, stay informed and fired up with Doc Washburn, breaking down the biggest stories of the day and what they mean for you. and all day long, hear from some of the biggest voices in talk radio. CNN's Scott Jennings, Mike Gallagher, and Larry Elder, bringing you sharp insight, lively debate, and the perspective you've been looking for. News, opinion, insight, and the conversations shaping our community. From Little Rock to the natural state and beyond. This is 101.1 The Answer. 101.1 The Answer, where Little Rock comes to talk. Did you hear Congressman French Hill on the Dave Elswick Show?
3: 50 years, we have tried sanctions. We've tried selective elimination of their most outrageous military leaders that have fingerprints on attacking and killing Americans, like Soleimani. We've done that under Bush, Obama, Trump won, even modestly under Biden. We've attempted sanctions, and none of that has compelled them to stop their nuclear program. Again, as I say, President Trump is like, I want to clean out the barn of these persistent challenges that America faces to our national security around the world. And our national security is our trade relations, bilateral economic relations, the safety of our Americans that are traveling as tourists, of our military deployed abroad. And I want to get our ally to do more, whether it's in Europe or in the Gulf state, to defend the region in the Persian Gulf and be the first line of defense. So he's making big strategic decisions.
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0: Cutting through the clutter to bring you the people and stories that matter to you. 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
1: Glad you're with us. Data from the CDC shows emergency department visits for tick bites have climbed to their highest rate in nearly 10 years. Ticks can carry and cause serious diseases, including Lyme disease, Rocky Mountain spotted fever, and tularemia, also known as rabbit fever. More species of disease-carrying ticks are spreading across the U.S., such as the Asian longhorn tick. The latest CDC data, updated yesterday, shows 105 of every 100,000 emergency department visits recorded in April were related to tick bites. The Northeast, from Maine to Virginia, has recorded the highest incident rate. The second busiest tick bite region was the Midwest, including Nebraska, Kansas, Minnesota, Iowa, Missouri, Wisconsin, Illinois, Michigan, Indiana, and Ohio. The Southeast and West regions are also experiencing their highest ever rates. Tick activity typically peaks in May until a smaller spike in the fall. 8 minutes now in front of the hour on This Morning. Once again, here's Nicole Murray.
2: And now, the three big things you need to know. Number one.
3: Iran's Revolutionary Guard said this morning it has targeted a U.S. base after the United States said it struck Iranian military sites over the weekend. President Trump regarding plans against Iran.
4: We wipe out their military. We wipe out their Navy, their Air Force, their anti-aircraft. We wipe out everything. We wipe out their leadership, and then we wipe out their leadership a second time. And then at 2.5 time, we're dealing with the other half. And by the way, they're much more reasonable, and you could say that's regime change.
3: Iran did not say which U.S. military base it targeted.
2: Number two.
3: Oil prices are up by at least 3% this morning after Israel ordered troops to push deeper into Lebanon, renewing concerns of new clashes with the Iran-backed Hezbollah group. Treasury Secretary Scott Bessent on Fox News claims prices will come down once a peace deal is reached.
5: There is a disturbance here that it's uncomfortable for people, but we're going to get to the other side of that. And I think on the other side, the oil market is going to be very well supplied.
2: Number three.
3: A North Carolina police officer has been fired after viral doorbell camera video shows him repeatedly punching a woman during an arrest, which has sparked protests. Gregory Moore, the father of the victim.
6: We just want the right thing done. And I think the first right thing is that he be charged. Once he's charged, then we can move forward. We really need prayer. We're really hurting here.
3: Shelby Police Chief Brad Frazier said the officer, whose name has not been released, had previously been placed on administrative suspension. A bus driver involved in a highway crash in Stafford County, Virginia, that killed at least five people and injured nearly four dozen others, has been charged with involuntary manslaughter. Police have identified the driver as 48-year-old Jing Dong of Staten Island, New York. Las Vegas police say they have arrested a teenage girl after receiving a report that three horses were stabbed at the site of a barrel racing competition this weekend. Police said the injuries to the horses were not life-threatening. Rescue workers in Laos said heavy rain is threatening the search for two remaining gold miners trapped in a flooded cave. Five miners have already been rescued. The group of seven entered the caves 10 days ago. The days of wanting to climb the corporate ladder seem to be gone. A new Kik resume study says that burned out and stressed employees are turning down higher paying promotions because they do not want to deal with the added stress and anxiety that comes with it.
1: When you say burned out, stressed employees, do you mean wimpy young workers turning down higher pay promotions? Or is that code?
3: It's not wimpy. It's very hard out there these days. You don't agree? You don't see it?
1: No, I don't.
3: What? You don't get not wanting maybe to manage more people or have more responsibility?
1: Take the promotion.
3: Always?
1: Grow.
3: All right.
1: Grow your career. Six All minutes right. in front of the hour.
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12: 50 years, we have tried sanctions. We've tried selective elimination of their most outrageous military leaders that have fingerprints on attacking and killing Americans, like Soleimani. We've done that under Bush, Obama, Trump won, even modestly under Biden. We've attempted sanctions, and none of that has compelled them to stop their nuclear program. Again, as I say, President Trump is like, I want to clean out the barn of these persistent challenges that America faces to our national security around the world. And our national security is our trade relations, bilateral economic relations, the safety of our Americans that are traveling as tourists, of our military deployed abroad. And I want to get our ally to do more, whether it's in Europe or in the Gulf states, to defend the region in the Persian Gulf and be the first line of defense. So he's making big strategic decisions.
8: 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The Answer.

0: the current status quo for the homeless. She's not going to make it through.
1: I would be completely shocked if she made it through.
0: Okay. All right. So it's Pratt and Bass squaring off. All right. All right, Jennifer, you're a good conservative Republican with California roots. You know California okay. politics. You can only pick one. You can only pick one to win in November. Do you want Governor Steve Hilton or do you want Mayor Spencer Pratt?
1: Ooh, I hope neither of them are listening. I'll go with Spencer Pratt because I think the way that LA goes, it's going to affect so much statewide. And if we have Hilton, but we have Karen Bass and her machine, it's going to be more difficult for Hilton to get anything done.
0: I like them both, but I think that's spot on. The fact is the mayor of Los Angeles, as we saw with Dick Reardon just, 25 years ago, is able to get a lot done unilaterally. And whoever wins the governor's office, we know what happens in Sacramento. That's a machine, man. It is a corrupt, broken machine. And as great as Steve Hilton is,
1: yes,
0: and
1: listen, is.
0: I want them both to win. I'm with you, Jennifer. But I think that Spencer Pratt could actually make a difference very quickly.
1: Absolutely. And that's what's most needed. When people start seeing LA turn around with good governance, then the rest of the state's going to go,
0: Amazing. Election day tomorrow, and we'll talk to Jennifer Van Laar probably next week about it. Thank you, Jennifer. Redstate.com. Redstate.
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0: It was almost 2 years ago when Joe Biden strode onto that debate stage and got publicly demolished by Donald Trump and, frankly, by his own handlers, his own team, his own political advisors, his own wife, really, who let him go out there and be humiliated and politically, well, destroyed. Just a couple of weeks later, he dropped out of his reelection bid. Kamala Harris was hand-selected. The rest is history. But there's still a lot of reckoning on that whole thing. See, Democrats want to talk about gas prices. They want to talk about Trump putting his name on things in the ballroom. They want to talk about, you know, chaos in the streets because ICE is working outside the Constitution, which they're not. They want to change the subject and talk about those, all those things, but they've never reckoned with the fact that they lied to you. They lied to you every single day, and you saw the truth before your eyes, and they refused to come clean about it. The entire Biden presidency was a complete and total sham, and it was corrupt from top to bottom. And they don't want to talk about that. They don't want to come to reckon with it. They don't want to come clean with you. They don't want to say, oh, you can trust us now because we acknowledge that we screwed up last time deliberately. But it doesn't matter because we hate Trump so much that we'll say and do anything to stop him. They can't say that because it's still how they operate. And they can't come to terms with their lies. But they want to ignore it and they want to move on. And that's great. Go for it. I know you've got a willing media that will help you out with that. But here's the problem. The Bidens won't go away because the Bidens are grifters. They always have been. Jill Biden has a book out, and she's trying to get as much attention as possible. And, of course, the book is about all of those things we just laid out for you. And she's been asked questions about it, and she's making headlines about it. And it reminds people exactly who they are, and it reminds you of the party that is currently now claiming, oh, no, we just want to talk about issues. Well, you know, we're not about Trump derangement syndrome anymore. We're not willing to lie to you and deceive you and cut corners and break the rules just to defeat Trump because we think he's an existential threat, so it rationalizes all of the nefarious things that we'll do. No, forget it. But, of course, it shines a light on all of that. And you recognize that they haven't changed one bit in all of their behavior, including potentially replacing Graham Plattner with their own handpicked candidate because we got to get someone to defeat Susan Collins because Susan Collins is a Republican and we've got to defeat Trump. It's all connected to the same manic and obsessed quest for power and the destruction of Donald Trump and his agenda. So we got to remind you exactly what they did. And Jill Biden is here to sell books while doing it. Good for her. She's a doctor after all. We already played you the clips of her claiming that she had never seen any behavior like Joe Biden showed on that debate stage. Never before and never since. And even the CBS News journalist was like, really? Really? Oh, yes, I thought he had a stroke. And then right afterwards, they did a rally and went to a Waffle House because that's what you do when your beloved husband just had a stroke. Well, now here's Joe Biden talking about another lie, another deception, more corruption. Joe Biden adamantly swore that he would not give his son a pardon. Until he did. What's that all about, Jill? Well, here's the answer.
7: President Biden had said that he would never pardon his son.
10: He did.
7: And then he pardoned him. Did you urge the president to think again about that?
10: Well, you know, Joe said in the beginning, I won't pardon Hunter. I won't pardon Hunter. And then the Justice Department changed. And I think that the process was not fair to Hunter.
0: What, you're telling me the Justice Department can be used as a political weapon against your political enemies? What? I thought that was impossible. I thought that never happened in America. I don't know. She knows full well the Justice Department can be used that way because they used it against Trump that way. And about 1,000 people who walked through an open door held for them by a Capitol Police officer on January 6th. But I love that. The Justice Department changed. No, it didn't. Trump hadn't been sworn in yet. We didn't have an attorney general yet. Nothing changed. He pardoned him while he was still president. There was no change. No. What he meant was, I won't pardon Hunter because I won't need to, because the new attorney general will be a Democrat and they'll do what Democrats always do, ignore the crimes we've committed. But forget all that. We're here for the dirt. And Jill Biden brought some dirt about Kamala Harris. Let's hear it.
7: So he decided that he was going to drop out.
10: That's right.
7: It was Sunday, July 21st, 2024. Mm-hmm. Before your husband made the announcement, he called Vice President Harris.
10: Yes.
7: To tell her what he had decided. And you said almost as soon as he gave her the news, she demanded that he endorse her right away. Mm-hmm. And he, did you think something was off about that?
10: You know, I'm sure she thought about it. You know, it wasn't like a call out of the blue. I'm sure with everything happening at that time, it had to cross her mind. So I think that's...
7: But when you said it was back and forth because she wanted him to endorse her at the same time he announced that he was mm-hmm. dropping out, mm-hmm. and he wanted to just make the announcement of a dropout... First, right?
10: Oh, yeah.
0: And sure. Oh, it's just too good. They hate each other, and it's fabulous to watch. More, please, Dr. Jill. You're welcome here. You're absolutely welcome here.
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18: Breaking news this hour from Town Hall. I'm Rich Thomason. The U.S.-Iran ceasefire is facing another challenge posed by renewed attacks and a lot of finger-pointing between the two sides.
19: The U.S. says it has bombed sites in Iran after Tehran shot down an American drone over the weekend. Iran's paramilitary Revolutionary Guard saying U.S. forces had targeted a telecommunications tower. Iran then launched a strike of its own, and Kuwait says its air defences opened fire early Monday morning to intercept incoming drone and missile fire. The nominal ceasefire between Iran and the US has been repeatedly tested with such back and forth attacks, even as officials from both countries try to negotiate an end to the war. It's still not clear how close they are to a deal, and there's always the risk that an attack could derail those talks. I'm Charles Tillotesma.
18: Israeli forces have moved deeper into Lebanon as they pursue Hezbollah fighters allied with Iran. Israeli troops capturing a strategic mountain that's topped with a crusader-built castle in southern Lebanon. Ukraine has blasted Russian energy assets.
20: Russian authorities and media say drone debris set fire to a fuel storage facility in the Rostov region on Sunday. Authorities also say the Ukrainian strikes reportedly damaged civilian infrastructure in the Saratov province. Ukraine has increased attacks on Russia's oil and gas facilities, saying they fund Moscow's invasion.
18: Correspondent Andrew Stewart says Kiev is rejecting Russia's claims that a Ukrainian drone struck a Russian-occupied nuclear plant. U.S. military has carried out another strike on a boat accused of smuggling drugs in the eastern Pacific, killing three men in the fourth attack in a week. As gas prices edge lower, Wall Street futures move higher amid hopes for a pending end to the Iran war. The Dow futures are up almost 300 points. More on these stories at townhall.com.
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22: 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The Arkansas Department of Human Services taking action to protect food aid recipients. Summer EBT recipients must reset their PINs. This also applies to other low-income federal child nutrition programs. The change follows reports of stolen benefits. The measure aims to prevent unauthorized access. In Benton County, a Centerton Police Department captain is dead after an explosion on his farm Saturday. The captain also served in the Benton County Sheriff's Office. The cause of that explosion under investigation. In Little Rock, Women and Children First has opened a $24 million domestic violence resource for women. John Loretta with your news flash on 101.1 The Answer.
23: 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On the NASCAR Cup Series yesterday in Nashville, Denny Hamlin won the Cracker Barrel 400. He surged to the front after a restart. Christopher Bell came in second while Chase Briscoe was third. Ricky Stenhouse Jr. and Chase Elliott rounded out the top five. The Stanley Cup playoffs are set to get underway tomorrow night. Game number one in Raleigh, North Carolina, as the Hurricanes play host to the Vegas Golden Knights. Game one of the NBA Finals is Wednesday night in San Antonio, where the Spurs play host to the New York Knicks. Games one and two of the NBA Finals, best of seven, are in San Antonio. Braves fell yesterday to the Reds 6-4. 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I'm John Thayer with your Sports Flash on 101.1 The Answer.
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2: Throughout Trump's first administration, the Democrats cried endlessly about foreign collusion and the usurpation of democracy, government abuse and corruption. 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

0: Elswick!
1: Well, good morning. It's a Monday. And this is the last full week of May, isn't it?
2: There we go. Do we have one more? Yeah, we got one more.
1: Do we just kind of work?
2: Yeah.
1: Okay, I know that the 26th is next Monday, correct? It's the next Monday?
3: Today plus 8, yes.
1: Yeah, so that's today's Memorial 18th. Day.
2: Yeah. All right, so we won't be here, will we?
1: No, we won't be here. So you get next.
3: Well, I don't know.
1: I save a little money and you don't have to come in.
3: Ooh. Yeah. Dave told me last night, he's like, well, you can show up if you want, but I won't be there. So.
1: Yeah, that's right. I told Bill, you show up? You can talk into a microphone. Nobody be here to run the studio.
3: I'm perfectly capable of running my mouth for an hour, though. I'm just saying. I know you
2: so whenever we have our
1: you
2: our,
1: or
2: our,
1: Steve.
2: Whenever we have our small groups, whenever we hit the mark where I'm ready for everybody to go, I always tell them, I say, listen, you guys don't have to go home right now, but
1: you
2: can't
1: stay here.
2: That's right.
3: My dad was worse than that. So my dad, even today and his entire life, at about 8 o'clock, he goes to bed. I don't care what's going on. And of course, he was a pastor my entire life, and he did that until he retired. And even if we had, guests over or something, at 8 o'clock, he'd just get up and go, well, I'm going to bed, and wander out of the room. I was just like, all righty then. I guess y'all should probably go home because he's done. So
1: that's crazy.
2: What time do you go to bed, Dave?
1: I try, and I use that term loosely.
2: Yeah.
1: I try to be laying my head down and turning the light off next to my bed at 9 o'clock.
2: No,
1: typically, it's about 9:30, sometimes 10 o'clock. Depends on if the Bosch book that I'm reading is really interesting.
3: Yeah.
1: I might read an extra couple of chapters.
2: Oh, right.
1: While I'm in bed. I read every night before I go to sleep.
3: Yeah,
2: that's a good habit.
1: It's something that I've done since I can remember. When I was a kid, I used to do that.
2: Yeah.
1: And read books. I love books. Like reading.
3: Yep.
1: I don't like to own books. That's why I've got a Kindle now. And I've got like 300 books in my Kindle.
2: Yeah.
1: And that makes a big difference when you go on a trip.
2: Sure, you take 300 books.
1: You don't have all the books with you. I used to, when I'd go to, the whole thing of CPAC and stuff like that, I'd carry 5 and 6 books, sometimes 7.
3: Yeah.
1: And that in and of itself, carrying that suitcase, it was heavy.
2: It was heavy, yeah.
1: It was really heavy, so I don't do that anymore. So everybody had a good weekend. I was talking to these guys before we got started. We had a good weekend. I had a good weekend. Linda had a good weekend down in Texas. She's visiting in Texas. She's with her daughter right now, which is south of San Antonio.
2: Oh, wow.
1: In fact, it's about 45 minutes south of the guy we have on all the time, Val, who was lying down taking a nap on a Sunday afternoon when a shooter started shooting up the church and was shooting the parishioners. And he ran out, and if he had not come out, this guy probably would have killed another 30 or 40 people. Mm. So he stopped him.
2: Yeah.
1: He hit him. I think he says four times, I think it was. He really hit him 6 times because they found the areas on the body armor that he was wearing where you could see the bullet had struck him. But one got underneath his arm between where the body armor started and went in under his armpit, ended up killing him.
3: Yeah.
2: How long was that? Was that recently that happened?
1: It was maybe 5-6 years.
2: Oh, okay.
1: It happened down in Texas.
2: Yeah, I remembered one, but I didn't know if it was recent or.
3: Yeah.
1: Their attendance fell off at that church. And what they did is they tore down the old church and built new building, and people came back. They just couldn't bring themselves to go to
3: where
1: the church
3: happened.
1: Where everybody had been shot.
2: Oh, right, yeah.
1: It was not a good thing. I mean, we've had several people from Texas, a couple pastors, and one that shot the guy across the church, the guy who shot the guy with the shotgun was a pastor, and he just happened to be in the aisle behind the shooter, and the guy got one shot of the shotgun off, and the pastor had pulled his weapon and shot him and killed him.
2: Wow.
1: It's pretty bad when you can't go to church without worrying about people bringing their gun in. And I got to say this much, that a lot of people say, oh, I can't believe you go to a church that you tell people to carry guns. We got security where I go to church at.
3: Yeah.
1: We've got people that are armed.
2: Yeah.
1: And you know where they really pay attention? The first place that you're going to see a shooter, an active shooter, is out in the parking lot.
3: Yep.
2: Mm-hmm.
1: And they talk to everybody who's walking up to the front doors. And mm-hmm. they said, you can tell that they're up to no good.
3: Yeah.
1: It's very obvious.
3: Look, so, even Jesus told the guys to go get some swords.
1: Get a sword, yeah.
3: Yeah, we do have some swords, right? Yeah, okay. Yeah. I mean, that's 1/6 of everybody who was there was armed. I'm just saying, you know, changes the math just a little bit when you've got a significant portion who are armed and prepared to defend. So
1: yeah, well, I just, you know, I think it's silly for the government to be able to tell a church they can or cannot have firearms. I mean, I understand them writing the law says, if you want to have firearms, you can have firearms. If you don't, you don't have to. That kind of a law, that just makes sense to me. Some churches, you know, I mean, if you're a Quaker church, you're not going to carry a gun in a Quaker church. But just that, let the church make the decision on that.
2: I have a very hard time listening to anybody say that you cannot defend yourself when they have armed bodyguards for themselves,
3: right,
2: carrying guns.
1: Oh yeah,
2: it's just hypocrisy. So I mean, I'm like, you know, I'm deaf to you. I'm not even I can't even hear what you're saying. And I won't even engage in conversation with you.
1: Don't you think it's ridiculous that you'd be willing to let a rogue country have an atomic bomb, but not let your citizens arm themselves in case somebody else wants to do them harm?
2: Well, right now, one of the problems we're having with Iran right now is because the people are not armed.
1: Yep.
2: They can't rise up.
1: Yeah.
2: And you want to talk about giving a rogue country a nuclear weapon. Look at the disaster that Bill Clinton did when he allowed North Korea to get nuclear information. Well, they're just going to use it to take care of their own people. Well, hello, now we have a radical with a nuke in North Korea.
1: I'd ask the president this day is, hey, how many ways can you make dirt soup?
2: Yeah, right.
3: Yeah.
1: That's what they eat over there at times.
2: It's asinine.
1: Yeah.
2: I don't know if you saw it, but North Korea, they said now that he put a new plan in place. If anything happens to him, if he's taken out like Maduro or whatever, anything happens to him or anyone in his cabinet, the command is already given for thermonuclear war. Just start pushing the buttons.
3: Yep.
2: That's what's going to happen. If he dies, it's automatically going to happen.
3: Yeah. I think he is concerned about a particular group of highly talented individuals.
1: Not the ones in charge anymore. It's his daughter now, isn't it? Didn't she kind of move in and take his place?
3: She is being groomed as a replacement, I believe. But I think he's
2: not an old guy, though, is he?
3: He's older than he looks.
1: In his late 50s, early 60s.
3: I want to say he's in his early 60s, maybe even mid 60s at this point.
2: All right. But,
1: okay. I don't think he has a lot of time left on this earth because he's a fat little roly-poly guy.
2: Oh, well.
1: I'm just saying.
2: He's just the Rocket Man.
1: Really? He is the Rocket Man. That's the truth. That is the truth. So how do you guys feel about what's going on now in the Middle East? People had a lot of positive reactions to when the president went in, and they've worked hard with the Israelis to take out the power structure that's, mullahs and all of those folks. And if you stick your head up too high and say, I'm the supreme leader, you get whack-a-mole.
3: Yeah. What you mean is you were the supreme leader because I think our biggest problem, and it's the problem we have everywhere in the world where Islam rules, is that the Western mind simply does not understand the difference between that Eastern mindset and the Western mindset.
1: Where have we heard that from? And Enrico, who comes on my show on Thursday, he's a citizen of Israel, citizen of the United States, citizen of Italy.
3: Yeah.
1: You know, kind of a worldwide citizen kind of guy. But that's what he says has to change in the West. And he mentions the United States particularly,
3: yep.
1: is that an Eastern train of thought is totally different yes. than a Western train of thought.
2: And go ahead.
3: And Shia, in particular, is even more radical than the rest of Eastern thought because they believe it is their responsibility to bring about the apocalypse, what we would call the apocalypse. So when we go over there and stir up war, they get excited. It's like, well, we're helping them accomplish what they believe their goal is. So
1: the Mahdi.
3: Yeah.
2: Yeah. So I think that it's also an important thing that you mentioned about the Eastern mindset versus the Western mindset. As Christians, we need to also keep in mind that book that you read every Sunday, and hopefully you read every day, is not a Western book.
3: Oh, true enough.
2: It's not. And so the moment you try to take your Western idea of right and wrong and justice and equity and fairness and place it upon the Bible, you're going to mess up the message
3: yeah.
2: because it only makes sense from an Eastern mindset. That's why it's important to approach the Bible Hebraically and not yeah. from the Greek perspective. And the vast majority of people look at it from the Greek. You know, years ago, had a friend of mine, he was attending a Bible college here in the States, actually in a different state. And there was a book going around campus, a lot of people reading it. It was called, it was a book about prayer by a man named Watchman Nee. Have you ever heard of Watchman Nee?
1: Yeah, he's from South Korea.
2: Yeah, so
1: one of the biggest churches in the world.
2: No, that's Young-Yi Cho.
1: Okay.
2: Yeah. This Watchman, he was a Chinese, I think maybe one of the 20s, 30s, 40s, whatever. And so when you read his books, it's quite interesting. You read his book, you read a paragraph, and then you'll think, I didn't get that.
3: Right.
2: And you got to go back and read it again. It's really, really some good writings. I'm not endorsing all his books. I don't know all of them, but some I've read is very, very in depth. At any rate, so this book on prayer was making its way around this college campus, and people were getting so into reading Watchman Nee that the faculty felt they needed to talk about it. And so my friend, he got a call like all of the students to go to the auditorium. They're going to have a student assembly. And he said they got up there and they said, now we know that a lot of you are reading some books by Watchman Nee. And we just want to warn you, give you a warning. Watchman Nee is an Eastern thinker.
3: Yep.
2: Now, this is a Bible college. And they're warning everybody that Watchman Nee is an Eastern thinker. And I thought to myself, hello, the Bible is an Eastern
3: yes.
2: book.
3: Yes.
1: Yeah.
2: Book.
3: Yes.
1: Yeah.
2: You're warning people about Eastern thinkers when you're studying that Eastern book.
3: Yep.
2: How disconnected are you when it comes to the approach of this book? It does require a shift. That's why I think what we're doing militarily, if you don't approach this thing theologically, bring theology into it. You're not going to understand. We're waiting to get their surrender. They're never going to surrender.
1: Yeah.
2: They're just not going to. It's not within their theology to do it unless they are going to quickly say, okay, uncle, just to let you back up. And, you know, honestly, I don't know why we've stopped. We've handcuffed the Israelis. They want to do stuff. We're not letting them do it. And listen, they are the ones who know how to fight this fight. We are Western thinkers coming in trying to fight it. Let the people in the region do what they need to do. Take your cue from them. Let them give the lead here. If you're in a boxing ring, you know, Dave, and your opponent is on the ropes and you can see he's about to get knocked out, do you back off?
1: Yeah, well, it's the same illustration would be if you fight somebody whose predominant hand is their right, and then you go into the next fight and you think, well, I'll just do what I did to defeat the last guy. But he's a lefty.
3: Yeah.
1: It's totally different now.
2: Yeah, that's right. That's right.
1: I mean, the guy who's left, his body, he's going to be different.
3: Yep. Mm-hmm.
2: Yeah. And so I think that, anyway, I've got my opinions about how things are going in Iran, but I think that, the economic thing is fine, but I don't know why we've stopped.
1: I'm with you on
3: that. The handcuffs might get taken off a little bit now that they struck a nuclear reactor over the weekends.
2: I heard something. Was it EAU or?
3: I think it was the EAU. I would have to go look specifically, but my brain says it was the EAU. But that's one of those there are a set number of things that are written into international doctrine, which you must not do or else. And striking a nuclear plant of any sort is right at the top of that list.
2: Like putting mines in international waters as well.
3: We don't talk about that. Right, so, but don't you know that according to Iran, that's not international waters. That's Iranian water. Yeah, so
1: they think they own all that.
3: Right. So there's going to be some backlash there. There will be some price to pay for that. And kind of even a bunch of the countries that are kind of sitting on the fence are now like, whoa, if you're willing to do that, we've got to get involved. Right. So, we may see a little more support for the efforts going on over there starting this week.
1: Yeah. Val is moving. In the studio and waving her hand. And yeah, I do have the top IQ. You're right about. So anyway, we'll take a break here
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1: The Bible guys are in the studio. Steve's not here. He has to teach this morning in his class on C-130. All right, back with you here on the Dave Ellswick Show. Myself and Billy ready to go on the Bible guys here on 101.1 The Answer. Let you know that the show is changing yet once again. We'll go until 9 o'clock and then we'll break and we'll let Gallagher come on for a couple hours to talk to you. So some different things have happened in the ownership of Salem. Salem has been bought by are they nonprofit, the group that bought Watermark or whatever that bought them? Val, do you know?
8: No, I don't know. I don't think they're – no, they're a for-profit. I believe they – don't quote me, but from what I know, they will help you donate your estate to other nonprofits when you pass away.
1: Okay.
3: Interesting.
1: All right. Anyway, that's the change. Just know that that's going, going on.
8: Gallagher talks about them. He's been – they advertised on his show for the last year or so. People should be familiar.
1: Okay, that's fine. All right, so Billy is here with me. I wanted to talk a little bit about AI because it has changed over the last time that we talked about it in depth. So what's going on, Billy? What's happening with it?
3: Well, AI is changing basically on a daily basis right now. We've got some new really good models that are out there. That is the... one of the more interesting things that's happening, but we've also got a change in the way AI is happening, quote unquote. So most people are familiar when we talk about AI, they're familiar with the chatbots where you go out and you ask it a question, it gives you an answer, and you ask it a question, and you give it an answer.
1: Right.
3: And that's interesting. You can accomplish some if you know how to use the tools, you can get some good information out of it that way, and you can accomplish some things. But really, the move has been towards what are called agentic systems. So that means you're installing an agent somewhere, and you're just you should really think about agents as an employee who works for you, right? You go, hey, I need to do this project, and hand it off to it.
8: Hello.
3: And it does all of the work that needs
8: to
3: be.
8: I think so. I don't know who's on there.
3: You are still very hot. So
1: there you go.
3: That mic is still very hot in there.
1: Yeah,
3: so so you hand it a project and it goes away and does the things that it needs to do. And we had one, I think we talked about Clawbot, which became Moltbot, which became whatever it was, whatever that whole string was there. We talked about it very briefly because it was, and I set one up, but it was, number one, single individual's personal pet project, which he uploaded mostly in an effort to make sure that the code was secured so he'd have a place to go. You know, you make backups, right? He uploaded it as an effort to make a backup. And within 24 hours, it became the most downloaded thing on GitHub. But it was designed to be used by him for him, and therefore he didn't do all of the things that everybody needs to do to secure their stuff, right? He knew how his environment was set up, so there were shortcuts that he was able to take. So it was full of security holes, it was full of flaws, it was full of et cetera, et cetera. But what it did do is show to the world that there is a hunger for essentially a digital person out there that can go do projects for you. So the agentic movement really took off right then. And there's a new one that has released called Hermes. I believe it's called Hermes. I would have to verify my notes. But and it...
1: It's named after a Greek god,
3: yeah,
1: right?
3: Yeah, it is named after a Greek god. But so are a lot of things in the IT world. So it is the first thing that has knocked Moltbot off the top of the pile, and it was designed from the ground up by a team to be a secure platform. It was designed to be released to the public. It's also extraordinarily slick. You can set it up in about 3 or 4 minutes if you're using a VPS, if you're using a virtual private server sitting on the internet somewhere. You know, for $4 or $5 a month, you can set one of these things up and have what is essentially a full-time, and when I say full-time, in this case, I'm not talking about 8 hours a day. I'm talking about 24 hours a day, employees sitting out there running tasks for you, doing repetitive things over and over. It is the way that the world is going. We are seeing more and more of that. I was talking to a developer buddy of mine last week who, when we start a development project, we start with what we would think of as a statement of work, right? Here's what we want to accomplish. And he just handed the entire statement of work and let it run with it.
1: So. All right. We'll talk more about this when we come back from Bill O'Reilly here on the Dave Ellswick Show. I also want to ask Billy about what I think is a scam that's appeared on your computer. But right now, here's Bill.
9: 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Tell them Bill sent you today. On this Monday, I am a big free speech guy. I make my living that way. But the phrase at the end of the day has to be banned. $100 fine if you use it. At the end of the day, we will not say at the end of the day anymore because it's giving everyone a massive headache. Same thing with it is what it is. And you're amazing. And all good. And no worries. Unbelievable cliches. Those phrases have infected the entire country. Now, why am I so opposed of cliched free speech? It's because it diminishes clear thinking. If you use the same phrases over and over again, you are not thinking. You are reciting. You have memorized something. And it's boring. I cannot listen to these sports interviews because every second baseman, every hockey goalie, every center in basketball says, at the end of the day, we just want to win the game. I got it. Don't say it. Back in a moment. Homeowners, when is the last time you checked your home title? Scammers are everywhere, and they're targeting your equity. With just a single forged document, they can file at the county. 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That is the Morning O'Reilly Update. More analysis later on.

0: If things don't change, can you imagine America in 20 years? Scary thought, isn't it? The good news is we have the power to take our nation back. Stay right here for all the information you need. 101.1, The Answer.
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3: Mike Gallagher isn't sad. 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
4: 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Liz Cheney. 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And that's a good thing.
3: 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There's a real battle going on, not only for our future, but that of our children and grandchildren. How do we ensure they have it better than we do? One way is to keep listening to us. We're your information source in the battle. 101.1, The Answer. Dave Elswick is the conservative voice of Arkansas, and he's back. 101.1, The Answer.
5: Okay, we're back with you here on the Dave Elswick Show. We're going back and we're talking about AI at 7:35 here on a Monday morning. So what do you know? What's the biggest changes going on with AI right now?
6: So number one, it's getting much, much smarter. We now have several of the top researchers who have given the thumbs up to they believe that we've reached AGI. And I should probably define AGI very briefly, but AGI, by definition, what it means is that the artificial intelligence is smarter than any one of us.
5: Okay.
6: If there's anything you can do, it can do it better. Now, that is not ASI. That's not the big scary one. That's not Skynet. Skynet level of intelligence is ASI, superintelligence, and it is better than all of us combined. But the fact that we appear to have reached AGI, and the bad news is there's really no way to go measure it, right? I can't measure every human being on the planet and go, is the AI smarter than you are?
5: Right.
6: But the researchers kind of have reached consensus that they believe we've reached AGI. And the problem with that is, number one, I think there are a lot of companies who that announcement was kind of made several weeks ago. And what we saw pretty much immediately is the stock market reacted radically because the thing that it turns out to be really good at is number crunching. So we saw a bunch of the accounting sector, the financial sector, kind of took a major hit. We saw a bunch of companies, big companies, laying off lots of employees because they were replacing them with AIs. Well, AI isn't free. Perhaps if you're out there as a light consumer of AI, you're using one of the free models, and that's fine. I've still got several models that I use freely in addition to the one that I pay for. But that is not free. We constantly see news about new data centers being stood up, new water being diverted, et cetera, et cetera. The new power plants that are having to be stood up, and to fund all of that, the companies charge for token usage. It's just the conversation we're having back and forth. Think of writing something on a slip of paper and me handing it to you, and you writing the response and hand it back to me. That's tokenization is what funds all of that. And the problem is that a bunch of those companies that laid off employees and shifted that work over to AI are now finding that their token usage is actually more costly than their employees were before because the cost of a token has gone up pretty radically. I got one of the tools that I'm on last night was like, hey, we'd like to change you over this new program. You'll get a lot more tokens, but by the way, we're going to charge you for everything you do on the platform rather than just the stuff we're currently charging you for. And I was like, no. The stuff I'm doing right now, I'm on your unlimited plan. Right. I'm on your unlimited plan, and I would like to stay on your unlimited plan. It's very much like back in the day with cell phones, right? When you could get an unlimited plan early, and then they realized they were losing money and went, oh, we need to shift everybody over. And I told them no forever.
5: But they have, they locked you into this previous program.
6: Right. So we're seeing a bunch of that. We're seeing some turbulence in a couple of the markets as a result. We're seeing some big companies going, do we rehire people? Because it was cheaper to have the people, and those people are still out looking for jobs. We can probably hire a bunch of them back, but I'm going to guess you create a bunch of ill will if you go do that. So you might not be getting the best out of the employees that you fired 2 months ago if you then go try to go hire them back and go, hey, we were wrong. So we're seeing a bunch of that. We are seeing some really good results out of the models. And while I may sound a little schizophrenic when I'm talking about AI, because at times I'm like, it's terrible at this, and then I talk about how good it is as well. And that's because there are some things that AI does tremendously well. Sure.
5: Okay, well, let's go to the line. We've got a caller.

0: I look and I see there's Claude, there's ChatGPT, and there's all these these different platforms. How do I educate or become educated on AI from a very basic third grader level to becoming where I can use it in my daily life? And I can't find anywhere to go or train.
1: Yeah, they don't have a McDuffie reader out there. I understand what you're saying.
2: Sure. So here's where I would start. First, let me ask you, you said in your profession, what is your profession?
0: I'm in government work.
2: Okay. Government work. So that's going to change the situation just a little bit.
0: I also do some political consulting, and I would like to help some of my maybe candidates. I'd like to see how AI could maybe help some of my candidates.
2: Okay, so that's actually going to shift me back to the original recommendation. What I would recommend, so Grok, which is Elon's AI, has a free option available. And it is connected directly to X, which means all the political commentations and all of the politicians that are posting on X, Grok has instant access to those. Grok is my particular AI of choice right now. It is not the best. I'm going to tell you that. It is not the best. But there are free options for Grok. And what I would do is I would go to Grok and simply start asking it questions. And the first questions I would be asking it are things like, hey, I'm in this particular sector. I need to figure out how to do these things. How best can you help me learn how to do these things? And AI is extraordinarily good at guiding and directing in that direction, to the point that these days when something comes across my desk that I don't know how to do, I go ask the AI how it can teach me and help me learn how to do something. I don't tell it, hey, teach me this thing this way. I go, how can you help me? And the AIs are getting very good. It is, unfortunately or fortunately for us, something that gets asked so often of AI that AI is very good at answering that question. Matter of fact, you can go to, if you're interested in a particular subject, you can go to one of the AIs and go, hey, build me an entire personalized training course on XYZ, and it'll do it. It's very good at that sort of thing. So I would start by simply, pretend you're having a conversation with a buddy and go, hey, I don't know anything about blah, blah, blah, and I need your help learning about whatever that subject is. And I would start with, the question would be, how can I best guide you to help me in these particular sectors and how I'm trying to grow my business or how I'm trying to do, whatever it is. I've learned some new skills simply because I sat down with Grok and went, hey, I'm interested in doing this. How can you help me learn about that enough that I can go do that? And it has been very good at that sort of thing.
0: When you say go to Grok, and again, I apologize for my ignorance, what does that mean? Do you just Google, go to a website?
2: Yeah, absolutely. Just Google grok.com. I think it's grok.com, but I would Google the word Grok, which is G-R-O-K, it'll be your top response. And then just click on that. You'll have to sign up for an X account if you don't already have X, but that's not a big deal either. If you've already got an X account, you've already got a Grok account. And then it opens a little chat screen that goes, hey, what do you want to talk about today? Mm-hmm. And I would just start asking it questions. One of the best ways to use AI, and this kind of goes for everyone out there listening, one of the best ways to use AI is to have AI tell you how you should talk to it. Because it knows what's going on under the hood much better than any one of us does at this point. So yeah, I would hop on there and start asking it some questions and let it guide me. Now, I will tell you that with any of the AIs, all of them still, they're getting better, but they still have a tendency to hallucinate, particularly when it comes to legal things and finance things. They'll just make numbers up sometimes. So if you're relying on it to, if it comes back and goes, yes, this law found it, this particular statute says that you can do XYZ, I would double check that because it's very good at simply making that sort of thing up. All of them are, unfortunately. They're getting better, but they will hallucinate from time to time. But I

0: I would start by just simply asking the bot how it can help me.
1: What is the difference between just Grok and or a free version and a paid version?
0: So I am, Grok is the one chatbot that I pay for, actually. And
1: how much does that cost?
0: Oh, I want to say it costs me $15 a month. It's 10 or $15 a month. It's not particularly expensive.
1: Okay.
0: But the difference is the access you get to deeper research tools. So I can tell it, hey, I want you, don't just scan the internet and give me the response that everybody else is out there. I want you to do like deep research. I want you to go actually read research papers and do those sorts of things for me. And you get the ability to set up, I don't think it has made it to the free version yet. But in the paid version, I can set up projects so that everything that's in those conversations is directly related to the project work that I've given it. So say I'm working on developing a piece of software, I can create a project for that piece of software, and Grok will keep all of the context in there as, oh, yes, the goal here is to work on this particular piece of software you're trying to build. Or, you know, I'm building a profile for a potential candidate, and I'm working on getting together all of the ad material we might need, et cetera, et cetera. It would all be held within that project. And I think projects today is still part of the paid program for Grok. But you're going to get more powerful tools if you're paying for a tool. It's just kind of the way the world works, right? If the tool is free, you are the product, right? So I prefer to pay for the ones that I use daily, and I do use Grok daily, multiple times every day. So
1: last question.
0: Sure.
1: In my little bit of my research, there was an app called Perplexity that said, why just pay for one of them? Perplexity evidently gives you like the top three. It gives you Claude, and then two other ones. I don't remember what they were. Do you know anything about that?
0: I bumped against Perplexity early, and the problem was that I didn't get the type of, and I say early, it's probably been 6 months since, maybe a little longer than that, since I looked at Perplexity. There are some tools out there. There's OpenRouter, which gives you access to multiple. You pay $10 to them, and then you get access to all the free models, that sort of stuff. There are some tools out there like that at this point. I don't know how valuable they are. And the reason I say that is because each one of the different chatbots has kind of got its own flavor. I mean, think about them like different friends, right? You've got one friend who's a little neurotic. You've got one friend who loves to run his mouth. You've got one friend. And when the model is making a decision in the background about which one of those to go talk to, if I think I'm talking to the neurotic guy and it's actually talking to the really chatty Kathy, then suddenly I'm getting responses that I don't understand why it gave me those responses. So I'm a little hesitant about using the model mixers that are out there like that. I'll tell you what, I will make myself a note and go look at Perplexity again between this week and next week and see if I can get a better answer for you for next week. How's that?
1: Well, sounds great. What would you use for content creation?
0: It depends on the type of content
1: creation. Like videos. Videos.
0: If you're talking about AI-generated videos?
1: Yes, sir.
0: AI-generated videos, I'm using a product called HeyGen. It's HeyGen, I believe. HeyGen. You can hand it a script. You hand it a picture of the avatar you want to use in that video. You pick a voice, or I developed a couple of voices with a product called 11 Labs. And then you mix those things together, and it handles the creation of the video in the background. It does a pretty reasonable job at this point. I'm sure that there are boomers out there that would not be able to tell my videos were AI generated. There are some people who are my age who are not going to be able to tell they're AI generated. The young kids all recognize them immediately as AI generated, but it does a really good job. And I advertise mine as an AI influencer. So there is no, hey, I'm not trying to deceive you. It says right there in her bio that she is an AI influencer. So, but HeyGen is the tool that I'm using. There are a couple of others out there, but I find them to be more expensive. HeyGen, you can get into I think I'm paying $19 or $20 a month, something like that, for their introductory tier, which, by the way, I'm making a short every day right now. You know, I'm making a 2-minute video every day, and I haven't run into any problems doing that.
2: All right, we're going to let you
1: Thank
2: go.
1: You
2: listen
1: so much for your time.
2: Yeah, yes, sir. Listen to next week, and we'll give you some more information on AI again. We got to get a break in. Let's do that. Billy is here. He's taking your questions on AI if you have one. If not, he'll continue just explaining AI as we go along here on the Dave Elswick Show, 101.1 FM, The Answer.
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9: If this forecast holds, we are in for a beautiful start to the work week. High of 81 today under sunshine, 60 for the low tonight, a few clouds and sun tomorrow, and a high all the way up to 85.
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2: Seven minutes until 8 o'clock here on the Dave Elswick Show. Billy Miller is with me from the Bible Guys. Steve was doing something for the government. Scott is on travels, so he's not here today. So bottom line is just me and Billy, but been pretty interesting what Billy is telling us about AI. Now, you were just explaining that you literally have a question that it asks it every day before your day gets underway, and it's, how have you changed?
0: Yeah, so I was in having the previous conversation. I was talking about the projects that could be set up and scheduled. So I have a scheduled task that runs that just says, "Hey, go look at the AI news for the last." Because if you're out trying to read every article, you're not going to do anything but read articles every day.
2: Read all of them,
0: right?
2: Either.
0: I have it go summarize what has changed, pick out the highlights for me, pick out anything. Professionally, I'm in the IT security world, so I have it specifically looking for, anything that changes the security landscape dramatically. I need to know about that. And when I get up in the morning, there's a nice, fresh report sitting there waiting for me to go review, and with links to go dig into things if I specifically need to go to review something. So that's one of the best things. That is really moving into the agentic world. Again, I said I've got it set up with a scheduled task, so it does that without my without my having to go ask it every day, hey, go produce this. It's the scheduled task is already sitting there waiting. It knows that when I get up first thing in the morning, and what's really funny, on Saturday mornings, I tend to get up later because we don't have church until 1 o'clock in the afternoon. So I tend to get up. It tends to be my one morning that I get to sleep in. So when I got up on Saturday, I'd gotten up earlier than normal just because we had some stuff going on. And I went in, and the message there was like, hey, you've got me producing this every morning at 7 o'clock. I noticed that you don't review these on Saturdays until like 10. Would you like me to reschedule this on Saturdays till a little later in the morning so that you can get more news, right? And it's like, I appreciate what you're trying to do. You're trying to give it a wider window, and therefore you'll have more to consume. But no, just keep producing it the same. By the way, you know me too well. Please stop that. So, yeah, that's the great thing about the agentic world is it very quickly learns the way you behave. You're learning about it, but it's learning about you too. Again, if the product is free, you are the product, right? So it's learning about you. It's learning about your habits. It's learning about the things that you're actually interested in. And that is something that an agent can do that the chatbot is not going to do. You know, when you're just chatting with ChatGPT or Grok or one of those, it's not learning personalized information about you in the way it's going to respond to you. Now, it is learning a lot about you. Trust me, there's almost nothing about you that's private anymore. But with an agent, I can tell it how I want it to act, how I want it to refer to me, the tasks I want it to run every day, those sorts of things. And I think that is the agents move us more towards the Star Trek sort of world, right, where the computer's waking you up at a particular time and telling you to get to your job and doing all of those things for you because you have told it, hey, I want you to schedule this particular work for me and just go do that and just produce the results. You don't have to wait for me to tell you to do that every day. So I think agents are the way of the future. I know people who have automated their entire workflow, if they're working online, they've automated their entire workflow for doing what is essentially their job. Now, they're in a different market than I am, thankfully, but their agents are sitting there doing the work that they need to do in order to produce the final. They tend to be more customer focused, right? So all that client research that they would normally do, all of that preparing a paper or preparing a whatever for the client, the agent's doing that in the background while they sleep at night. So it's an interesting world.
2: We'll have you on again next week.
0: Yes,
2: we're
0: sir.
2: Out of time. And that gentleman that called in, Steve, he'll try to give you the answer that you were looking for by doing some research on his own.
0: Absolutely.
2: So keep that in mind. All right, Billy, thanks so much for coming in today.
0: Always happy to be here.
2: We'll be back. We'll talk a little bit politics on the Dave Ellswick Show, 101.1 FM, The Answer.

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1: Breaking news this hour from Town Hall. I'm Beth Thomas. Their ceasefire did not prevent the U.S. and Iran from exchanging fire over the weekend. President Trump insists the prospects are good for an agreement to extend the ceasefire and reopen the Strait of Hormuz. It's been a change of plan for the upcoming celebration of America's 250th anniversary, the event of the Great American State Fair.
2: Organizers announced Saturday that President Trump himself will headline the event, set to start June 25th on Washington's National Mall. Some artists, like Bret Michaels, the Commodores, and Martina McBride, withdrew over concerns about the event's political ties. Others, including rappers Flo Rida and Vanilla Ice, still plan to perform. Freedom 250 spokesperson Danielle Alvarez emphasized the broader fair that is scheduled from June 25th through July 10th includes an array of exhibits, family-friendly attractions, musical performances, flyovers, and more. Bernie Bennett reporting.
1: There has been more legal maneuvering ahead of the trial of Charlie Kirk's alleged assassin.
3: A Utah judge will decide whether to restrict access in parts of a July preliminary hearing and seal some exhibits in the case of the man accused of killing Charlie Kirk. Tyler Robinson's defense hopes to bar reporters and the public from parts of the July 6th through 10th proceedings. They'll feature the most significant presentation of evidence to date. Prosecutors are hoping for the death penalty if Robinson is convicted. He's charged with crimes including aggravated murder and the September 10th assassination of Kirk on a Utah college campus. Robinson has not yet entered a plea. I'm Haya Pinjwani.
1: Five have been rescued. Two others are still down there, trapped in a flooded cave in Laos. Rescue workers searching for an alternate way into the cave, where the two have been trapped for almost 2 weeks. Heavy rain has made the main entry impassable. On Wall Street, the Dow futures 162 points higher. More on these stories at townhall.com.
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6: 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The Arkansas Department of Human Services taking action to protect food aid recipients. Summer EBT recipients must reset their PINs. This also applies to other low-income federal child nutrition programs. The change follows reports of stolen benefits. The measure aims to prevent unauthorized access. In Benton County, a Centerton Police Department captain is dead after an explosion on his farm Saturday. The captain also served in the Benton County Sheriff's Office. The cause of that explosion under investigation. In Little Rock, Women and Children First has opened a $24 million domestic violence resource for women. John Loretta with your news flash on 101.1 The Answer.
7: With your sports flash, I'm John Thayer on 101.1 The Answer. On the NASCAR Cup Series yesterday in Nashville, Denny Hamlin won the Cracker Barrel 400. He surged to the front after a restart. Christopher Bell came in second while Chase Briscoe was third. Ricky Stenhouse Jr. and Chase Elliott rounded out the top five. The Stanley Cup playoffs are set to get underway tomorrow night. Game number one in Raleigh, North Carolina, as the Hurricanes play host to the Vegas Golden Knights. Game one of the NBA Finals is Wednesday night in San Antonio, where the Spurs play host to the New York Knicks. Games one and two of the NBA Finals, best of seven, are in San Antonio. Braves fell yesterday to the Reds 6-4. 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
8: The news never stops, and neither does your schedule. That's why we're here, keeping you up to date with all the biggest stories of the day. We're 101.1 The Answer, where Little Rock comes to talk. America is at a tipping point. To ensure we stay the land of the free and home of the brave, you need to be informed and engaged. That's why we're here. 101.1 The Answer, where Little Rock comes to talk.

0: swing. All right, 9 o'clock hour. Let's continue it on a Monday. Over the weekend, yesterday I went and saw the Travelers play. I sat out in the heat, but was in the shade in the stadium. But on the field, it said the temperature was 92, but on the field it was 113. It was hot yesterday, and it was they didn't make their way back to the dugout quickly. They lost, I think, 2-1 yesterday. The Travelers did. I know one guy hit a home run, and that's something you do not see very often at Dickey Stevens, because I don't know if it's because it's lower than the surrounding elevation or what, but the ball does not travel well in Dickey Stevens.
1: That's the humidity.
0: Yeah, well, it was hot and humid yesterday. I mean, my wife was ready to go. We left, and the back of her shorts were wet. I mean, she'd been sitting on those wooden chairs. They're not the most comfortable things. And she got to, she was sweating it up, doing her thing. All right, let's look at some of the things that are happening right now in the wonderful world of the news. And let me go to my news headlines here, and I got them for us. Here's what we think is serious right now that you should be checking out. The LA mayor primary polls are showing the results are too close to call. Now they're doing a jungle primary, and I guess it's the top two that they take as they go into the runoff then. I think that's kind of how this is going to work for them. In any normal year, the California jungle primary system would work as desired, producing two Democrats to run against each other in November. This year, though, in L.A., it may do something unusual. Put a Republican on the ballot. Competing polls have Pratt ahead of both Karen Bass and Raymond, and Pratt in third place. CBS News reporting a new poll shows that Mayor Karen Bass has a very slim lead over her opponents, council member Rahman and political newcomer Pratt. In the upcoming June primary election, the tie appeared deadlocked in a tight battle for voters, with Bass holding a slim 26% lead over Rahman, closing in from behind at 25%, and now Pratt, who's moved into the 20 percentile, at 22. Campaign strategist Luis Alvitar had explained that on Friday. He also said everybody is tied within the margin of error. Alvarado said what's happening is that a lot of people haven't turned in their ballot, or just really glued to the TV and trying to figure out how they're going to vote. Well, I can tell you, if I lived out there, there's no way I would have voted for, Bass. I mean, she let that city burn.
1: Who was it yesterday? Dennis Quaid. Somebody asked him, I saw this, somebody asked him, why would you support Spencer Pratt? And he was like, are you seriously asking me that? Look around.
0: Yeah.
1: Like he just laughed. He was like, I can't believe you're even asking
0: me. They were in that burned out section of L.A. Yeah, so what is interesting is that a lot of people haven't turned in their ballot because they're all mail-ins there in California, all mail-in. And trying to figure out how they're going to vote. There are too many undecideds, even those who said they're going to vote and they know who they're going to vote for. They still haven't voted. The California Post on the McLaughlin poll, overall, the reality TV star turned mayoral candidate Spencer Pratt is narrowing, leading the race with a 30.1% support, edging out Bass at 29.5% and putting the incumbent in a statistical tie heading into next week's primary election. Socialist L.A. City Councilwoman Rahman trails in third at 23.4%. So it depends on what poll you're watching about who's leading, who's in second place behind by a neck, and who's in third place, you know, a length and a half behind or whatever. So we'll have to see what happens this last week. I just know that if I lived out there, I couldn't vote for that mayor again. And she had left the state, and you had that fire, and she's not hitting the ground running. Come home, drop whatever you're doing, and come back and take care of your constituency. She did not do that. So it's going to be very interesting to see how this all plays out in their jungle primary in California. Actually could have somebody win it, and it could be a Republican, because there's one of the polls that has Republicans winning, and Republicans very seldom win a mayoralship or governorship. Last one was Schwarzenegger. He was the last Democrat, and he's a moderate, conservative, is to say a lot, because I don't see him being a moderate. President Trump and Iran are ever so close to a deal, but that may be equivalent to reaching 99.9% pure, the last 0.1% is out of reach. CBS News reporting President Trump added to the U.S.-Iran memorial, memorandum of understanding included somewhat significant changes related to the Strait of Hormuz and the removal of highly enriched uranium, according to a source with knowledge of the negotiations. The broad strokes of the memorandum include a 60-day cessation of violence, along with clauses that call for reopening the strait in a framework to reopen negotiations on Iran's nuclear program. Multiple sources told CBS that the arrangement also involves the potential of waivers or sanction relief to Iran that would allow it to assess billions of dollars in frozen assets, depending on the process of the diplomacy. Well, I wouldn't, I wouldn't say things are done until the Iranians are doing everything the way they're supposed to. Because to say that they've, cheated or they've lied is an understatement. They've done both of those things, in a lot of different ways. And, Trump is trying to figure out what's the best way of handling all of this. So we'll see what happens. As Trump said, I'm not in a big hurry to get the treaty signed. And he believes that even if gas prices are still high, that the voters will fall in line and vote for him as far as the midterms are concerned. And we're not going to lose the House or anything. That's the way he sees it. The Democrats have got themselves into a quandary, and that is in less than a month ago, Democrats were floating the idea of Graham Plattner for president. Now some are hoping he drops out of the main Senate race. Red State reporting Democrats are not taking the latest revelations about their presumptive Senate nominee for Maine, Graham Plattner, very well, as Red State reported. The Wall Street Journal broke a story Saturday that centered on how Plattner's wife, Amy Gantner had shared with campaign officials information about how her husband had exchanged sexually explicit texts with somewhere in the neighborhood of a dozen women. The campaign had been doing some research of its own into Plantner in the summer of 2025, and Gertner informed them ahead of a scheduled rally, which Senator Bernie Sanders was set to endorse Plantner. They were married in late 2023, and Gertner discovered them in the spring of 2025 when they were still newlyweds. Conveniently, a campaign official told the New York Times that, quote, the conduct had stopped before the campaign launched. Stager hinted at, in his write-up, is fueling speculation that Democrats may try to force Plantner out of the race. Some Democrats may be having second thoughts about Plantner and will win the primary for sure. So Plantner is, how shall we say, he likes to say he's a conventional, candidate. And I say that he is the candidate you wouldn't vote for because you know he's going to lose. Democrats are showing they'll put anybody up if they think they'll win. That's what they're showing. Anybody. And what you have is they'll ask these Democrats, well, do you support this guy? And they'll say, well, I don't know everything there is to know about him now. Well, that's because everything changes day to day for him. I mean, you don't know what he is or what he believes in. He's worse than Obama. I mean, that's what Obama did to get elected the first time. He let people say, well, he believes this and he believes that, and he never said he did. He put up a blank whiteboard, said, write down what you think I should do. People wrote it down, and he's basically saying, that's what I'm going to do.
2: I believe the same thing.
0: Yeah, yeah. That's basically all I was doing. Hey, Wayne's here. What's going on?
3: Kind of, it's a beautiful day today.
0: Yeah, well, it is right now. Wait till this afternoon and see how hot it is.
3: Oh, I can't hardly wait.
0: It was hot yesterday.
3: Yeah, I've got a trip planned down to Orlando.
0: Oh, you're going to Orlando?
3: I'm here for a long
0: time. You're not getting close to the beach?
3: Well, no. We've been, I think I broke my wife of the beach thing, at least the beach down there at Gulfport, or Gulf Shores, I mean.
0: Okay, well, here's the key. Just came out this morning, and the Atlantic prediction for things as far as
3: hurricanes
0: is way down. But remember, they weren't up that much last year, and they had three Category 5s that either ran into Florida or ran across Florida. Yeah. Take your pick.
3: Yeah, I don't try to predict predict the weather like that because it'll bite you in the rear end.
0: Well, yeah. Yeah, but they're saying because of El Nino that it will be this Christmas, a long way away, but it's going to be mild. It's going to be a mild time. All right, a break, and then Wayne and I will be back, and we'll talk more here on the Dave Ellswick Show on a Monday. It's 8:20.
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5: On July 4th, 1776, a group of seemingly ordinary men made an extraordinary decision in a small room in Philadelphia. They put their names to a document that would change the world. The Declaration of Independence wasn't just a breakup letter for King George. It was a bold statement of principle that our rights don't come from government, but from God, that all men are created equal, and that liberty is worth risking everything for. Today, 250 years later, those words still matter.
2: because America isn't just a place, it's an idea. 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
0: Back with you. I'm choking on my coffee this morning. I just told Val to remind me every morning from now on that you don't take a breath in while you're trying to take a drink of coffee.
3: Your coffee's got a bone in it. Doesn't
0: work that well.
3: Yeah, I get that way. I usually check for bones.
0: Now, you were talking about Girl State. What's going on with that?
3: Well, it looks like the Girl State here in Arkansas, the whole entire staff and 74 out of 76 counselors at the Girl State program abruptly resigned during their closing ceremony, as I think it was, I have to do with the counselors gave them a pretty scathing letter, you know, alleging that the organizers fostered a hostile, misogynist and shaming atmosphere.
0: Well, that's what happened. I mean, they had X amount of girls that were not even notified that, well, they had put in and were told that they could go to Girl State, and then found out that the people that are in power didn't say they could come.
3: Yeah, that's basically what happened. Anyway, that's going to be a hot topic later on.
0: I'm sure it'll be a hot topic.
3: Yeah, especially at the Capitol. I imagine they're talking about it.
0: That makes sense.
1: I mean, that's the one where they were literally telling them they couldn't use the Capitol grounds for their session with the girls, because over 150 people, the counselors are the ones that did it. Like, there was a holiday. It fell on a holiday when the deadline came.
0: And they didn't put the names in.
1: The counselors didn't, because they thought, well, we'll have extra time. It's a holiday. Yeah. The girls didn't do that. They had their stuff in time. It was the counselor's fault. And the president still said, no, we're not accepting those. That's just wrong. And then also they were saying that they did not inform them of the new clothing change, where they had to have a certain length of skirt, no sleeveless things, and all the girls brought sleeveless and shorts and things
0: of that nature. Yeah, because it's going
1: to be hot. Right. And they didn't tell them of the new rule changes. And so they were like, you can borrow from another girl. They wouldn't let them go home. Are you kidding me? Yeah. Lots of stuff like that. And like every one of them stood on that stage, and they were like, there was like 10 of them. And they were like, we can no longer do this. And we've decided as a group that we're done.
0: So what does that mean for the people who went to Girl State?
1: Well, that was the last day of it.
3: The last day.
0: Oh, okay. Mm-hmm.
3: The thing is, they all resigned the last day. Says, unless you change something up, you know, we're just not going to be here next time.
1: Mm-hmm.
3: And there
1: was one girl that they knocked on her door at like 1 o'clock in the morning because they heard the president, because she heard that she had a vape. Beat down their door, and they found no vape.
3: Just kidding.
1: Like it's, it was, they said it was like just crazy.
3: Yeah. You also got another issue over at the law school, I understand, too. It's the, they're looking for a new dean over there, or a new head of the law school. That now they're talking about the, because she has some writings on some transgender things, and so there's some controversy there as well. So, you know, there's quite a few things going on here in Arkansas.
0: Now there's a lot of things going on all over the country because, you know, we've lost our ever-loving common sense minds.
3: And then you, you got the data center thing here right now where Frank Scott basically said, you know, I want more restrictions on the data centers that are going in. And I'm hearing all across the country, you know, people are just whispering about what we're going to do about these data centers going in everywhere.
0: Yep.
3: You know, and
0: they're fighting over it everywhere.
3: They're not being transparent about it. They're just saying, you know, well, it's a secret project, right? But we're going to take out $300 million and we're going to put it over here as a fund to try to help build the infrastructure over there. Well, if you're going to bring a data center in there, why don't you pay for the infrastructure?
1: Why is it so secretive?
3: Pardon me?
1: Yeah. Why is it so secretive? That's the problem I have with it. Why is it so shady?
3: Yeah.
1: Why is everyone in every state is so shadily done?
3: Yeah, it brought in before they bring it out and bring any of the details out. And people are just asking regular questions, you know, that you normally would ask if you
0: how much water are you going to use and how much electricity do you need?
3: Are you going to have the people there?
0: You know,
3: are you going to, how many people are you going to hire?
0: How many jobs will be there? And, you know, bottom line from what I've read is that the only major influx of jobs there will be is when they're building it. After they build it, they will hardly need anybody to run it because the computers themselves
1: will run it. But people are saying, oh, well, it's going to bring in jobs. Okay, maybe to build it, but that's it.
0: Yeah, well, that is it.
1: Getting years of tax breaks. That would be that's the incentive. It brings in tax dollars, right? But when you're giving them a complete break like we are, like, what's the point? We're not benefiting. They're just using our land.
3: And does it really bring in that much tax dollars, what I look at? Whenever you're taking up and you put a data center on the footprint of a data center that they're talking about, like over in eastern Arkansas, you're taking up a bunch of farmland. It's kind of like putting a whole bunch of solar panels on farm property. Good soil that you can be growing something on. Well, they say, well, where are we going to put it at? Well, you have to be innovative. You have to think outside the box. In fact, you may think about, what about satellites? You ever thought about, you know, you got Elon Musk has put that Starlink up. Something on that order there where they can do it over a Starlink type thing to where you don't have to have all the data centers are so close. They can link up to any satellite. Because if you start taking up footprint of your food source, that's kind of like, I was kind of thinking the same thing whenever they start talking about using corn to basically make fuel for your vehicles.
0: Oh, yeah, you're making fuel out of what you eat.
3: Yeah, and you have competition between the food and the fuel. So it's the same type thing.
0: All right, we got to get to the news. That's coming up. Then when we come back, Wayne will still be here. Got a few more things to talk about Iran. There is some movement going on in that part of the world. That'll all happen when we come back on the Dave Elswick Show.
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0: Coming up, we've got Hans von Spakovsky, by the way, joining us in the Relief Factor studios from your nation's capital. It's O'Connor and Company. I'll ask Hans about this law in Maine. Yeah, the bottom.
1: All right, back with you here on the Dave Elswick Show. Having a little bit of problem with the network, as the network is trying to put stuff on during my show. Kind of interesting. But hopefully, you know, this has been something we've been struggling with ever since we made our change and running things through San Antonio, is that things, switches don't get thrown that need to be thrown at certain times. So they're working it. Just so you know that I'm still sitting here, and I'll be back with you. I'm not going anywhere as far as that's concerned. Real quickly, over the weekend, the men's baseball team won one and lost one. They lost to Kansas, so they had to play Missouri State. And they beat them by 10-9. Now at the they're at the Super Regional, if I'm not mistaken now. So anyway, they got that all going on. The Razorbacks got to play Kansas again now. I guess that game is today, this afternoon. So if they win, then I think they got to play a third and deciding game. And it's awful tough when you're playing in a tournament. To beat somebody twice, it's very difficult.
2: Haven't played them twice.
1: Yeah, right. And that's because we went into the loser's bracket because we lost to Kansas over the weekend 5-3. Then we played Northeastern, won that game, and now they got to come back and beat Kansas a couple because Kansas went through undefeated. So it's going to take two wins to oust them.
2: Yep. That makes it tough.
1: Yeah, because, you know, the way that you use your pitching and everything now is out the window. The goal is you got to win. Because as far as the Arkansas Razorbacks are concerned, if they lose, they're done. So they got to win to be able to get to the Super.
2: Get to the big league.
1: Yeah. And to get to the chance of getting to the World Series.
2: Right.
1: You know, that they want to be able to go to that again. So we'll see what happens. That's why, as the old saying goes, that's why you play the game.
2: That's right. That's why it's so fun.
1: Yeah.
2: Interesting.
1: I guess it's fun for the guys that are playing. For us fans, it's not fun. Puts you on pins and needles the whole time. Going on, and you know, when the Razorbacks take the field, I've said this for many weeks now, you're not sure which team is going to show up. You know, is it going to be the team that can swing the sticks well? Is it going to be the pitchers who pitch above and beyond what they were expected to do? Or do they do both? And they win running away, or do they do neither and get crushed? Because they have taken some crushing defeats this year when the bats and the pitching don't show up.
2: Yep. Whenever you have your pitcher out there like they are, and even your good guys are swinging and you know, putting some runs out there.
1: Yep.
2: Those are tough whenever you lose one of those.
1: Well, we almost lost that game against Missouri State the second time around, because we were up in that game, I think, where the Hogs are out now.
2: I think we got to
1: play Kansas twice still, because we went back to the winner's bracket after knocking off Missouri State the second time.
2: And that's kind of what I had too. I thought that Hogs were still in there. And
1: yeah, I think they got one more. I think they got another game, at least one. Yeah, Euler did. They're in the Supers. They made it over to Super Bowl because they're part of the Sun Belt Conference. Right. No, I take that back. Not Ohio Valley Conference. My old college conference that I used to pitch in. So anyway, we'll see what they can do. Congratulations to them, by the way, making their way to the Supers. Now they got a shot at making it to the Final Eight, and that's to go to Omaha. Or as we like to say, we say that it's Razorbacks going the Omaha Hogs, but that's not the case yet. They got to do some winning yet. All right.
2: It looks like Trump's still in the deciding mode whether he's going to side.
1: Yeah, he hasn't restarted military action. In fact, he signed another 60-day ceasefire with the Iranians. From what I understood, the only thing that stands in the way is for Iran to say they will not build, they will not, buy a nuclear weapon. So they can't have it. No matter how they're going to try to get it, they can't have it. It sounds like to me that the uranium dust, that's what they're calling it now, it's 100 pounds of it. It's not just a little bit. But the Iranians admitted that the United States is probably the only country that has the necessary equipment to extract it from being buried by the big,

0: it's dropped down some. So if we can just drop it a little bit at a time, I think that. And because what they're doing is just holding it up there and say, we'll just wait till somebody starts complaining.
1: We'll hold him up until Trump has to see that he'll lose the midterms or whatever big if he doesn't come to the table. Well, the president put a dash to that yesterday when he said, you know, I'm not in any hurry to have to sign this. I'll wait you out if I have to.
0: Yeah, just wait you out. It says you're the one going hungry. Right. Yeah. You're the one who's going to have that.
1: Because they're not paying the IRGC now. Mm-hmm. The soldiers are not getting paid. And for a lot of soldiers, if you're not getting paid, you tend to leave where you're stationed at and go home.
0: Tend to go find another job somewhere.
1: Yeah, so you can pay your bills and things of that nature. So it's a ongoing situation. It's flowing. It sounds like it's flowing our way, but you're right, Wayne. They're trying to try to keep things holding it where it's at, where they're still in business, but not by much.
0: No, and I think it all hinges on them being able to sell their oil, and they're just not going to be able to do it because you cut them off. You can't eat your oil. That's the thing.
1: No, last I checked on it, not very tasty to try to eat crude.
0: And not even with all the salt and pepper in the world, you couldn't make it taste right.
1: Yep, I think that is probably very, very, very true. Okay, I'm sitting here looking at NCAA baseball. Let's see what we got here. And all right, USC versus Texas A&M, UK versus West Virginia, Florida against Troy, Auburn against Milwaukee, and San Jose against Florida State. Georgia Tech against Ohio University. And the 11 o'clock game is Florida State against San Juan. I mean, they've got that as 1-11, 1-3. It's an elimination. Yeah, I don't know. I'm confused today, to be honest. The Razorbacks did lose over the weekend. They lost to Kansas, but they defeated Missouri State twice. Defeated them in the starting bracket, then turned around and beat them in the loser's bracket. So that would tell me that the Razorbacks will go on to play another game. Let's see, I was looking through Tuesday, let's see if it said anything about middle of the week. Let's see. Baseball. Monday, on Tuesday. Doesn't look like it just jumped on. All right. Monday. That's, of course, today. I gave you the schedule. Let's see if there's any. And I don't see any games yet for Tuesday. So who knows? I don't know now. I'm lost. I would think that we're going to have to lose to Kansas twice because we won the losers bracket.
0: Right.
1: We took care of it. So
0: still
1: when we played Missouri State, so yesterday and won 10-9. So we'll see how it all works out.
0: Well, you don't know.
1: I don't know. I'm totally confused. I've confused myself. That's easy enough to do when you're trying to follow what's going on. Yeah. As far as the NCAA soccer tournament goes, you got a game at 11 a.m. between Texas and Tennessee. And if Texas wins, they play again at 1:30 against Tennessee.

0: You've got Alabama playing Texas Tech University, and they're playing 6 and 8:30. So they got two games, doubleheader, about what's going on there. All right, 8:46, that's almost 47. We'll get a break in, and we'll come back. We got a little bit more national news to talk about. Don't forget that who we got coming up at 9 o'clock, Gallagher. Gallagher's coming up at 9 o'clock here on the Dave Ellswick Show. 101.1 FM, The Answer.
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0: Back with you on the Dave Ellswick Show. About 10 minutes until 9. At 9 o'clock, I'll be leaving the air, and Gallagher will be coming on until 11. And then I'm not sure who's on at 11 now. They've done some mixing up of the show. So that's the right of the owners of the radio station. It's no longer Salem. Salem doesn't own we're on our own till August. Okay, so that's why they said this cutback for my show could be just a couple of months, and then we go back to, you know, 4 hours ago. We'll find. Look, I don't sit in the accounting department. All right, so I don't know what's going to be what right now. I'm just here doing when they say, well, you just do 2 hours now for a while. Like, okay, whatever. That's fine. I've had worse before, a lot worse than before, but that's the way it is right now. We'll see how it all works out. All right, looking at the national landscape right now. I told you about the L.A. mayoral race is really too close to call right now.
4: I think Pratt's moved up quite a bit now, too.
5: I think Pratt has moved
0: up. It depends on which poll you look at. One poll has Bass leading by about 4 points, and another poll has, was it Platt?
5: Pratt.
0: Yeah, Pratt leading by 4.5 points.
5: It's pretty tight right
0: now. It's basically all of these polls are within the margin of error.
5: And you know, something that's curious here is that all they're voting over there right now is mail-in voting. And let's see what the score is. And then I'm wondering if they see what the score is, and let's add some votes in here where we need it.
0: Well, we'll see. Who knows?
5: And you got a jungle primary over there.
0: Yeah.
5: That's the other things that, you could end up with two Democrats or two Republicans against each other.
0: Could. I don't think it's going to happen that way. I'll be watching just like everybody else does on next Tuesday.
5: I'm kind of like you. I think that you'd be crazy if you voted for
0: Bass again. I would never vote for Bass
5: as much as she's been in, because she's if I remember right, I read some things where she actually worked with Castro on some of the things.
0: Well, she loved him.
5: Communist, yeah.
0: There's no doubt about that.
5: And she hasn't been on. She was out of the country whenever she was having that fire.
0: Yeah, she was over in Ghana, wasn't she?
5: Yeah, some other place that entertaining some other venue or something.
0: Yeah,
5: like
0: she
5: that.
0: Was in another country, taking advantage of some kind of ball or something that they had over there, and went over and heard what was going down in her home city, and did not come back. To take care of the mess that she left them.
5: And with Newsom leaving the rim too, because he's term limited out and he'll be gone. That's going to be another one to watch, that race.
0: Well, we don't know what's going to happen in California.
5: Yeah.
0: It's screwed up. It's really screwed up. Maybe the electorate will do the right thing, get rid of Bass and Newsom.
5: Well, I know.
0: But Newsom's already gone.
5: Some of the people I've talked to, some of my friends out in California, they're telling me they're pushing hard right now to try and make sure they have a conservative in there, if it's a moderate conservative even, they're trying to get them elected. One of the things that they're mostly concerned at is splitting the vote, and trying to between the conservative candidates. That's what they're mostly afraid of.
0: All right, we've been talking about euthanasia now for several years on the Dave Elswick Show, and it's changing rapidly here in the United States, in Europe, and in Canada. You always hear about the slippery slope when you're talking about philosophical things. If one thing happens, then it's easier for the next thing below it to happen because your momentum is carrying you that way. But one day, it's helping terminally ill patients to leave on their own terms. And then you turn around the next day, and it's starving kids to death. Live-action Dutch parents whose teenage daughter had been diagnosed with so-called, and I'm not, this is their word, not mine, incurable depression. I've never heard those two terms used together until just today, approved her decision to pursue euthanasia and ultimately kill herself through voluntarily stopping of eating and drinking. Omar and Sissy Decker's daughter, Iris, struggled with depression throughout her life and carried out multiple suicide attempts. Iris applied for euthanasia at the age of 16, which is allowed without parental consent under Dutch law. However, her parents did not disapprove of her desire to die. Ultimately, Iris chose to stop pursuing treatment and opted for VSED, dying just short of her 20th birthday. VSED is, you can starve yourself to death or whatever. That's not taking pills or getting a shot to do their thing. Alex Schadenberg. Maybe we can get him on for a half hour of Wednesday's show. He's the head of the Euthanasia Prevention Coalition, and we can find out from him what exactly is going. Just know that euthanasia has become more and more acceptable, especially by European governments and the Canadian government. Not so much the American government.
5: Yes. You remember back, who's that doctor that they had? His doctor assisted.
0: Kevorkian.
5: Yeah. That's. I'm wondering if that's all coming back now.
0: Well, it would have to in some aspect because, he was all about, carrying on suicide and carrying that out. But most states have voted that down, voted it to pass. I think maybe, is it Oregon the only state that has it legalized right now, euthanasia? And you got to have, like, three doctors agree with you and all kinds of stuff because to try to keep mentally unstable people from, making the decision to kill themselves because they don't understand what exactly they're asking for. But anyway, this young lady, 16 years old, looks like she's going to be helped to die, but she's going to do it on her own.
5: Where's that name?
0: The Dutch.
5: The Dutch, yeah.
0: Yeah. Over in the Netherlands, it's been an ongoing thing where it's becoming easier and easier. I have never heard of the term incurable depression. I've heard people who have depressive episodes and they can be treated and helped, but not incurable depression. I've never heard that terminology before.
5: Neither. This is the first time I've heard it.
0: Yeah. Okay. Of course, with the left, you don't know what you're going to hear from them. They'll come up with some cockamamie new word to take care of anything that's not commonsensical. They do that all the time. Wayne, we're done out of time.
5: Hey, I enjoyed it.
0: We finished up. He'll be back with us next week. We got, tomorrow, Ryan Norris will join us at 7 and be with us until 9 o'clock. It's the Dave Elswick Show. Get ready for Gallagher. He's up next after the news.

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2: Breaking news this hour from Town Hall. I'm Rich Thomason. Despite another exchange of fire between the U.S. and Iran, President Trump urges patience. Posting on social media, the president says everything will work out in the end. As for the latest military action, the BBC's Yolande Nell is in Jerusalem.
3: This is the third known military escalation between the U.S. and Iran in the space of a week. Kuwaiti state media reported that sirens were sounding across the country this morning. U.S. Central Command then stated that it had carried out what it described as self-defense strikes at two Iranian drone command and control sites over the weekend. It said this was in response to what it called aggressive Iranian actions, including shooting down a U.S. drone over international waters. The latest developments underline the fragility of the ceasefire between the U.S. and Iran, as negotiators on both sides have appeared to edge towards a deal to extend it.
2: Israeli forces are now deeper inside Lebanon than they've been in more than 25 years. That's despite the U.S. brokered ceasefire.
4: The incursion challenges efforts to extend the ceasefire in Iran, as Tehran wants a deal to end the fighting in Lebanon. Israel is targeting the Iranian-backed Hezbollah militant group and urging Lebanese civilians to evacuate. The Lebanese prime minister accuses Israel of destroying cities. On Sunday, Israeli forces seized a symbolic fort in southern Lebanon.
2: Correspondent Andrew Stewart. Today's AAA national average for gasoline, $4.32 a gallon. That's down 1 cent from yesterday. An absolute lie. That's how evangelist Franklin Graham describes Texas Democratic U.S. Senate candidate James Tallarico's claim that the Bible is silent on abortion. Graham says abortion is murder, adding that God commands us, you shall not murder. On Wall Street, the Dow down 49 points, NASDAQ is off 39. More on these stories at townhall.com.
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6: 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In Little Rock, a new resource available for domestic violence survivors, women and children first, open a $24 million Forest of Hope Family Peace Center. In Benton County, a Centerton Police Department captain is dead. The officer killed in an explosion at his farm Saturday. The captain also served the Benton County Sheriff's Office. The Arkansas Department of Human Services taking action to protect food aid recipients after reports of stolen benefits. Recipients of summer EBT must reset their PIN numbers. This follows reports of the stolen benefits, and the measure is designed to help prevent unauthorized access to benefits. John Loretta with your news flash on 101.1 The Answer.
7: With your sports flash, I'm John Thayer on 101.1 The Answer. The Little Rock baseball team is on to the Super Regionals for the first time in program history. Little Rock yesterday defeated Jacksonville State 6-3 as the Trojans go 3-0 in the Hattiesburg Regional. Little Rock will play either Florida or Troy in the Super Regionals. Those two play in the regional final today. The Arkansas Razorbacks were beaten in Lawrence, Kansas yesterday. They fell to the Kansas Jayhawks 13-10. Arkansas needed a victory to force a decisive seventh game. Major League Baseball action yesterday. The Cardinals were winners over the Cubs 5-1. The Royals lost in Texas to the Rangers 6-3. 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
0: We bring you the biggest news stories of the day. 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
8: 50 years, we have tried sanctions. We've tried selective elimination of their most outrageous military leaders that have fingerprints on attacking and killing Americans, like Soleimani. We've done that under Bush, Obama, Trump 1, even modestly under Biden. We've attempted sanctions, and none of that has compelled them to stop their nuclear program. Again, as I say, President Trump is like, I want to clean out the barn of these persistent challenges that America faces to our national security around the world. And our national security is our trade relations, bilateral economic relations, the safety of our Americans that are traveling as tourists, of our military deployed abroad. And I want to get our allies to do more, whether it's in Europe or in the Gulf state, to defend the region in the Persian Gulf and be the first line of defense. So he's making big strategic decisions.
0: 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We have truth on our side. 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
9: From the wild world of D.C. politics to America's culture clash, brace yourself for the reality check you've been waiting for. 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
10: It's going to be a big day for a lady named Tina Peters. She's the former elections clerk in Colorado. She was the first local official convicted over supposedly trying to subvert the 2020 presidential election. She's leaving prison today after the governor, the Democrat governor, commuted her sentence, much to the chagrin of a lot of lunatics on the left. So that's good news. She already spent about a quarter of her nine-year prison sentence behind bars. To the people who want their pound of flesh, it isn't even enough. I guess she should spend the rest of her life in prison, right? Wow. As I love to say, I say it often, it's great to go away, but it's even better to get back. I've missed you. It's been a great week. I went to Japan, which happens to be one of my favorite places to vacation. Didn't make too big a deal about it beforehand because I didn't want to bog everything down. But if you ever have a chance to visit Tokyo, Osaka, Kyoto, I mean, what a country, what a people. I always come back wondering, why can't we do things the way they do things? Why can't you can't find a gum wrapper on the streets of Tokyo? And you know what you also can't find on the streets of Tokyo? Garbage cans. In other words, the people make sure that they keep their community clean and safe and modern. You get into a cab, you feel like you're being driven around like you're King Charles at Buckingham Palace. Every cab, the cab drivers wear suits and ties and they have white gloves on and they're spotless and pristine. It's amazing. The bullet train, we went to Kyoto and it goes like 230 miles an hour. Completely and perfectly on time. Pristine, modern, luxurious. The people are so friendly. It's a great place to vacation. And then I cut my vacation short in order to go to South Carolina for a big event Saturday night at the farm, as Joey and Peg Hudson's house is lovingly called. They had an event called Freedom Fest. And it was a meet the candidates night, and a whole bunch of South Carolina political candidates were there. people running for commissioner of agriculture and people running for various local and countywide races. And three of the gubernatorial candidates were there, Ralph Norman, Alan Wilson, and Pamela Evett. And while I was away, Pamela Evett was endorsed to be the next governor of South Carolina. She's the current lieutenant governor. And it was quite the night. Hundreds of people came. It was a beautifully attended event. The 4th Congressional District of South Carolina put it together. The 4th, I think they call it the 4th District Republican Club. And Nate, who is this fantastic guy, just a real warrior, and he's just a hardworking guy on behalf of the 4th Congressional District. They do tons of events in the area. And it was quite a night. We had a great time. I'm getting a little flack because I'm partial to Pamela Evett. I've known her for years through Governor Henry McMaster. And, of course, I've known Governor McMaster for years, going back to my days when I was a local host in South Carolina. The drama going on right now in South Carolina over Trump's endorsement of Pam Evett and Nancy Mace. The national story was, which was kind of weird, the national headline was, Trump endorses Pamela Evett over Nancy Mace. So to people outside of South Carolina, it looks like it's only a race between Pamela Evett and Nancy Mace, completely ignoring Alan Wilson and Ralph Norman. And I'll be honest with you, they're all pretty great. I've known Pamela Evett for a long time. And, you know, that got kind of turned into sort of a quasi, I guess, an endorsement. And that became a big deal because, you know, some of the other candidates were not thrilled that I endorsed Pamela Evett. And again, it's, first of all, President Trump endorsed her. President Trump believes in Henry McMaster. Henry McMaster and Lieutenant Governor Evett have been very, very loyal to the MAGA agenda. But there's all this, the drama comes from the fact that Pamela Evett is reportedly set to announce that Henry McMaster's son, the governor's son, Henry McMaster Jr., is going to be her lieutenant governor. And that turns that into a whole good old boys club, quid pro quo, backroom deal. You know, and people say that's what they don't like about politics. If you look at the polling, there's some polls that show Alan Wilson is ahead. There's some polls that show Pamela Evett is ahead. I haven't seen any polls showing Ralph Norman or Nancy Mace polling in the number one or number two positions. And now supposedly they've found college texts from Henry McMaster Jr. from years ago. The whole thing, there is so much toxicity in this election cycle. It's all personal and ugly and visceral. I don't know that I've ever seen anything like it. Been at this a long time. And I don't know what you attribute it to. Does it feel that way to you? Wherever you live? Not just South Carolina, but whatever state you're in. Do you feel like these political races are personal and nasty in a way that they never have been before? What do you think is, how do you explain it? Let me just, before we dive into some of the meatier things of the day and the things that we want to tackle here in the Relief Factor Studios on a Monday, June the 1st, let me first of all thank Joey Hudson for filling in last week, and he did an amazing job. Not only did he cover all the breaking news and what to make of it all, he also continued our Prison Fellowship Angel Tree campaign. Do you know he raised over $50,000? You donated over 50. I left at 500 kids who are going to spend a week at summer camp. You know where we are today? 812. The goal was 650 children. Astounding. So Joey, of course, is my go-to guest host, and I've known Joey, well, since 1989. So you do the math. 99, 2009, So I've known Joey and Peg for 36 years. They are two of the oldest friends in my life. Joey is the executive director of my foundation, Gallagher's Heroes, the Fallen Officer Fund. Joey was a very successful morning show host at WGTK in South Carolina. And then when WGTK was sold, WORD brought Joey and me on board. Joey does the early morning warm-up show at 5 a.m. called Carolina Sunrise. And then I come on at 10 after Tara every day. I'm back to the station where I started many years ago. And it's a joy to be on that station. And it's always thrilling for me to go home. The upstate of South Carolina is home for me. It's where I met my wife. It's where we raised our kids. I have so many happy memories of the upstate of South Carolina. And I was able to add one additional memory Saturday night. You know how people in Kentucky get awarded colonel status? You know, there are states that have high civilian honors. Well, the Order of the Palmetto is the highest civilian honor that you can get in the state of South Carolina. And it is awarded to people for a lifetime of achievement in advancing the culture, good causes, philanthropic issues, engagement. Well, guess who was awarded the Order of the Palmetto Saturday night during our Freedom Fest, and was presented by Lieutenant Governor Pamela Evatt, the one and only Joey Hudson. Joey is now a recipient of the Order of the Palmetto. There's a picture, if you're watching right now on Salem News Channel, of me posing with Joey, proudly holding the certificate signed by Governor Henry McMaster. And it was tough to, when Joey didn't know about it, they surprised him. I knew about it a few hours before the event. Peg didn't even know. I opened up my mouth and kind of called her aside so she could be prepared for it. But what a tribute to a lifelong South Carolinian who's got the biggest heart in the world. You know, I'm blessed to have Joey as my absolute best friend and confidant. I don't know what I'd do without him. My kids always say everybody needs a Joey Hudson in their lives. Everybody ought to be lucky enough to have a Joey in their life. And so for Joey to get this incredible tribute, this extraordinary achievement, this well-deserved honor, the Order of the Palmetto, it was such a blessing for me to be there. And as Joey and Peggy and I talked about yesterday over brunch over at Select there in Greer before I came back to Florida, for Joey to get that honor at his home for many, many decades, it was pretty overwhelming. So kudos to Joey. And I don't know what I call him now, Commodore, Colonel, Potentate, Your Highness. I know I'm supposed to bow every time I see him. So next time Joey guest hosts, make sure you give him proper attribution as a recipient of the Order of the Palmetto. And it was great to see our friends at WORD there. Tara was there, and unfortunately Bill Frady couldn't make it. I think he's got his mother has got some health issues, so we're praying for Bill. Charlie James came by with his lovely wife. Tara brought her kids. Steve Senecroppi was there. And again, the whole 4th Congressional District. Just a bunch of great, Deb Sofield, who kind of emceed the whole thing, and a whole bunch of happy people coming out. It was an old-fashioned stump speech. And Congressman Norman spoke, and Attorney General Alan Wilson spoke, and Lieutenant Governor Pam Evatt spoke, and we're going to see how this primary goes, because it's nasty. And I want to, somebody just texted me from Georgia a point that I want to begin with you. Hey, Mike, you're right. It's so ugly right now, and it's just the primaries. Wait until the general election campaigns begin. You're going to see real ugly. They're right, aren't they? This person is right. Is there a level of nastiness in these political campaigns going on from California and Spencer Pratt and up in Maine, Graham Plattner, South Carolina, and the gubernatorial endorsement by President Trump the other day? Do you agree that there is something in the air? I'm going to get the ball rolling. I'm going to tell you what I think it is. I think people are anxious and worried and upset about what things cost right now. I think all of it centers around the price of gas, the price of groceries, the price of rent. I went to the grocery store last night. I'm a single guy. $380. Get about a week's worth of groceries. Never like that. It's never been like that before. Look, that's a reality that we've got to understand. The sooner this war in Iran gets over, the better. I'm confident that President Trump is going to pull a rabbit out of his hat. He's got something planned. But I believe that's why things are so nasty right now. Do you agree that that could be the reason? But maybe you don't agree that things are particularly toxic right now. Let's find out. I want to open up my phone lines to you. I missed you. It's great to have you back. And I hope you join us because I want to hear your voice. Front and center here on the Mike Gallagher Show. 800-655-MIKE. One number does it all. 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
14: On July 4th, 1776, a group of seemingly ordinary men made an extraordinary decision in a small room in Philadelphia. They put their names to a document that would change the world. The Declaration of Independence wasn't just a breakup letter for King George. It was a bold statement of principle that our rights don't come from government, but from God, that all men are created equal, and that liberty is worth risking everything for. 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Celebrating America 250. 101.1 The Answer, where Little Rock comes to talk.
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19: 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That's why we're here, keeping you up to date with all the biggest stories of the day. We're 101.1, The Answer, where Little Rock comes to talk.
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10: Everybody seems to agree, at least on the text line, that there is a level of vitriol and nastiness in this primary season that is unprecedented. Why do you suppose it is? Let's start with Sheila in Maryland, who wants to weigh in. Hey, Sheila, how are you today?
21: I'm good.
10: Good. What do you think? What do you think the reason is for all the nastiness is right now?
21: I think the reason is because your president has set this president of being nasty about everything. And then he wants to stick his name in on everything, and which he shouldn't do. And he wants to take seats away from Democrats. And, you know, it's him. He's the cause of it. And then he wants to endorse people. Let the people think for themselves. They don't need him to endorse everybody.
10: Anybody nasty on your side, Sheila, of the aisle?
21: If they are, I don't see it. Oh. Not as much as he. He's the president. He's
10: really?
21: Supposed to set an example.
10: You don't see it. You don't see nastiness on your side. How about the assassination of Charlie Kirk? Was that pretty nasty?
21: Oh yeah, that was a Republican that did it. You
10: what?
21: Know that
10: it was a what?
21: To do with. That didn't have anything to do with me.
10: Actually, madam, that wasn't a Republican who did it. That's not true. Why would you say such a thing? A Republican didn't shoot and kill Charlie Kirk.
21: That did it was a Republican. He was a Republican. His father said
10: No, he didn't. That's not true at all. That's absolutely completely false. But let me just ask you this final question because you sound like such a nice lady. You started the call by claiming that he's my president. You know he's your president.
21: He is.
10: You know he's your president too, right?
21: I'm not claiming him.
10: Well, he's yours. You don't have to claim him, but he's yours. He is your president, and you know what? He's going to be your president for a few more years, Sheila.
21: Yeah, unfortunately, and he needs to stop saying, oh, we have a deal with Iran, when he knows he doesn't.
10: Well, you just hang in there, because I know you want us to get a deal going with Iran, because you want prices to come down. There you go. There's Sheila from Maryland. 800-655-MIKE. 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
2: With SRN News, I'm Rich Thomason in Washington. Another jolt for the tenuous U.S.-Iran ceasefire. The U.S. and Iran have traded fire again. At the same time, Israeli forces have moved deeper into Lebanon than they've been in more than 25 years, going after Iranian proxy Hezbollah. Amid the uncertainty, President Trump is insisting that all will work out in the end, and he says Iran really wants to make a deal. Backed by the U.K., the French Navy has intercepted another Russian-linked oil tanker that's under international sanctions. Steps have been taken to address violent demonstrations at a site in New Jersey's largest city. A curfew is in effect around the ICE detention facility in Newark, New Jersey. On Wall Street this morning, stocks are mixed. The Dow is down 126 points, while the NASDAQ is trading 32 points higher. More details, srnnews.com.
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6: 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What's your special elixir that's helping you do that?
7: Well, there's different groups of Democrats up here, and there's some that there's issues that you can work with them on. And most of the time, it's just looking at the facts and finding somebody that wants to work for the good of the country, and we can work together on issues when we do that. It's really the far left of the Democrat Party that's sounding the bell and that's got the attention of the media. But when we look at, you know, certain economic issues and issues with natural resources, we've been able to do a lot of good work on the Natural Resources Committee.
5: 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Weather.
8: If this forecast holds, we are in for a beautiful start to the work week. High of 81 today under sunshine, 60 for the low tonight, a few clouds and sun tomorrow, and a high all the way up to 85.
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0: Every time I've gone to Tokyo and come back from Japan, this is my third visit, I always say, why can't we do things the way they do? And somebody from San Antonio just texted, not to be mean, but there aren't that many of them. Oh, really? There aren't that many people in Tokyo? In New York City, the population of New York City right now is estimated to be 8.5 million. Tokyo, 13 million. The greater New York metropolitan area is estimated to be 20 million. The greater Tokyo area, 37 million people. No, no, sorry, San Antonio. There aren't fewer of them than there are of the. And you know what's wild? Not a gum wrapper on the street. not a piece of trash. The streets are pristine, and there's no garbage cans. That's the craziest part. I went and got some sushi and got some, I had some paper wrappings and stuff. I couldn't find a place to throw it away. They don't have many public garbage cans because the people of Japan take pride in their country. Now, I know there's a difference between the independent spirit of Americans and the collectivism of the Japanese. I get all, I mean, there is a different culture. There's no question about it. But when you think about the efficiency, the infrastructure, just the infrastructure, why does the United States take a back seat to a country like Japan when it comes to taxis and roads and bridges and trains, bathrooms, public bathrooms? And, you know, as somebody pretty cynically pointed out from Tampa Bay just now on the text line, here's a hint, the Democrats aren't in control in Tokyo. Amen, amen. 813, that's our number right now on the big board for the Angel Tree Summer Camps. Man, Joey had a spectacular week last week filling in for me. 1 week, $200, sponsor a child to go to an Angel Tree Summer Camp. These are the children of American prisoners. I left him with 500 kids to be sponsored, which is $100,000. Right now we're sitting at 813 children. Will you bless a child with a week at a Christian summer camp? And again, these are the sons and daughters of American prisoners. Please go to MikeOnline.com. 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And thank you for being so incredibly generous. 813, it's a big number. I'm hoping we get close to 1,000. I'll bet we can. We can do it with your help and your big heart. 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Angels in Chicago, 7 minutes before the hour. Hey, Angel, welcome aboard. Happy Monday.
4: I talked to you once before. Real quick, you know, I love this country. I'm Puerto Rican. Yes, people sir. Ask me why I don't go to, you know, move to Puerto Rico. I said, no, I'm staying in America. I love this country. I will celebrate the 250 years of this country. I already got my American shirt, a flag on my shirt. You know what I'm talking about.
0: I love that. I love that.
4: That lady said that the Republicans are nasty. The Democrats are nasty. Who's the one swearing on TV? F. Trump. Who's that?
0: Oh, I know. I know. I love your attitude, Angel. I mean, you talk about loving America. Let me give you the governor of Maryland. This is Wes Moore. We played this before I went on vacation last week, and it kind of chilled me to the bone. You know, you just heard the big TV star over at MS Now. He's feeling very uneasy about even celebrating America's 250th birthday. Well, he's just a talking head on TV. How about an actual Democrat governor named Wes Moore?
9: Is this a racist country, do you think? I think that racism is part of an inherent fabric of this country.
0: Now, that's the governor of Maryland. Racism is the inherent fabric? Imagine how unhappy and miserable you must be by being an American. Think of that. Think about that. Consider that. And incidentally, that's the governor of a state. If we're such a racist country, how did you become governor? It would seem to me that if racism is the inherent fabric of America, that fabric is sure not going to let a black man get elected to the highest office in the entire state of Maryland. But that never occurs to people who wallow in their despair over how miserable the United States is. You almost have to just feel, you almost have to pity them. Just feel pity for people who hate their own state and their own country the way people like Wes Moore and others do. Pray for them. They need it. Coming up, a whole bunch of news coming out of these primaries and the and I want to also spend a little bit of time talking about the 250th anniversary and what President Trump is doing in that direction, and an update on the Kennedy Center, and we'll revisit what happened in the great state of Texas. Stick around. More of the Mike Gallagher Show coming up. 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
12: Breaking news this hour from Town Hall. I'm Rich Thomason. It is another jolt for the tenuous U.S.-Iran ceasefire. The U.S. and Iran have exchanged fire again. At the same time, Israeli forces have moved deeper into Lebanon, more far into Lebanon than they've been in at least 25 years, going after Iranian proxy Hezbollah. Amid all of the uncertainty, President Trump insists that everything is going to work out in the end. He says that Iran really wants to make a deal.
13: The president says such a deal would be a good one for Washington and its allies. However, Mr. Trump also says it was tougher to negotiate with Iran amid all the political commentary surrounding the conflict. His post on social media comes only hours after the U.S. military says it struck Iranian military sites. Mr. Trump's remarks also come after Iran's Revolutionary Guards said they targeted a U.S. base in response.
12: Correspondent Andrew Stewart. Backed by Britain, the French Navy has intercepted another Russia-linked oil tanker that's under international sanctions. Steps have been taken to address violent demonstrations at a site in New Jersey's largest city.
14: There's now a curfew around Delaney Hall, an immigration detention center in Newark, New Jersey, where clashes have happened between protesters and federal agents, including ICE, that's now drawing in local and state police. Governor Mikey Sherrill describes one over the weekend where she says 3 protesters were arrested.
15: They threw projectiles, they used barriers as weapons, and lit tires on fire in the streets.
14: Those comments, courtesy WABC, Newark Mayor Roz Baraka imposing a curfew from 9 p.m. until 6 a.m. around Delaney Hall. I'm Julie Walker.
12: You can forget the musical acts. President Trump says he is going to headline the Great American State Fair celebration of the country's 250th anniversary later this month on the National Mall. More on these stories at townhall.com.
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20: 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The Arkansas Department of Human Services taking action to protect food aid recipients. Summer EBT recipients must reset their PINs. This also applies to other low-income federal child nutrition programs. The change follows reports of stolen benefits. The measure aims to prevent unauthorized access. In Benton County, a Centerton Police Department captain is dead after an explosion on his farm Saturday. The captain also served in the Benton County Sheriff's Office. The cause of that explosion under investigation. In Little Rock, Women and Children First has opened a $24 million domestic violence resource for women. John Loretta with your news flash on 101.1 The Answer.
21: 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On the NASCAR Cup Series yesterday in Nashville, Denny Hamlin won the Cracker Barrel 400. He surged to the front after a restart. Christopher Bell came in second while Chase Briscoe was third. Ricky Stenhouse Jr. and Chase Elliott rounded out the top five. The Stanley Cup playoffs are set to get underway tomorrow night. Game number one in Raleigh, North Carolina, as the Hurricanes play host to the Vegas Golden Knights. Game one of the NBA Finals is Wednesday night in San Antonio, where the Spurs play host to the New York Knicks. Games one and two of the NBA Finals, best of seven, are in San Antonio. Braves fell yesterday to the Reds 6-4. 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I'm John Thayer with your sports flash on 101.1 The Answer.
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1: From the wild world of D.C. politics to America's culture clash, brace yourself for the reality check you've been waiting for. The one and only Mike Gallagher.
0: It is always so great to get back into the studio after a week of vacation. I've got the batteries charged. I'm ready to take on the day, take on the world. Thanks to Joey Hudson for guest hosting. Holy cow, did he have a great week, not only covering all the breaking news, but and doing a great job. And I know how nice he is. Everybody takes their little pot shots at me. You think I don't hear about it? Oh, Joey, you're so nice. You're so friendly. You never hang up on anybody. And he is a very nice guy. I mean, you ought to know him. You ought to see him when he's cranky. I mean, I've been with him a few times when he's not in a good mood. He was in a great mood Saturday night because he was presented with the Order of the Palmetto at a big Freedom Fest event that we had at the Hudson Farm. Joey and Peg in the 4th Congressional District, along with First Monday and 98.9 WORD, partnered to have a big political event where a whole bunch of candidates showed up. Hundreds of people were there. They were worried because it was supposed to rain, and so they got a tent that they put up at the last minute. And I think they were a little disappointed because it didn't rain and the tent made things a little stuffy. But hey, if they hadn't put the tent up, there would have been a downpour. So, and it was a great event. Deb Sofield moderated it. Lieutenant Governor Pamela Evatt, who has been endorsed for the governor's race by President Trump, she spoke along with Ralph Norman and Alan Wilson, the three gubernatorial candidates who were there. And man, there's a lot of drama going on there. In that gubernatorial race, the Lieutenant Governor, Pamela Evatt, presented Joey with the Order of the Palmetto, which is a very big deal. That's a huge honor. It's the highest civilian award that anybody in the state of South Carolina can receive. And for Joey's years of commitment, and Joey has done so much besides being a great broadcaster and a dear friend for many years. I've known Joey for, you know, going on four decades now. Joey also, of course, he ran Crime Stoppers for many years, very active with that organization. He's the executive director of our foundation, Gallagher's Heroes, the Fallen Officer Fund, very successful businessman in Traveler's Rest and in Greer. And the guy just is, he's a machine. And what an honor it was to watch him be awarded the Order of the Palmetto. I don't know what to call him now. I think I got a bow. I think it's got to be a trumpet salute or something. I don't know. I don't know what you call recipients of the Order of the Palmetto, but kudos to Joey for that honor. The drama in South Carolina is going on. Texas, I predicted it. I told you Ken Paxton was going to win. I told Mark Davis, I think he's going to win in a landslide in the primary there between Ken Paxton and the incumbent, Senator John Cornyn. It was a wipeout. It was a landslide, which is pretty much how I predicted it. Someday, Mark is going to listen to me. One of these days, we go back a long time together, thrilled to be presenting the M&M Extra podcast, which a whole lot of people are enjoying and are discovering all over the country. 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And we haven't missed a beat, even with our vacations. We wanted to make sure that everybody got to enjoy a daily dose of M&M Extra, so it is still there. And I told Mark before I went on vacation, I said, I smell landslide. I think Paxson's going to win significantly, and he did. The days of the establishment Republicans, the rhinos, are coming to an end. And we must win the midterms. And there's only one way we're going to win the midterms. I mean, first of all, we've got to have good candidates, and we do. Republicans have got to win on the merits, a pro-America agenda, a pro-military, pro-law enforcement, pro-Constitution agenda. The Democrats are against all of that. The Democrats want America to fail on every level. I mean, it's not even close. Trump wants to clean up the Kennedy Center. They sue to get him to stop it. Trump wants to paint the reflecting pond on the mall. They sue to stop it. How dare he? Cleaning up Washington, D.C.? He wants to renovate the Kennedy Center? Sue him. Stop him. So they stopped him. They don't want America to win. Don't you get it? And if you want to elect politicians who represent a party that wants America to fail, well, then either stay home or vote Democrat this year. The choice is really clear. And from where I sit, and I mean this from the bottom of my heart, it's one thing and one thing alone. It's not gas prices. It's not the cost of a mortgage. It's not energy prices. It's not the cost of clothes. It's one thing. Gas prices. Gas prices. Everybody drives by a gas station, and everybody looks at the price of gas displayed on the sign. Everybody sees it. It is a never-ending reminder of where affordability is right now. If we've got an affordability challenge, some call it a crisis, well, the most prominent public way we can fix it is for gas prices to come down. I've gotten a couple of texts from around the country, just anecdotally, telling me that they see gas prices in their community go down. President Trump posted on Truth Social, Iran really, this all has to do with the war. The reason prices are where they are, they're still below where they were with Biden, but that isn't going to matter. Gas prices have to come down. Trump wrote, Iran really wants to make a deal, and it will be a good one for the USA and those that are with us. But don't be Democrats and various seemingly unpatriotic Republicans. Understand that it is much tougher for me to properly do my job and negotiate when political hacks keep negatively chirping at levels never seen before over and over again that I should move faster or move slower or go to war or not go to war or whatever. Just sit back and relax. It will all work out in the end. It always does. President Donald J. Trump. As of yesterday afternoon, there was still no decision from President Trump as to whether he would sign off on a potential peace agreement with Iran. He said the Strait of Hormuz must be reopened. Iran has to work with the U.S. to have its highly enriched uranium destroyed. One source told CBS News, Trump has made somewhat significant changes to the U.S.-Iran Memorandum of Understanding, with those edits focusing on the strait and the removal of highly enriched uranium. Look, they can't have the uranium, and we got to get the strait opened. Now, do you trust the guy or not? Do you not realize how many times he has pulled a rabbit out of his hat? Do you not recognize how many different times this president has over and over and over again pulled a card out of his sleeve and ran the table and wins. You either have confidence and faith in the guy that you voted for twice, or you don't. And I have faith. I think he's right. I like his message. Sit back and relax. This is going to work out. It has to. And nobody knows it more than President Trump. I have a quiet confidence. I have a growing, confident belief that this mess with Iran is going to end and gas prices are going to come plummeting down. And I believe that when gas prices come plummeting down, it's going to remove a major objection to voting for Republicans up and down ticket. That when gas prices come, it's only gas prices. It ain't eggs. It's not bologna. It's not the mortgage. It's gas prices. The constant in-your-face reminder of what it costs to fill up the gas tank. And you see that reminder on every street corner in America. I'm telling you, it's gas, gas, gas. And once the strait is opened and prices will plummet, we're going to be okay. Do you share my rosy optimism, or you think I'm delusional? 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I hope you join us here on a Monday, June 1st episode of the Mike Gallagher Show. It's going to work. It's going to work out. Things are going to be okay. And you got to have patience, and you have to have confidence, and you have to have faith. Faith is what's missing from a lot of people's lives. Have some faith, and you'll see what happens. God's got this. God already knows the answer to this, and I am confident that we're going to prevail. 800-655-MIKE, your voice, your call, your perspective coming up. 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
0: A lot of people in Tina Peters' family are singing Joy to the World. She's out. She's finally been released from prison thanks to the commutation of her sentence by the Colorado governor. She appeared on Steve Bannon's War Room a little earlier today. I want to play for you her a little bit of her appearance with Steve. It's infuriating to think of how much time she was sentenced to prison, way more than a whole lot of violent offenders who would never see 9 years in jail. But she was an election denier. She tried to overturn the election. She tried to subvert democracy itself. Uh-huh. Yeah, right. So even the Democrat governor of Colorado realized what a grave injustice it was for Tina Peters, the former election official in Colorado, to be sentenced to 9 years in prison. She still spent a long time there. She still spent way more time than a whole bunch of violent, violent George Floyd protesters, for example, served. I can guarantee you that. Guarantee you that. We'll share with you a little bit of Tina Peters' comments here in a couple of moments. First to your phone calls, I wonder if you agree with me that everything is going to boil down to the cost of gas. Everything's going to, the whole midterms are going to hinge on the price at the pump. Let's see if you agree or not. 800-655-MIKE. We'll start with Julie in Iowa. Hi, Julie. Are you optimistic about the future of the country this year?
10: I am, and that's the reason for my call. I understand the uneasiness because of where this country is tanked to from previous administrations. But with Trump, I want to urge people to be optimistic. Look how far we've come in such a short time.
0: That's right.
10: And to hang on, because it all boils down to the previous administration and who they've chosen to follow. And we know who that is.
0: Yep, I like your attitude. And I like the reminder, Julie, because what you're talking about, of course, is faith. And faith is tough. Faith is hard. Faith is not easy to wrap your brain around. Faith is not, it's not a tangible. But you have to have faith that good people who are in charge are going to figure out the way forward. And look, we've made a ton of progress already, and great things have already happened on so many levels. And right now, again, we got to get the cost of gas down. I saw it all throughout South Carolina. I hear it from people everywhere. There is an uneasiness. And there's a belief that, well, I don't know, if the Republicans can't get gas prices down, maybe Democrats can. Don't kid yourself. Democrats don't have a single economic plan that's going to bring gas prices down. Have faith. 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
12: 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We're 101.1, The Answer, where Little Rock comes to talk. 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
13: With SRN News, I'm Rich Thomason in Washington. The U.S.-Iran ceasefire is facing another challenge. It's posed by renewed attacks and lots of finger-pointing by each side. Israeli forces have moved deeper into Lebanon as they pursue Hezbollah fighters who are allied with Iran. And Iran reportedly is threatening to cut off talks with the U.S. unless Israel pulls back from Lebanon. Ukraine has carried out strikes on Russian energy assets. Russian officials and media say drone debris set fire to a fuel storage facility in the Rostov region. The U.S. military has carried out another strike on a boat accused of smuggling drugs in the eastern Pacific. Three men on board were killed. It was the fourth such attack in a week's time. Now on Wall Street this morning, stocks have been mixed. Right now, the Dow is down about 155 points. More details, SRNNews.com.
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24: 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The Declaration of Independence wasn't just a breakup letter for King George. 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
0: I got to go out of the country for this vacation I took last week, but I'll be vacationing with a lot of you in November. The Gulf of America cruise, I think we're around almost 250 people so far. Wouldn't it be amazing to celebrate America's 250th with 250 people? 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It's the Gulf of America cruise with Mike Gallagher, Scott Jennings, Larry O'Connor, Kurt Schlichter, Jennifer Horn. We're going to be your hosts, providing you nightly entertainment and great analysis. 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We'll be aboard the beautiful Eurodam cruise ship from Holland America. We set sail from Fort Lauderdale November the 14th. 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And a word of the wise, please don't try to book around us and go directly to Holland America to save a few bucks, because you won't be given access to all of our exclusive on-ship events that we have planned for you. And we've got some great events planned. 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November 14th through the 21st. 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Mike Gallagher, Scott Jennings, Larry O'Connor, Kurt Schlichter, Jennifer Horn. We'll see you there. 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That's the keyword cruise. Text that to 94878. Well, the governor of Colorado, the Democrat, decided that 9 years for Tina Peters, she was the election worker in Colorado that they went after, that they targeted for election interference, supposedly. She made copies of voter rolls, supposedly, and they threw the book at her. And she's a Gold Star mom. She's a grandmother. She's a faith-filled woman. And her faith obviously sustained her for all the time that she had to spend in prison. Here she was earlier today with Steve Bannon on his show called War Room.
2: Tina, tell us what's it like to be finally a free woman?
3: You know, Steve, I'm not even sure yet. After 606 days in prison, it's been quite the ordeal. But I really want to thank God for His faithfulness and getting me through it. And you know, it's been, I think probably for me, Steve, to impress upon every person out there how hard it is to lose your liberty, how easy it is to lose your liberty, but how hard it is to endure it. And, I'm so grateful to the supporters out there that have stood with me. My close circle, Marcy, my best friend, who I called every day. After they kept putting me in the hole, she made me promise to call her in the morning and at night every day. So people that wanted to get me a message could always reach her. And of course, with Apollo and Jared and Barbara and, the other ones that have stood by me, and especially my attorneys. John Case has visited me almost every week while I was in prison. And then the financial support, I still have a fight to go. I still, even though Governor Polis reduced my sentence from 9 years to 4.5 years, I still have a fight to clear my name and bring out the truth of why they came after me the way they did. So it's still a long road. I'm going to spend the next few weeks regaining my health and just being in with loved ones and family, and it's a miracle. It really is for Jared Polis. He pardoned 35 people and he gave clemency to 9, and I was one of the 9. And you see the horrible media and the haters that go after, that don't go after, murderers and people like that, that, he chose to pardon, but they go after me. So there is a concern there for, my well-being and my safety. I'm just very, very grateful. Very grateful to all of you. Thank you, Steve, for standing through with me through all of this.
0: It's her crime was that she's an election denier. An election, that's the headline at CNN. I'm not kidding you. Here's the headline. I wanted to just take a peek at how the left-leaning media, the leftist media, was covering this. CNN, election denier Tina Peters released from prison. And then they double down in the body of the article. Election denier Tina Peters was released from a Colorado prison today, weeks after the state's Democratic governor granted a controversial commutation that cut her sentence in half. The Republican former Mesa County clerk was convicted in 2024 of state felonies for conspiring with fellow election deniers to breach her county's voting system in hopes of proving President Trump's baseless 2020 voter fraud claim. That's all it's about for these people. And when you play a loop of all the Democrats who denied that Trump was legitimately elected in 2016, they look the other way. You ever see the clip? We played it a million times. Hillary and John Lewis and all of them. Jimmy Carter, every prominent Democrat claimed that Trump wasn't legitimately elected in 2016. There's a whole boatload of Democrats who I guess ought to be rotting in prison because they're election deniers. As you read this article from CNN, you recognize her crime was being an election denier. Because if you denied that you thought Joe Biden won legitimately, well, hell's bells, go to prison. We got to lock your butt up. 9 years, probably isn't enough.

0: Democrat gets one right. So good for him. I guess he got a lot of flack for doing it because CNN called it a controversial commutation. You know what's controversial? Not sentencing somebody who assaults cops or burns down McDonald's to 100 years in prison. That's controversial.
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4: 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If you've got questions, we've got the answer. 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

0: Gallagher.
1: It is nice to be with you. It's nice to go on vacation, but even better to come back. And you know, there really is no more vacation for us. Those days are gone. Mark Davis said, you gotta disconnect. I can't. How do you unplug? I wouldn't have caught all the details of Ken Paxton's big victory over Senator John Cornyn in Texas. I would have missed President Trump's endorsement of Pamela Evatt in South Carolina to be the next governor. I would have missed all these different stories about these musical artists dropping out of the 250th anniversary celebrations in D.C. You can't disconnect anymore. And if I feel it, I wonder if you feel it too. I was keeping up with Joey, raising money to send kids to summer camp. Look at where we are right now. 814 children are going to get to go to an Angel Tree summer camp. These are kids of American prisoners. I think we're going to get close to 1,000 kids, which would be an unbelievable, miraculous accomplishment. Great job to Joey. You donated over $50,000 in the week that I was away. So let's keep that momentum going. Go to MikeOnline.com and contribute to the Angel Tree summer camp program. But I was keeping track in the hotel room there in Tokyo. No problem with internet over there. Oh, they got technology figured out over there. They do a lot of things right over there. Randy's in the Dallas, Texas area, 22 minutes before the hour. How you doing today, Randy?
2: Hey, Mike. Look who finally came back to work.
1: One week. One week?
2: I know.
1: That's right. That's right. And Monday was a holiday, so I really only took 4 days off.
2: I just got to bust your chops a little.
1: I don't blame you. But Joey did a good job, and now Mark's going to go away for a week, so you got to give him a hard time.
2: Yeah, you got to say, but moving on. Yeah, boy, that whole Paxton thing, that was something else, wasn't it?
1: So
2: he wasn't
1: my
2: first choice. I was a Wesley Hunt guy, but
1: right.
2: I was happy to vote for Paxton in the runoff. Cornyn had to go.
1: Were you surprised by the margin that he won by?
2: Yeah, I got to admit, I was expecting Paxton to win, but not that big.
1: I got you. See, what you got it? Like I told Mark Davis, just start listening to me. Just listen to me, because I knew it all. I had a feeling. Look, and I go back with Mark. You talk about busting chops, Randy. I bust Mark Davis's chops constantly. Going back to when Biden was president, and I kept saying after that debate, that disastrous debate, and did you see how Jill Biden, Dr. Jill to you and me, thought he had a stroke on stage? Wait a minute. Didn't she say after the debate with Trump, oh, you did great, Joe. You answered all the questions and you did well. They're all lying. They were lying. So I said back then, I said, Mark, you mark my words. Mark my words, Mark. They're going to push Biden out. And he just scoffed at that. He laughed. There's no way. He said, what do you mean they're going to push him out? You think they're going to remove him? I said, no, you wait and see. I don't know what the method's going to be, but they're not going to keep him on the ticket. There's no way Biden stays on the ticket. And Mark kept arguing with me, insisting there's no mechanism for them to do that. They're not going to. I said, Mark, listen to me. Who was right? Who was right? Huh? Who wound up being right? If I was like Larry Elder, I would be saying to Mark Davis right now, who's your daddy? That's what Larry said to me over our last donor campaign when he beat me by about $37. He barely edged me in terms of fundraising, and he wrote me and said, who's your daddy? Now, I know it's still premature. We got a week or two to go, but I think all is right with the universe because Mike is Larry's daddy again. sorry, I couldn't resist with the Angel Tree campaign. He might catch up. I don't know. I'm at 814 kids, and I think he's at about 300. But, hey, he could catch up. Here's a text message from Arkansas. Hugh Hewitt, your colleague, was so disappointed that Senator Cornyn lost. That's how I know the right guy was elected. LOL. Oh, I don't know. Yeah, here was Dr. Jill Biden. She sat down with Rita Braver from CBS. I watched CBS Sunday Morning last night when I got back from South Carolina. They did a report, incidentally, on the detention center for illegals seeking, asylum in South Texas. It was the most biased report about this issue I think I've ever seen. They made it look like the people who are there in these facilities are being, like, barbarically tortured. And they gave no evidence of that ever happening. And their big takeaway was that there was one family that had to spend four months in these, you know, air-conditioned, comfortable facilities, and their daughter had to spend an extra month. You'd have thought that she was like a prisoner of war. It was so biased. Unbelievable. I mean, look, CBS Sunday Morning yesterday, it was a big, big shocker, including this little gem from Dr. Jill Biden.
0: He was fine. I mean, he was fine. It was inexplicable.
3: But what if that had happened during a meeting with foreign leaders or something like that?
0: I don't know how to answer that.
1: He was fine. I mean, we had a shortened version there of that clip. I thought we had a longer one, but she went on to say that she thought he had a stroke or something on stage during that debate. She was so concerned because he was fine before and after, but on stage, I don't know. I thought he had a stroke. You thought he had a stroke? There's nothing these Democrats do that's truthful. They will lie about virtually everything. Everything. I don't know. He was just so good. It was fine. 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Glad you can spend part of your Monday with us. Keep it right here all day long for news, opinion, and passion. We'll do it again tomorrow, okay? Have a great Monday. Be safe and keep fighting the good fight. I'm Mike Gallagher. God bless America.

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5: Hour from Town Hall. I'm John Scott. The U.S.-Iran ceasefire faces another challenge posed by renewed attacks and lots of finger-pointing between the two sides.
6: The U.S. says it has bombed sites in Iran after Tehran shot down an American drone over the weekend. Iran's paramilitary Revolutionary Guard saying U.S. forces had targeted a telecommunications tower. Iran then launched a strike of its own, and Kuwait says its air defences opened fire early Monday morning to intercept incoming drone and missile fire. The nominal ceasefire between Iran and the US has been repeatedly tested with such back and forth attacks, even as officials from both countries try to negotiate an end to the war. It's still not clear how close they are to a deal, and there's always the risk that an attack could derail those talks. I'm Charles Delatesma.
5: And on another battlefront, Ukraine has blasted Russian energy assets.
7: Russian authorities and media say drone debris set fire to a fuel storage facility in the Rostov region on Sunday. Authorities also say the Ukrainian strikes reportedly damaged civilian infrastructure in the Saratov province. Ukraine has increased attacks on Russia's oil and gas facilities, saying they fund Moscow's invasion.
5: That's correspondent Andrew Stewart. The French Navy, with UK support, intercepting another Russian-linked oil tanker under international sanctions. French President Macron announced the interception of the Tagore in the Atlantic. He emphasized the importance of enforcing sanctions to prevent financing Russia's war against Ukraine. Investigators in North Carolina using a drone to find and arrest a man wanted for the fatal shooting of a Virginia sheriff's deputy. Michael Puckett was found with a gun on Sunday night, 2 days after the shooting. The shooting made during a welfare check. Deputy Logan Utt was killed, another deputy injured, but is in good condition. More at townhall.com.
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9: 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In Benton County, a Centerton Police Department captain has died. The officer killed in an explosion at his farm on Saturday. The captain also served with the Benton County Sheriff's Office. The cause of the explosion under investigation. In Little Rock, a new resource available for domestic violence survivors, women and children first, is open, a $24 million Forest of Hope Family Peace Center. Arkansas Department of Human Services taking action to protect food aid recipients. Recipients of summer EBT must reset their PINs. It also applies to other low-income federal child nutrition programs. John Loretta with your news flash on 101.1 The Answer.
10: With your sports flash, I'm John Thayer on 101.1 The Answer. Major League Baseball action yesterday. The Cardinals were winners over the Cubs 5-1. The Royals lost in Texas to the Rangers 6-3. The Little Rock baseball team is on to the Super Regionals for the first time in program history. Little Rock yesterday defeated Jacksonville State 6-3 as the Trojans go 3-0 in the Hattiesburg Regional. Little Rock will play either Florida or Troy in the Super Regionals. Those two play in the regional final today. The Arkansas Razorbacks were beaten in Lawrence, Kansas yesterday. They fell to the Kansas Jayhawks 13-10. Arkansas needed a victory to force a decisive seventh game. 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
14: Well, we move into Tuesday here on the Dave Elswick Show. Our special guest, Ryan Norris, he's the chairman of the Americans for Prosperity chapter here in Arkansas. He'll be with us. Talk about the road to no income tax here in the state, as well as a look at what's going on across the fruited plain as far as the economy is concerned. 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
16: It is the Alex Marlow Show. I'm glad you're here. We've got a lot of stuff to get to today. It's election day tomorrow. I'll be giving you some updates on what's going on out in L.A. and elsewhere. Of course, on the podcast feed, fresh interview up with Steve Hilton over the weekend. All of you should check that out as well. Really interesting elections in Colombia. All details on why that matters. I've got an Iran update. I'll do that momentarily. And some more Tallarico. But I'll start with a couple of fun items. First of all, I'm hosting for Hugh Hewitt today, which is much to the chagrin of the guys in the booth, because they're going to have to do even three more additional hours of work. So my team, led by Sean and Rick and others, junior producer Ricky, they handle my show, they handle Jennings' show, they handle Elder's show, and they get this beautiful break where Dwayne Patterson and his team and Hewitt gets to take Hugh's show from Orange County, but they're going to try to do it here. But guess what? I have to do it from Larry Elder's desk. So I'm going to be doing Hewitt's show, hosted by Marlow, on Larry Elder's desk. Let's see how that goes. I think it's going to go great. It's always an honor to host for Hugh, who is one of the absolute pros in the game. So that's there. If you follow Hugh's stuff, I will be on. And those of you who are in there, I think we're on one or two markets. We're on a couple hundred markets each. We're on at the same time. So if you want to listen to me twice, you'll have that opportunity. I won't tell you where. There's a couple places where you'll be able to listen to two different Marlow shows at the same time. And you know what? I'm all over the place, guys. It's just how it goes. I had the funniest day on Friday because the Treasury Department reached out to me because the Secretary Scott Bessent was in town and he was giving a major address. I think the sort of definitive MAGAnomics address. And he gave this at the Reagan Library, which is pretty close to where I live. It's in Simi Valley, California, about 20 miles from where I'm at. And they invited me to go to that. I could be a VIP, check it out, maybe report on it. And I didn't have time for that. Couldn't make it over there. But they said that I could lead a panel. They invited me to lead a panel of small business leaders with the Treasury Secretary, and whenever Cabinet Secretary asks you to do stuff, then you typically say yes. But it is in one of those parts of LA, which is a nice part of town, Thousand Oaks, California, but a good solid hour plus from where I live. And so I decided that I would accept because he's a cabinet secretary, but I was committing to spend my entire Friday in the car, which is how these things go. So I'm heading out there after my busy work morning, which is always nonstop, leading Breitbart News, doing the show, getting some podcasts in, et cetera, trying to make all these things line up. And then I'm heading over there and I get a call from the Treasury Department and they say to me that, hey, the secretary's running late. Do you think you could entertain the audience for a while? And I said, what are you talking about? Doesn't make a lot of sense. So I'm a journalist here. Could you give a speech on, you know, all the, like, dunk on Newsom or something about stuff that's going on in California? And I thought for a second, I thought, this is very bizarre. I got this Breitbart News. It used to be you wouldn't be allowed if you're a cabinet secretary in the room with the guy who runs Breitbart. And then now it's like, should I get up in front of a crowd that's there to see the Treasury Secretary and give a off-the-cuff speech like I'm in ninth grade speech and debate class? Like I'm in Mr. Coombs' class at Harvard Westlake, and I've got to do some sort of an activity. You get 30 minutes to give a speech on the state of business in California. And I said, yeah, why not? I'll do it. So I got up there in front of the crowd, and I got to say, a lot of Marlow Show fans, the people were holding up their phone, showing the logo of the app. And then I got to lead this panel, small business panel, after the speech, which went well. I got off a lot of jokes. I did forget one joke, though, one of my favorite L.A. jokes. Sean, tell me if you've heard this one before. But you know how L.A. has the worst airport in the world? Worst in the world. Everyone knows this. It's been ranked as the worst in the world. Do you know the terminals in the LAX airport, which is this bizarre horseshoe shape? If you want to cut across, there's only one lane to get across the airport. The terminals are in order. 1, 2, 3, 4. You think I'm going to say 5, right? No. It's B, then B, then 5, then 6, 7, and 8. So we actually put a B in the middle of 4 and 5. Why we did that, no one knows, but it just shows you the retardation of the people who laid out the city. And it's just one microcosm of all the things that go wrong here, is that we're the type of city that would put terminal B between 4 and 5 because we just want to confuse people. So 4 and 5 are super far apart, but 4 and 3 are near each other. 4 and B are somewhat near each other. That's the type of thing that goes on in LA. And then you wonder why there's homeless people literally being bussed in and dropped off here. And we're like, yeah, let's just give them some houses and stuff. That's how we operate here, and that's why there's so much discussion of what's going on in the LA mayor race, governor's race, and I'll have some of that to you on the show. But it was definitely a treat to get to speak off the cuff like I was in ninth grade speech and debate class, talking about the city, which is sort of falling apart, and the state, which is falling apart. I have a refrain, which I go to, where I talk about how LA is number one and California is number one. But number one, if you're talking about illegal immigration, out-migration, crime, cost of living, gas prices, then we're number one. But we are not number one in just about anything else. And yet we've got an opportunity here tomorrow to start the process fixing stuff. And we can fix stuff if California votes for Steve Hilton for governor. Be ideally Steve Hilton and Chad Bianco's top one and two, but that seems pretty far off. And then the mayor's race with Spencer Pratt, Nitya Raman, who is an actual communist, and Karen Bass, who was in Ghana when the whole city burned down, and does think that the solution to the homeless crisis that we have is to just do more of the same, to give her 4 years. Keep in mind, we haven't had a Republican governor in this, or a Republican mayor for a couple decades. And so it's all an extension of the same one-party rule. And if you ask anyone, do you think that it's good to have one-party rule in a given city, in a given state, no one's going to say yes. No one in the entire world is going to say that it is a positive thing that we have one party that gets to dominate and never gets held to account. But because of the power of the unions, because Karen Bass has all the unions lying behind her, she is still the favorite to win, even though the city burned down on her watch. And she had Easter dinner at Nobu San Diego, which I have an eyewitness who confirms that. Very odd person who said she would never leave the state if she was going to be, never leave the country if she's going to be mayor, and then left five times at least, the fifth being during when the city was burning down. She was in Ghana. So remarkable that the city could tolerate that. And I think it's a huge moment. The reason why I think it's a huge moment is because if California and LA don't vote properly tomorrow, if they don't vote for some sort of a change, then I do think that people are going to completely have given up on California. And I got to tell you, I think it's sort of a win-win as a media person. Even though I'm here in California, I live just north of LA, I'm hoping for something that is unexpected to happen. I'm hoping for some sort of big blowout where Spencer Pratt gets first in the LA mayor's race, continues his momentum. And I'm hoping Steve Hilton runs away with the primary and the governor's race. He's not going to get to 50%, so he'll have to run in a general. But people really don't like Javier Becerra, who's likely the number two. Tom Steyer is a guy who made his money on hedge funds and is completely zero charismatic attributes. He's no Riz. He's probably going to be one of those two in California. And we could perhaps have a scenario where we're going to have a 4 or 5 month window where we can get some enthusiasm and try to convince some people. It's going to take convincing liberals that what's going on in this state is not acceptable and it's not a good example for the rest of the country. California and LA used to be aspirational. My dad moved from the East Coast, came out here specifically because the idea, the concept of California, the concept of going west is inherent to the American dream. And now you're seeing people go from the west, go to Texas, go to Nashville, go to Florida. I'll tell you, I don't know any person right of center in this who lives in this state who isn't constantly looking at real estate and all those other parts of the world thinking, can I get out of here? Why not take some of the taxpayer dollars and start putting it towards places that actually keep our city safe, that get homeless off the street, that somehow get off the union addiction, get over that so we can start fixing the school system, start having a sane migration policy where we're not encouraging illegal aliens to come here? If we could start doing that, then of course, California, given all of its natural beauty, given the fact that we have this huge university system, given the fact that we have Silicon Valley at the middle of an AI boom, the biggest, hottest industry in the world is located here. And of course, Hollywood, which for years exported an idea of Americana, which the world loved, all that is still here and can be here again with some really common sense stuff. Focus on things like trying to make it so that people keep more of their money, so that businesses are encouraged to move here instead of move out of here. Make it so that the citizens are safe and we have parks are designed for the families and not for illegal alien criminals and drug addicts. And then also on a national level, make sure that we're not importing fentanyl from Mexico and China. All this stuff can happen, and we're going to see if it's going to happen tomorrow. I will give you my prediction after the break on what will happen. But I will say there is hope. And we love hope here on The Marlowe Show. We'll be right back with more.

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3: 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Weather.
4: If this forecast holds, we are in for a beautiful start to the work week. High of 81 today under sunshine, 60 for the low tonight, a few clouds and sun tomorrow, and a high all the way up to 85.
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6: So I'm trying to share with you some positive ideas, some ideas about how to make America a more prosperous place. And I'm trying to contrast that with what the Democrats are going on about at this time, what matters to them. Tom Steyer, the billionaire socialist, yes, I know that's ironic, out in California, he was meeting with a person named A.B. Hernandez before a meet where A.B. Hernandez, a biological male, beat a bunch of women in sports. Can we play cut seven, please, guys?
7: It's the job of the governor to stand between danger and Californians. And I mean it. And to make sure that people are safe and to protect them from all the malign influences in this world. And I take that super, super, super seriously for you. Just so you know. And I'm so proud of you for what you're doing.
8: Thank you.
7: So proud of you for succeeding. So proud of you for competing. That's really the point. And I'm going to hope like heck that you don't just make state, but you do really well there.
8: Thank you.
7: Deal. Congratulations on what you've done as a mom, and congratulations on what you've done as an athlete.
8: Thank you.
7: Way to go.
9: A bunch of winners.
10: Thank you, Bob.
6: It sounds like he's going to cry. Is he going to cry? Is he going to cry? This is a young man who then would go on to finish first place beating a female in a track competition. And the guy who wants to be governor, wants to buy himself the governor's race in California, thinks that it is the brave person is the man who cosplays as a woman and then beats women in sports. And that's what's worthy of applause. So we're living completely different realities. Recall that Tallarico, I've been talking about, says that the number one thing that makes him happy in his heart, whatever is the thing, is trans children. It loves trans children. That's big for him. And we're in a media environment where people are not, I think, fully grasping this. I was reminded of this clip. This is from last year. where Joe Rogan thought that Tal Errico should run for president. This is the top podcaster in the world. Cut 21, please.
8: I do think earnestness and hope and optimism are going to make a comeback.
9: Well, that's why people like you I'd like to see more of in politics. You need to run for president. We need someone who's actually a good person.
6: He's a fantastic person, just loves transing the kids. Like, that's really good. It's the CBS News, apparently. This is according to Radar Online, which is a tabloid, so I don't know if this is true. But Radar Online is reporting that CBS News wants Joe Rogan to work for them on 60 Minutes. That feels like that could be fake. I could be getting a hoax on that. But remember, CBS News is right wing now, so the idea is to get a podcaster who's not super political but thinks Tal Errico with his trans kid should run for president. We need to solve major problems here in this country. We've got a lot of big ones, and we keep creating new ones for ourselves, like men beating women in sports, for example. It's pretty high on the list. We caught this one at Breitbart over the weekend. This is Congresswoman Latifah Simon out of California, where else, talking about how we need an underground railroad for abortions. Cut 11, please.
10: The Supreme Court, it's not the Roberts Court. It's the Trump Court. Mm-hmm. Okay. And the Trump Court is hell bent on bringing us back to a Jim Crow South. It's hell bent, and it has taken the bodily autonomy away from young women and girls in terms of their abortion rights and their reproductive health rights. The administration is extremely clear on how they view women and disabled people. There's over 20 states right now where women can't access the right to abortion. Yeah. We have to create underground railroads. We have to ensure that our college and universities, we're holding our presidents to account to say, stop sending the names of protesters to this evil DOJ, from the courts to every single department within the administration.
6: Wait a minute. We hate the disabled now? This is new. I didn't know that. I knew that we were supposed to hate the blacks. I know that. Like, that's what we on the right, even though blacks are moving towards Trump at a pretty rapid rate. We're supposed to hate the Latinxes, even though they're voting for Trump now. But now we hate the disabled? Come on. It's like, we don't hate everyone. It's like, what do we have against the disabled? We have nothing against the disabled. It's blasphemy. All right. But it just shows you that she thinks we need an underground railroad to keep the mass slaughter of nascent human life going. That's what's so important to Democrats. That we need to have because of the Jim Crow nature of our country and the Trump court, because Trump had Supreme Court picks, as is his right per the Constitution, we now have an underground railroad so we can keep slaughtering babies without any restrictions whatsoever. Very compelling stuff. Over on MS Now, a guy named Ali Velshi, who I believe is an immigrant to this country, he was advocating against celebrating America 250. Play cut 18, please, gentlemen.
11: In 1 month, America will mark the 250th anniversary of its founding. Like previous anniversaries, there is a deep unease about this. I feel a deep unease about these celebrations to which I am invited to mark the 250th anniversary of our so-called democracy.
6: It's just unbelievable. He got the Harry Carey glasses. He's got just a gorgeous head of skull. He's from Canada. And he gesticulates with his hands like Gavin Newsom, and he says flat out, you should not be celebrating this country. Well, please go back to Canada, run by Justin Trudeau, Fidel Castro's son, whenever you like, Ali Velshi. That's today's show. Go in peace to love and serve the Lord.
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0: SRN News. I'm John Scott. The United States has bombed radar and drone sites in Iran. That's after Tehran shot down an American drone over the weekend. Iran then said it targeted American soldiers in Kuwait with missiles, which the U.S. says it shot down. Meanwhile, Iran maintaining its chokehold on the Strait of Hormuz, disrupting global energy supplies. The state of Florida has filed a lawsuit against OpenAI and CEO Sam Altman, claiming the company knowingly released and aggressively marketed ChatGPT to the public while concealing serious risk. Pro-Trump lawyer Aberaldo de la Espriella leads Colombia's presidential race after the first round of elections over the weekend. He won nearly 44% of the vote and is expected to gain more support in the June 21st runoff. This is SRN News.
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8: Alex Marlow in for Hugh. The president tweeted, or Truth Social, truth bombed as I call it, Iran really wants to make a deal and it will be a good one for the USA and those that are with us. But don't the Democrats and various seemingly unpatriotic Republicans understand that it is much tougher for me to properly do my job and negotiate when political hacks keep negatively chirping at levels never seen before over and over again, and I should move faster or move slower or go to war or not go to war or whatever. Just sit back and relax. It will all work out well in the end. It always does, President DJT. It's just an amazing sentiment, and you know he believes it. You know he actually believes every word of this. But I mentioned this early on, how it is important to note that the biggest enemy in this war is not just the Iranian mullahs. It's also the establishment of the American media. This includes pretty much all the Democrat Party and many Republicans as well, who are openly rooting against Trump. I was just playing a clip on my show of Neera Tanden on CNN, Democrat activists openly rooting against the United States for winning this war. They don't want us to win because they do think that that means Donald Trump is right, and Donald Trump isn't allowed to be right about anything. And so he not only has to win against Iran, he has to outlast the haters and losers who are trying to undermine him at home just to prove nothing more than that they're right and he's wrong, which a lot of people thrive off of that content. This came up a little bit when he was on Lara Trump's show on Fox News over the weekend. My good friend Lara Trump. Let's play cut two, please, guys.
9: Iran is in a very bad position. They have no military. All they have is good talk, and they have a fake press. You know, the fake news is probably their biggest asset. And I put something out on Truth the other day that I think was very profound. It said that we wipe out their military, we wipe out their Navy, their Air Force, their anti-aircraft, we wipe out everything, we wipe out their leadership, and then we wipe out their leadership a second time, and then a two-and-a-half time, we're dealing with the other half. And by the way, they're much more reasonable, and you could say that's regime change. But I said, so they would then raise the white flag of surrender. We give up to the great American military, the most powerful military. We give up, we give up, we give up. The New York Times would say, Iran has fought bravely and has defeated the United States of America. I mean, the coverage is so bad. You have a big win in a battle, and they say you lost. You knock out their entire Navy, and they say their Navy's doing fantastically. No, it was defeated, totally defeated. And they said, it's just a terrible thing for our country. And, you know, to really be great, you need a fair media. And we don't have a fair media.
8: It must be a surreal experience for him. I mean, he knows it well. But the fact that he's got to wipe out the Navy, the Air Force of the Iranians, arguably some of our biggest strategic victories as a Navy in decades, generations as a country. The whole, he can barely negotiate with anyone because their whole top of their leadership has been decapitated. They have to turn the internet off. They can't pay their troops. We've set back their nuclear program by many years at a minimum, and hopefully forever when this thing's all said and done. And he's got to come home. And the whole sentiment is that we're losing. So I'm not saying things are perfect. I'm not saying that he anticipated exactly what would happen in the Strait. Iran really pushing their weight around there, which is, again, the biggest card they could play, partially because we've dismantled so much of their military capabilities already. These are significant things, and they're complex things to deal with. But it is an important point to note that he's got to come home, and he's got to win the war when it comes to our press. He said he's close to a deal as well. I want to get some detail on his thinking about this. Play cut one, please, guys.
10: So what does a good deal look like for you?
9: Well, first of all, there's no deal that's good enough because the media will cover it. We're making a great deal. We're going to make a great deal. Or we'll just go back and finish it off militarily. But this would go faster. It's probably better on a humane standpoint. There's something nice about it also. You know, save a lot of lives. Whether it's the other side or not, you save a lot of lives. But we're close to a very good deal, and if we can make it good, otherwise we just start up with the Department of War, as we call it. And it's been very successful. You saw Venezuela. It was a one-day win, and this is really a win already. We've defeated their military, essentially defeated their military. I would rather get a deal because we can open the Strait immediately upon signing. The one guarantee that I have to have is that there will be no nuclear weapons. They've agreed to that. And it was very interesting. They originally said, we will not develop a nuclear weapon. I said, well, what happens if you buy a nuclear weapon? So now it says we will not develop or in any way purchase a military weapon. That's a big difference. So we're getting what we want slowly. Very tough negotiators.
8: So there's not a lot of detail in there, but because, again, he's negotiating. He's not going to give everything away. He's not going to say everything publicly. But the main thing is that no nuclear weapons from Iran. He can declare victory, especially given all the stuff we know about. So can he get that Strait open, the deal done, locked in, so that nuclear Iran's not going to happen? Then he can come back, declare victory, and we can start rebuilding the economy here in this country. We'll be right back on the Hugh Hewitt Show.
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5: All right, Byron, you are with me from Washington Examiner, Fox News, etc. Byron, a couple other quick ones I want to get to with you before we run out of time here today. According to Axios, I haven't verified it yet myself, but Mark Caputo usually gets them right, said that the weaponization fund is dying. I think a lot of people were huge victims of weaponization by our government, by our judicial system, but I didn't love the way this was shaping up to me. But what's your take here?
6: Well, I would agree with you with that. I didn't like the way it looked. Now, it's true that the U.S. government has settled many lawsuits and many complaints over the years, and people didn't go crazy about it. So I think perhaps people there was a bit too much brouhaha about it. On the other hand, I thought it was, as Trump conceived it, it was far too broad.
5: Yeah, I think so. And so do you have a quick recommendation on what would be a better way to pursue actual justice for some people who were targeted politically, but this just,
6: well, case by case,
5: doesn't feel,
6: I mean,
5: like
6: the
5: use of, yeah.
6: Yeah, case by case. I mean, there are some people. Clearly, there are a few J6 defendants who I think were really mistreated by the justice system. Obviously, Trump himself got all these indictments. And the reason he got started on this was his lawsuit over the fact that the Biden administration leaked his federal tax returns, which is a big-time crime. So I think a case-by-case basis would be it.
5: All right, last one. It could be a bigger topic, but your quick thought on the Great American State Fair concept, which is it's not shaping up, I got to say. It's not shaping up. They didn't have great bookings to begin with, and a lot of those have backed out. I want an endless summer of celebrating our country, Byron. It's not happening as of now. Feels like a missed opportunity so far.
6: Yeah, I think it's been kind of embarrassing. I mean, you think when Milli Vanilli pulls out, you think, oh my God, what's going on?
5: It's only
6: here?
5: One of them. It's just Vanilli,
6: yeah,
5: I think.
6: Lots of them have pulled out. So I actually wrote something about this on X over the weekend, which got a lot of response, actually. And basically, I think the whole idea of the Great American Fair, which basically consumes the whole mall, each state is represented. You see the economies and the local cultures of each state. I think that's a good idea. I think that they should forget the whole celebrity thing. Republicans have always come out losers in the celebrity battle, and it's been doubly so with Trump. So just forget about trying to get stars. As far as music is concerned, I think you feature U.S. military bands and orchestras. There are a whole bunch of them, and they are very, very good. The one thing you do turbocharge is the fireworks show on July 4th. And then you have a proud President Trump not playing an upfront role, but as the president.
5: No, he shows up and he applauds. No.
6: Great pride.
5: This is the approach, and I like it. Byron, thanks for the great suggestions. Thanks for the time on the Hewitt Show today. 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
11: 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Our special guest, Ryan Norris, he's the chairman of the Americans for Prosperity chapter here in Arkansas. He'll be with us. Talk about the road to no income tax here in the state, as well as a look at what's going on across the fruited plain as far as the economy is concerned. 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
13: We got breaking news. Iran goes silent on negotiations.
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13: Welcome to Seculo. It's Monday, June 1st. Welcome to June, everybody. You know, every time we come on this show, I feel like we're going to say, last week it feels like we're there. There's going to be a deal. A deal is happening. Are you going to like the deal? You're not going to like the deal. And of course, today we come to you with different news. And that is that Iran has decided they are going to stop negotiations with the U.S., and vows to completely block the Strait of Hormuz. Jordan's in studio. Will's in studio. We got Christy Compagnone joining us later, and Jeff Balaban from ACLJ Jerusalem. So it's going to be a very, very busy show, but there'll still be time for you to call in at 1-800-684-3110. I want to hear from you. 1-800-684-3110. Will, I'll kick it to you. So what is this big update?
15: That's right. So as you mentioned on Friday, the president was holding a meeting with national security team at the White House to decide, according to him, whether or not he would accept the agreement that both the U.S. negotiators and the Iranian negotiators had come to. And what we see now is that the president had said, I want some stronger language in here. There are a few things I'm not ready to sign off on. So his decision was to not accept it where it was at. Once again, that goes back to the discussion and what we had the callers call in on Friday. Do you think the president will make a deal? Do you think he will only do what's in the best interest of the American people? It appears he did not think that that deal was something he should sign off on at this point. Now, what we see today from this morning from Iranian state media, that the Iranian negotiators will stop exchanging messages with the U.S. through the intermediaries, effectively shutting down any further negotiations. They are also saying that Iran will move to fully close the Strait of Hormuz as a response to this. And they're saying this is in retaliation for ongoing ceasefire violations. Now, what are some of those ceasefire violations? Well, some of it is, I don't know, the Iranians launching ballistic missiles at our troops on bases in Kuwait and the United States shooting that down. They are blaming the United States, saying we are violating the ceasefire when we knock their missiles out of the sky. I don't think that's quite a ceasefire violation by the United States. I don't think it's what they are saying. I think we know that they are the ones violating it. They're also trying to blame Israel with some of the ongoing retaliation. Israel's still getting hit by Hezbollah. What are they doing? They're striking back. They're taking out the launch sites. They also have a deal with the Lebanese at this point for the first time in history. So, Jordan, all of this just seems like Iranian leadership trying to wiggle their way out of what was probably going to be a very tough agreement on their
16: there's
15: end.
16: There's another threat that we have to talk about here, which I think on its own would be an act of war, even if the Strait of Hormuz is open. They now want to also close, and they're saying they will close, the Bab al-Mandeb Strait. Now, where is that? That's what the strait that Israel uses to the Red Sea. But who else uses that? Saudi Arabia. Jordan as well. Yeah. So when they say they're punishing Zionist supporters, they're not just saying we're going to come after the United States. They're coming after the Gulf states now directly, as well as Israel, which I think long-term could actually glue that coalition together even more so, because now Israel, the Saudis, the Jordanians, other countries in Northeast Africa have a reason to come against Iran.
15: Well, and to that point as well, Jordan, that's when President Trump said last week, hey, expansion of the Abraham Accords should be on the table at this point with Saudi Arabia and all these countries. When you see a move like this, Iran is only making the case for the president on that point.
13: And I'm seeing a lot of comments coming in saying, what about this? It feels like President Trump every day has said the deal is done and here's where we've ended up. What do you think about that? Is this just more negotiation? Do you feel okay with being sort of in the middle of it? 1-800-684-3110. Let's hear from you. What are your thoughts on this? And as well, we are going to have a big update in our case with Massachusetts for the Pro-Life Pregnancy Resource Centers. That's coming up a little bit later. And we're going to head over to ACLJ Jerusalem with Jeff Balaban, so make sure you stay tuned for that. Between all of those, we're going to hear from you. 1-800-684-3110. I know it feels a bit like each show we go back and forth on this topic. 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
13: Welcome back to Secular. A lot of you are just joining us right now, so we'll give you a bit of an update of what's happening in Iran, as Iran has decided essentially to halt negotiations and say they're going to completely vow, or U.S. is going to completely, how's that working? Who's blocking what right now in the Strait of Hormuz? I feel like we're going back and forth. We're saying we're blocking. They're saying they're blocking. All blocks are leading to full blockage.
15: Well, once again, we have the naval blockade, which we are imposing against the Iranian and any of the Iranian interest. At the same time, they had started to let traffic go through to some degree. Remember, we did also catch them trying to drop more mines, and they're trying to
13: That was
15: to
13: like
15: say,
13: 3 days ago.
15: Right,
13: it feels like a year ago.
15: They're saying that they're going to block traffic fully again.
13: Iran is saying.
15: Correct.
13: That's what I'm clarifying.
15: Our blockade against them still continues.
13: Yeah.
15: It was going to
13: be relieved
15: if they had gone through this negotiation process and come to an agreement. That was going to be one of our points, is that we would remove that naval blockade. However, what we're seeing now is that Iran is trying to go back and say, okay, well, now we're going to block it again. So still a contentious point there, obviously, and will remain so throughout the rest of this. I think this is another interesting point to bring up at this time. We see that the negotiations are ongoing. People always ask, who are they even negotiating with? How can you trust that? There's reports coming out of Iran now that the president of Iran just yesterday has submitted his resignation letter to the Ayatollah.
13: Okay, this is another thing we got to clarify. Okay, so who is the president of Iran? Not necessarily by name. In terms of power structure, because you think of president as we think of president,
15: right.
13: President, top dog. We're talking about the president that kind of reports to the supreme leader. Not like a king, right. and a prime minister.
15: There's the supreme leader, which is the supreme leader. Like, I mean, yeah. the name says it all.
13: We're talking about
15: is in charge
13: Palpatine
15: of everything.
13: Invader.
15: Right. Then you have the Guardian Council, which is made up of clerics that help enforce what the supreme leader wants, but it is a secretive body that doesn't really do a ton publicly, but it's exists there. But then you do have a government structure. The Ayatollah himself isn't going through the day-to-day business of the Islamic Republic.
13: Right.
15: So there's a president. There's also a parliament. There's a legislative body that will write rules. Sometimes at the direction of the Ayatollah, they will make legislation. They go through the formalities of a government. And the president is in charge of the executive of the country.
13: So that guy was just like, I'm out.
16: What interesting point, though, in Iran. The Ayatollah okays or nixes if you want to run for president.
15: Right. So once
16: so
15: again,
16: you can't even run for president
13: unless they approve it.
16: They approve it, which basically whoever they approve one guy, they kick out the other person, their guy wins. But he's saying, you know, what's the point? I think he might just be trying to keep himself alive at this point.
13: That's what I said.
16: Because
13: why,
16: we're going
13: why
16: towards,
13: be a target.
15: Well, and he's even saying once again in this reported resignation letter that the Ayatollah, if he's conscious, would have to approve or deny. You can't just quit in Iran.
16: Of course. About what it means to be president.
15: But it also says that his beef with the country right now is that the IRGC has too much power. They've taken control of national affairs and decision making. That goes back to what we've been saying, Jordan, that all of these negotiations are not necessarily with the members of parliament that are speaking out and trying to say things. It's not with the president. It's with the IRGC, because regardless if there's a Ayatollah in name only, there is an IRGC that is very much in charge of everything right now.
16: Yes. And now they're flexing. And so all the people who always said in the past, you guys are wrong. The IRGC is just a small part of Iran. You now have from the Iranian president himself, there's no need for a president. There's no need probably for their legislature. There's no need for any of this, because even with an Ayatollah we think is still potentially in a coma, and may not have even survived, that's not clear yet, that really just let the IRGC handle everything, because they got a gun to his head as well, which is do as we say or that's it. So I don't know. I think this is his move to say, kind of try to wash his hands clean of this. The truth is, though, he joined this team. He's part of this team, and he should be subject to whatever the rest of the team is subject to. As the world, including the Gulf states, I think after that, if they try to make this move in Yemen using the Houthi rebels to block ports in Saudi Arabia and Israel and Jordan and Eritrea, I mean, and places where we have a huge base, Djibouti. It's our only base in Africa.
15: Right.
16: Is right there. So that is a very provocative act. And one, again, look at their vessels. Look at our vessels. They're not going to be able to last very long if we go and launch again, because we could take out all those vessels out with probably one plane.
15: I think what also is interesting here is when you look at the calls for things like regime change in Iran, something that we've been very advocates for, if you will, not necessarily how to get to that. But what we want is that a new leadership in Iran. We want no longer to be the Islamic Republic of Iran, but to return freedom to the people and the Persian people. When you start having these reports, which of course the Iranians are going to try to deny, they're going to try to spin it because they don't want the world to look at them as so fractured. But when you start to have the government structures, because they still have to operate a country for 90 million people, even in the middle of war, even if they don't do it very well, as we've seen their economy crater, that is when you start to see glimmers of hope that the people could break through. When you're seeing the government structure and the IRGC have this daylight between them about who's really calling the shots and a lot of argument instead of having the supreme leader making sure everyone plays nice, that does potentially open up some daylight for the people of Iran to take their country back. I'm not saying it's going to happen, not saying it's even imminent, but that is what you kind of look for and some of the signs that you hope for in one of these regimes starting to topple.
0: Phone lines are open for you. I want to hear from you. We're going to take a call here in a second. 1-800-684-3110. There's a few segments we're going to be able to take calls today, but we're also going to be packed with guests. So make sure if you want to call in, go ahead and get online. 1-800-684-3110. Let's go to Ronald in South Carolina. Go ahead, Ronald.
1: Yeah, thanks for taking my call. Yeah, as President Trump said that they're tough negotiators, but also have heard some time back that somewhere in their writings they said that if you are weaker than your enemy, then you agree to everything they say, just lie your way through, and when you become as strong or stronger than your enemies, then you can come back and take them over.
0: Well, Ronald, without even diving into, you know, what the Quran says or doesn't say about this, here's what we know historically. Look at the kind of threats that the Ayatollah would make, even on social media. They were always filled with lies. They were always filled with bloviating and, you know, we will slap you down harder and here is why and this is what we're going to do and then stuff wouldn't happen. Or, you know, there was always, or lying about the way they were treating their own people. This was not uncommon. So are they a trustworthy group of people because of a religious text, or are they not trustworthy because they are also a dictatorship with a horrible regime? You know, I'm not sure which you know, trumps which, but I can at least say that, sure, in terms of negotiating truthfully, they are low on the list.
15: Well, that's what we've even discussed last week, is that I don't believe that we would just blindly agree to some sort of deal with the whoever the regime in Iran is now, like the Obama administration did with the very weak protocols that got to oversee any sort of nuclear enrichment. No, I think that it would be a stronger deal that had real teeth to it, that they can't. It doesn't matter if they're lying, because they have to show their work. But You're talking about Taqiya. It's a principle that people have gone over. Here's what I'll also say about that. They don't even need a religious text, as you're saying.
0: Yeah.
15: Also, it's not like politicians in America need a religious text to lie to the American people or any other dictatorship. When you have people in power, they're going to tell half-truths. They're going to spin truths. They're going to tell outright lies to get what is best for them, especially when they are operating in a posture like this, Jordan, where their backs against the wall.
16: This is why everyone is so weary about any deals with Iran, even negotiating with Iran, because they're lying.
0: Yeah.
16: Under the JPOA, they didn't allow the IAEA, so they didn't allow the UN's body to oversee atomic weapon, the whole development. They would say, oh, you can see this building, you can see this building, but we're not letting you in this building.
2: Give us a month's notice and we'll let you in. Right.
16: No cameras. Remember they were supposed to put cameras in? Those cameras, again, were in non-military installations. So Iran admitted right there, this was back under Obama administration, that half of their nuclear program is in military bases.
2: Right.
16: Is a military base. You're not developing nuclear research for medical use at your military base. So even the international community, which always calls us, let's make peace with Iran, let's hold hands with Iran at the United Nations, even their own inspectors know that Iran doesn't allow the UN in to see what's going on, so they could certify that as a independent third party.
0: Yeah, and I think we need to restate also when they're talking about, because we only briefly brought this up in the first segment, when they're talking about blocking, you said they're also blocking a strait that is for the Red Sea.
16: Yes.
0: And I think that is a very different story as well.
16: It goes right by Djibouti. That's one of the only permanent U.S. base in Africa.
2: Right.
16: Yemen. So that's the Houthi rebels that would likely be trying to carry this out. They fired on us. They fired Saudi, Jordan, and of course Israel as well, which is a big port for Israel. It's not their main port. Their main port is still Haifa, which Iran attacked.
0: Yeah.
16: But this would be port number two.
0: Yeah, we'll talk about that when we get back. Also, when we get back, we're going to have a big update in the world of the ACLJ. If you're calling in about Iran, stay tuned. We're not going anywhere. We're not going to move off this topic for too long. But we are going to take a little brief break here and tell you about some of the incredible work the ACLJ is doing. Christy Cabione is going to be joining us, one of our attorneys, and you're not going to want to miss that. Of course, be a part of the ACLJ today by signing the petition at aclj.org/sign. We'll be right back.
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0: Welcome back to Seculo. Phone lines are open for you at 1-800-684-3110. Over the next few segments, we're going to take some of those calls and also run ahead to ACLJ Jerusalem with Jeff Balaban. But now we are joined by one of our attorneys out of, right now in Washington, D.C., Christy Cabione. We have an update, Will, and I think you can help set this up. This, of course, has to do with our case in Massachusetts. And again, if you're tuning in because you want to hear about Iran, don't worry, we're going to get back to that. But I think it's always important to discuss the work of the ACLJ, especially when we have some big news that coming up.
2: That's right. And this is the Your Options Medical versus Massachusetts and Wren case that we've talked about for quite a while here. This is where the state of Massachusetts was targeting pro-life pregnancy resource centers with an attack campaign, an ad campaign across the state, trying to call them deceptive, saying don't trust them. And we filed a lawsuit in Massachusetts to end this, essentially. We had that go on for a very long time because we got to refile, we got to amend our complaint, and all to have a judge say, agree with the state and the Commonwealth saying, this is dismissed. They granted the motion to dismiss. We are now, Christy, today
15: filing an appeal at the Court of Appeals. Tell us what this action will do.
4: Exactly. So we had the district court dismiss our case. So we're starting afresh in a new court, the Circuit Court of Appeals. And here, the setting the stage on what this is, you have pregnancy resource centers who are simply giving free health care to women so that they don't perform abortions. And they also have abortion pill reversal options for these women, all free. And the state has now come and done this entire campaign to silence them, to chill them. This campaign isn't being done against Planned Parenthood. Planned Parenthood's not being investigated. They're not putting out, you know, these statements saying that Planned Parenthood is doing something wrong. But they have already stated that the PRCs are particularly trying to lie to you about what their services are and what they can do. And so we just, on principle, we can't let that stand. And so we are filing our brief at the appellate court, and we're arguing that the state cannot chill the viewpoint of our client. Our client, a Christian organization who is simply speaking out about other options, that women have choices. And the state can't just choose to silence their speech because they don't like what they're saying. And so that is what our brief is arguing here. And hopefully that this circuit court will take this up and really take it seriously.
15: And Christy, one of the issues here and what makes this important also for the audience to watch is that we've been talking about this a while. We knew that the trial court, the lower court, was the hardest hurdle because of where it is. It's in Massachusetts. We knew that going to district court was likely going to require appeals. So we're not surprised by that. You always want to fight to win at those lower courts. But we also were prepared because this is where we're at now. But what's also interesting about this, and even more so than Justice Case, is that we said from the beginning, we know this is going to be the abortion industry and blue state game plan. They are going to go around. They're going to try to use the government to silence the speech of those trying to offer an alternative to abortion, that are trying to show people that life is a real choice. When you look at this now, because of the timeline of how long we've been fighting it, there is a potential that this type of case could be prime for the Supreme Court because of some other decisions. Can you give us a little bit of insight into, one, we can either win at the district court or not, but there seems to be even more intrigue surrounding this as we move forward?
4: You're exactly right. If we win at the circuit court, that's great. We'll go back and actually bring this to trial. But if we lose, there's still another chance here because this is the first circuit that we're in. But the second circuit, which includes New York, just held in December, a very similar set of facts, was indeed chilling the speech of these PRCs. And so this case is NIFLA v. James. And Attorney General James had been coming after and bringing enforcement actions against these PRCs for very similar things that our own doctor is under investigation for. And so they brought an injunction and it went up to the Second Circuit. And in December, the Second Circuit said, yes, we do believe that this is chilling your speech. And so we're going to give you an injunction to stop New York from bringing these kind of enforcement actions against you. And so that right there means that in the Second Circuit, we have a different decision from what the First Circuit might decide. So if the First Circuit says, nope, there is not a chilling of your speech here, then we can go on to the Supreme Court. And the Supreme Court hears very often cases when there is a circuit court split, meaning one court is holding one way on a set of facts and a question of law, and another court is holding the other way. And it means the Supreme Court to come in as the final decision maker to decide the question of whether this is chilling the PRC's speech or not.
15: And Jordan, this is core ACLJ work.
16: Yes.
15: It's why we have some of the greatest attorneys in the country working on things like this. Also knowing when we go into a case like this, that the potential, especially when you're in a contested area that doesn't really agree with your value system, like in the Commonwealth of Massachusetts here. Yeah. But we know that we have to fight it all over the country. And if you get a split decision like this, it's we are uniquely positioned to keep fighting this all the way to the Supreme Court.
16: Absolutely. In fact, that's what the Supreme Court is looking for, especially in cases that involve core constitutional rights. Because we can't have this set of states under the Second Circuit say this does impact your constitutional rights. And the First Circuit, just north of the Second Circuit and in the Northeast, say this has no bearing on your constitutional rights. So again, that is where the court is almost, it doesn't force their hand, as Christy said, they don't have to take those.
2: Right.
16: But when you've got a clear constitutional interpretation issue going on, that's where the Supreme Court is important to come in and clarify for all the states, because this is in federal court, because it involves federal issues that the Supreme Court has jurisdiction over.
2: That's right. And Christy, thank you so much for that update. We'll keep everyone updated as this moves forward. But we filed today. We will see their response due in, it looks like, July 1st. So just a little over a month, or exactly a month from now. It's hard to believe it's June. And then we will reply to their response July 22nd. So we'll keep people updated. But thank you for that update, Christy.
0: All right. And with that, that's going to wrap up our first half hour of the show. Now, some of you don't get the second half hour on your local terrestrial radio stations. You should be watching this anyway. It's a great full interactive experience. We watch over on ACLJ.org or YouTube, Rumble, Facebook. We always stream live there from noon to 1 p.m. Eastern time. Of course, you can find it archived however you get your podcasts, on the ACLJ app, whatever it may be. And I encourage you right now to call in, because we will be taking calls in the next segment and then the final segment as well. So there's three segments coming up. The first one, we're going to take your calls. The last one, we're going to take your calls. In the middle, we're going to be joined by Jeff Balabana, ACLJ, Jerusalem. If you do have any updates, or you want any updates of what's going on in Israel, feel free to call in and ask those questions too. I can take it during the segment with Jeff. Phone lines are open for you at 1-800-684-3110. Again, 1-800-684-3110. There is a petition right now on our website. And if you'd gone earlier, we actually just switched it over to a pro-life petition right now, specifically about what we're doing in Massachusetts. So you heard that update from Christy. Now I want you to get involved. We need you. They are trying to silence pro-life advocates with these politically motivated attacks, but you can be a part of it. Be a part of the next generation of pro-life leaders. Go to aclj.org/sign. 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I'm not going to overinflate my numbers. 23,000. Help us get to 50,000. That'd be great. You can do that at aclj.org. And while you're there, you can support the work as well. 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And even if you need legal help, we're there as well. Second half hour coming up after this very, very short break. There's less than a minute, so don't go anywhere. Call in if you can. 1-800-684-3110. We'll be right back.
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6: This is John Katzimatidis, the Cat's Corner. Well, I remember the movie Mr. Smith Goes to Washington. What happened? We have too many politicians in Washington that know nothing about business. Why? We need more common sense in Washington. Whether we're talking about the federal government, state government, you need common sense. We need the balance of power in our government. Doctors, lawyers, accountants, professionals, business people, and blue-collar workers. And that's the only way we can come out with common sense. Putting on taxes and regulations without knowledge of what happens. Some of the states are not doing a good job. All they do is raise taxes. And then when they need more money, they tax the taxes. I mean, you got to laugh about it, but it's happening. We need people that have common sense, a balance of power in all our legislative functions to be able to operate our country, our states, our cities more efficiently. This is John Katzimatidis, the Cat's Corner.
7: Keeping you informed and engaged, now more than ever. This is Seculo. And now your host, Logan Seculo.
0: Second half hour, Seculo. Welcome to the show. We got a lot to cover. We're going to head over to ACLJ Jerusalem with Jeff Balaban in the next segment. But between now and then, I want to hear from you. With that big update in Iran, Iran announcing they are stopping negotiations. They are having their own blockade, saying we're going to block the Strait of Hormuz, and we're going to block even more to keep the Red Sea now from being accessed. There's a lot more to cover about that. We do have a question and comment coming in. This is from an ACLJ champion. When an ACLJ champion calls in, by the way, I bump them to the front. You may say, what's a champion? Champions, those who are essentially members, people that decide to subscribe, to donate every month automatically, recurring donors. And we really appreciate them. They create a great baseline, a little perk I offer. If you tell the phone screener, I bump you up to the front. Eric in Pennsylvania. And by the way, there's another Eric in South Carolina. Eric in South Carolina, you stay on hold. I'll get to you. But Eric in Pennsylvania is first. Go ahead.
8: Do you believe that Iran has the military capacity to close those straits? I don't think they do.
2: So I think the military capacity to close the strait, maybe not.
15: the ability to effectively close it, I do believe they have. And here's what that means. When you have vessels that are primarily for commerce, they are just shipping container ships, they don't have defensive capabilities like a naval vessel. So could our Navy still go through the Strait of Hormuz? Absolutely. Could a tanker with just barrels and barrels of oils go through? Maybe they could successfully get through, but it's the threat of them being responsible for the loss of the cargo. The insurance companies are saying, we will not insure your vessel that is trying to go through the Strait of Hormuz right now. The only thing they have to do is go out there with their fast boats, their sea cruisers. Imagine just a 25 to 50 foot boat that looks like something that could be a commercial vehicle, a recreational vehicle, that they have mines on the front that they push into the water, or their one-way attack drones. They don't have to have a ton of military capability to effectively cause a threat, which tells then the shipping companies, we're not risking it because we don't have things to shoot down a one-way drone or to find these mines if they are there. So they're just going to stay put. And that is how they do it. It is the threat of the potential loss of economic revenue that the shipping companies aren't willing to risk because they don't have the capacity to shoot down a one-way drone that can then cripple or sink or completely damage their cargo trying to traverse the strait. So that, I think, the military capacity, yes, they don't have the Navy. They don't have their ships sitting there blocking directly the Strait of Hormuz, but it is the threat of the things they still have that could cause this problem.
0: I think we actually should flip over and now take the other Eric. We got 2 minutes here. Eric in South Carolina, who has kind of a follow-up to that, so let's take him.
15: Yeah.
0: Eric, go ahead.
9: Hey, thank you, McCall. I'm not a military... I'm sorry?
0: Nope, go ahead.
9: Yes. Obviously, you have a lot of people who are planning strategy. My question is, why does the U.S. government, the military, focus right now exclusively on the IRG and every single type of military establishment or base or any of their infrastructure exclusively? Because it seems as though the government is trying to do some cooperation, and the problem is the IRG. So.
16: Why don't we? The Trump administration has been doing more against the IRGC than any previous administration in history. We took out Soleimani. That was under the previous Trump administration, so 45. And then we had, of course, the Biden gap. In this military action, we've taken out the next two leaders they appointed at the IRGC.
15: So as well as the IRGC Navy commander. So
16: When you go into a conflict with Iran, most of that conflict that's happening is with the IRGC because they are in control, as the president of Iran has now let the world know clearly. No more debate about that. It's a religious theocracy that wants a nuclear weapon to end the world and bring about the end times. And guess what? The president and these other quote-unquote elected folks in Iran have no power whatsoever.
0: That's right. And look, phone lines are open for you. I want to hear from you. We actually just cleared out the line. So 1-800-684-3110. Jeff Balaban, ACLJ Jerusalem. It's coming up next, but we're going to keep taking your calls. We're right back on Seculo.
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12: This is Ed Morrissey of HotAir.com for Town Hall. We warned repeatedly when Canada began to adopt assisted suicide as part of its government-run healthcare. Socialized medicine combined with assisted suicide sets up foreseeable economic incentives that reward disposal of patients rather than chronic care. But even we couldn't have dreamed that Canada would grow so desperate to reduce costs that they would condone assisted suicide assessments in fast food parking lots. Yet that's exactly what happened in Ontario, where a doctor diagnosed a chronic bowel problem and emotional issues outside a Tim Hortons coffee shop and took the patient to be euthanized. Why? The doctor provides their system what it needs, fewer patients. That's the real standard of care when single-payer systems face the choice of chronic care or pushing patients to end their lives. This is what they call humane treatment in Canada. If progressives have their way here, the U.S. will be next. I'm Ed Morrissey.
0: Secular. We are now joined by Jeff Balaban, head of ACLJ Jerusalem. And look, you know, there's always a lot of discourse and conversations going on about Israel, and there always has been. And you may be wondering how a lot of this gets started. How does it feel like there is always this conversation headed towards Benjamin Netanyahu or the Israeli government? It feels like there's always been some kind of spin that comes out of whether the Middle East, whether it comes out of our own media, and you may be going, how does that happen? How does the origins of this happen? Even when Israel is one of our allies, one of our biggest allies, and you have a leader who has been fairly popular. Again, I always want to say the broad brush that gets painted about Israel and Israelis is as if Benjamin Netanyahu represents 100% of the people there is absurd, because if you've been there, it's not unlike America, a very politically divided nation. Now, again, it may be a little bit different, and it is different there, especially right now, than it is in normal times. However, you may be wondering where the origin comes from. And what we've learned before is there is a certain playbook that gets used, and it gets used well by our own government.
2: That's right. This goes back to actually the U.S. We uncovered here at the ACLJ some election interference some time ago, and it wasn't Russia and President Trump. It was actually the Obama administration paying Mahmoud Abbas's son to try and interfere with the re-election of Bibi Netanyahu. That was back during the Obama years. But Jeff, we're now seeing this report from Judiciary Committee staff in the House, so Jim Jordan's committee, that was tasked with looking into the Biden-Harris administration's funding of anti-Netanyahu NGOs using the U.S. Agency for International Development, also known as USAID. Something that has been very contentious, and I wonder why the left loved it so much. It's because it was their slush fund to do their global interference in the governments they didn't like. But tell us a little bit about what this Judiciary Committee investigation is looking into and some of the impact that it could have.
13: Sure. So, again, this is one of the ways in which ACLJ really serves a function that helps America from around the world, but also it's this – the web is impossible to untangle in this world. We're all super connected, and America is the most important country in the world. And Israel is one of our most, if not our most important allies. So it turns out that a couple of years ago, we discovered at ACLJ Jerusalem, we discovered evidence of American tax dollars being wired through NGOs to end up stirring up protest and unrest in Israel. It was a major issue, which, according to Israeli intelligence, many of the people that they were interrogating after the October 7th war acknowledged that the dissent, the internal strife in the country, the protests, the anguish over issues like judicial reform and others, sent a message to Israel's enemies that now's the time to attack. And we discovered that a lot of that was coming actually from American tax dollars, also from other countries being used to gin up these protests and these hostilities in the streets. Well, we brought this to the attention of the Judiciary Committee, and they launched an investigation. And last year they came out with one report, which showed that close to $1 billion, several hundred million dollars that they were able to trace came from the Biden administration, either directly or through various entities like NGOs and nonprofits to fund up these kinds of protests. This follow-up report, which just came out over the weekend, I think it was dated May 29th, now seems to establish that this is not just, it's much more than smoke. There's fire. There seems to be a broader pattern, a deeper pattern. The report is talking about funding up organizations that are terrorist organizations or ties to terrorist organizations, that are promoting terrorist ideals, that are promoting dissent against Israel around the world and within Israel. And so this work seems to be taking on not just life of its own, but, you know, thank God the House Judiciary Committee is dedicated to really digging in deep to what we found, and they're finding more and more.
15: And once again, when you look at how outraged the political left was when things like DOGE started looking into, okay, where are American taxpayer dollars being wasted, fraudulently taken, or abused? What was the number one target that seemed to get all of the left up in arms? It was USAID. That is the mechanism that the Obama administration and the Biden administration used to play policy games around the world. But it had real dire consequences that we see in places like Israel, as you mentioned. When you start funding these NGO networks abroad, when our taxpayer dollars are funding nonprofits in Israel, in other places around the world, it's not always going, well, it may be for them, it's not always going for the stated purpose that you would see on the government bylines, but, and reality, though, we know they are using these funds to wreak havoc around the world, and that's what was happening in Israel.
13: Look, this is the playbook. We saw them do it against our president here with all the stories of outside other countries getting in, interfering with elections and somehow coordinating with the Trump campaign, which ended up being obviously false. In actuality, they were revealing their own playbook. That's what they do. They fund up ways to damage countries, including ours here in America, right? To damage the elected officials and to bring questions and to try to draw dissent. And but they've exported that now specifically to Israel in vast amounts. And the Judiciary Committee keeps on digging in. But this is really, it's collapsing stable democracies. It's creating resentment and hostility internally. It's a playbook that we see here in America, and they've exported it to Israel.
15: Well, and once again, when you start to see also all the chaos that you see on college campuses, when you see nonprofits that have interesting ties to other places, or even commentators that start to say all the same thing at the exact same time, and it happens to be pushing back against either an American ally or even the American administration, it goes back to that playbook. It is the sowing of chaos around the world to get certain policy goals forward. And those are the policy goals that go against our very values as a country. And when we say we are going to keep looking and investigating into more places that the taxpayer dollars are being wasted and funding things like this, we won't stop. But we know that this is a campaign. It isn't just happening in Israel. It's happening here, and it is very effective because we've seen how quickly even people that were on the ideological spectrum that we are on, the conservative side, how quickly they are even convinced of opposite narratives.
0: And I wanted to chime in with that, Jeff. Obviously, over the weekend, you had the big supporting of Israel parade that happened in New York City. I did watch some video

0: antagonized and we leave. No one really wanted him there.
1: Yeah.
0: But it just, he's making it very clear. And the problem, and again, this is something we discuss all the time here, is what we call the Overton window. What's politically appropriate in discourse. And it used to be, it was, well, you know, of course we support Israel. They're our great ally, but we have issues with the government. And that's moved all the way to, yeah, no, we just hate Israel. Yeah. And that's just, you know, a moment away from, yeah, we just hate Jews. And it's all coming together on the left, and we see it emerging a little bit on the right. We're trying to fight back against that. But what the importance of this report is when our tax dollars are weaponized by the U.S. government in what the Judiciary Committee is now saying, they're seeing a real pattern, a broad and deep pattern to fund this up. It's more than just we have an emerging political class that is hostile to Israel's values and America's values. It's that they're really sort of exporting this revolutionary idea, this arch leftist red-green alliance idea around the world using our tax dollars.
1: Could you imagine, number one, the ACLJ or any of our international efforts getting taxpayer-funded grants to $100 million, $200 million?
2: Right.
1: In one of these reports, $545 million moving. That's $500 million right there. No, it's just Planned Parenthood, and if you're anti-Israel, that you got that under both, not just the Biden administration. This was also uncovered under the Obama administration. So they have been playing games like this using, quote, NGOs around the world. And let me tell you something, as an NGO recognized by the UN, we stand with maybe two or three others that don't take this complete, as Jeff just said, anti-Israel position, but especially want to influence their elections. And then part two of this, I think that's also just very important to understand the actors involved. These are the same actors. When you look at like the Mandami, they're no longer hiding their hatred of the Jewish state of Israel. They no longer hide that. They're not going to, most of the time, even if you didn't want them there, they were going to show up because they understood that would be a political point too. You can't call me someone who's anti-Israel. Now, they want to be called that.
3: Yeah, exactly. It's a moment of pride, if you will. Thanks, Jeff, for joining us. We appreciate it. Of course, we always like to hear updates of what's going on in Israel and what's going on. We need to get you in and talk more about that as well. Phone lines are open for you, by the way. We got three lines open. If you want to be on the air today, it's a great time to call in. We'll take as many calls as we can in the next segment. 1-800-684-3110. And you can sign that petition right now at aclj.org. There's other petitions as well, by the way, and one of them is involving Israel. So if you want to get involved, great way to do it is just go to aclj.org. All the different petitions are available. All the different ways to engage with us are there. And remember, none of it is with a price tag attached to it. 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We'd love to have it. But again, all of it is without a paywall. It's at aclj.org. Be a part today. We'll be right back with your calls and comments coming right up.
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0: Last segment of the day. I want to hear from you. 1-800-684-3110. 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
1: Yeah, yeah.
0: Do it that way, because I just got prompted to give money to James Tallarico on the bottom of my ad, or bottom of the ACLJ YouTube channel. So it's like, you like this video? Would you like to give $50, $100, $100 to James Tallarico's campaign? It also shows you, though, who they're targeting, when they are targeting, who could give to these political candidates. And we know he's been running very faith-heavy. But we also know what that means. So be careful.
2: Quotes, though, Logan. Faith.
0: Well, so the way he talks.
2: Right. Yes.
0: And again, I told you last week and you hated it. I don't question whether he thinks of himself as a Christian or his own religious beliefs. They don't necessarily align with ours, but I don't, you know, I'm not going to go in there and slam someone's faith. But we know that he has been running on that pretty hardcore. And now we see that actually in our ads, which is pretty wild to see. Phone lines are open. I think we should take some calls, though. Jordy has some.
3: He's heavily cringe to me. You know, I was traveling last week, and I was watching more of his stuff, especially after the primary, and I was looking at, like, every time he would go on these very liberal podcasts, so he'd have to play to them. That's where you really want to watch these guys. Yeah. What are they like when they're talking to their base? And he has made just some, I'm not even going to say it was some of the most disturbing, bizarre, and just outright kind of creepy statements about children. I'll leave it at that. Oh, about geez. Children this weekend on podcast.
0: I saw that.
3: I mean, it is just, again, I don't mind that he's kind of wasting their whoever's wasting their campaign dollars. It tells you the algorithm might not be 100% working, yeah. but also trying to confuse voters. That's a lot of his play, is trying to look like the conservative guy's got the hair. He's got the tie. He comes off more formal, and trying to capitalize on, say, the Republican party's divided. In Texas, again, we know our friend Senator Cruz had, I think it was the most expensive until this race.
1: Right.
3: So the most expensive races that we've seen in the country have been Texas, if you don't count the presidential races.
2: Well, and to some degree also, it does seem that the left really wants to win in Texas. They really want to. They're going to spend a lot of money. And I say keep letting them.
3: Colin Aubrey,
2: because what they're doing is they find what they think is an appealing candidate to conservatives, but it shows you how out of touch they are with conservatives when they think that James Tallarico, in an image, maybe you could say this guy looks like a conservative guy. Why? Because he's a white male. But then when you start to listen, that you don't agree with anything that he's saying. There's nothing centrist about the things that James Tallarico says. But they're going to keep targeting conservatives with ads. They're going to spend that money. And to some degree, I say, let them continue to do that, because I think it's going to be a wasted effort once again.
0: All right, let's take a phone call. Let's go to Marion, who's calling from Texas, actually. It's ACLJ champion. Marion, go ahead.
4: Yes, thank you for taking my call. First of all, I hope people will let Trump be Trump. You know, the decisions he's made around the world, he stopped all these world wars and things like that, and now they question every little thing that he does. In fact, if the liberals and the Democrats would support him, no telling what he could have accomplished by now. That's my comment. And I do have a question. I was wondering if y'all have any idea of anyone that Trump might be able to support as a leader that would confront the regime and fight them. And this leader, if he was given weapons, if he could get it in the hands of the right people, so that the people being brutalized, that would all end, yeah. and the regime would be overthrown. Look, so that's my question, I'll be quiet.
0: Sure. Thank you, Marion. I don't doubt there are people. However, President Trump has kind of said, I'm staying out of that.
2: Yeah, and once again, there are several outside groups that have a lot of support from different people in Washington, because there has been this kind of leadership in exile for generation now, that there are different groups that have friends in America that would be kind of vying for that. But I don't know if any of them have like the military style leadership that you would need. You would need some sort of separatist group inside Iran to arm to be able to do that. But as you said, President Trump has kind of stayed away from that at this point and is letting this play out on his terms. Another interesting thing that you brought up, Marion, about people, you saying let Trump be Trump and do that. The interesting place we're at now with the American media. And our producer, Allie, brought this up this morning. She listened to, and blame her for this, but the New York Times Daily podcast on the way into work today. And they did a whole show titled Inside Trump's Mad Dash to Renovate Washington. And their whole thing, they just kept complaining about there's construction everywhere. They're building things. And then they were complaining about, oh, well, at first he wanted the reflecting pool to be this color, but then he changed it. And we don't know how much that's going to cost to change the color. And it's like, well, the reason it was changed is that he originally said, I want it to be this color blue. And he listened to people that said, actually, to get the right reflection, you want this other color. So he said, okay, and I'm going to brand it American flag blue. But just they get so caught up in these
0: wasted
2: petty
0: minutia,
2: things,
0: yeah,
2: and that they're going to. There are people getting paid.
0: Look what happened to the Kennedy
2: Great
0: Center.
2: Great salaries to sit here and complain about the bottom of the reflecting pool. Yeah. That is such a crazy place to live in.
0: Which, by the way, again, if you were just to simply do these things and it wasn't a President Trump, right, no one would have ever said anything because those monuments, those buildings, as we know, as people who have lived there off and on for our entire lives, are constantly in refurb because they have to be. They are not new buildings. They need some love, and we know that's been an issue. Look, the Kennedy Center thing was crazy. You had a judge essentially say not only you cannot rename it, which, okay, look, you can maybe come up with a reason for that. He said you can't even refurb it. You can't shut it down for 2 years. How dare they shut this thing down? And everyone we know who has worked there, and I'm not talking about people that are on the right or the left here. I'm talking about performers that I'm friendly with, have said, this thing is like a rat-infested mess that needs to be refurbed. It's not shocking. A lot of these old theaters that have been around for decades need that kind of love. But, of course, because the president's name is on it, and because he was involved in it, they're going to try to shut it down.
2: Well, and here's what's also ridiculous, right? When we see, even looking at this report that we talked about in the last segment with Jeff Balaban, about how much money they are just throwing willy-nilly at these NGOs to effect a regime change in our ally countries. But
0: unsuccessfully.
2: All of a sudden, right, yeah, they're not doing a great job of it. They are just wasting your money. But then you say, oh, you're going to clean up a place to make it look good.
0: You're going to clean up
2: in our nation's
0: capital.
2: How dare you spend a dollar on America's capital? That's what gets me so frustrated, is that they're going to sue you over cleaning up our capital.
3: Putting some new carpet in.
2: But let's slide as many billions as we can to fight losing battles overseas.
3: Yeah, again, because I think, honestly, the Kennedy Center, as he's talked about, was falling apart, and it is. I mean, we've been there. We've done conferences there. If you go into the main rooms, it needs to be recarpeted. That's expensive carpet. It's a gigantic facility, again, built up. And you could keep the historical parts of it, kind of the feel of the look of when it was built, but still, like, clean up so everything's not unraveled, the chairs aren't all stained, and people weren't coming. That was the other main point. They were putting only bizarre stuff out, and so guess what? When you don't put the Nutcracker on during Christmas, you're losing a lot of money. And so they brought it back.
0: Shows were going out to the suburbs. What was happening. Yeah. People didn't want to go into Washington, D.C. also because of safety. There's a lot of things that were happening there. But look, that's going to do it for today's show. I appreciate you joining us. Look, if you want to be part of the ACLJ, great day to do it. We have a petition up right now. That's an easy way to just start your journey with us. Sign a petition. Get kind of involved. Get on the email list. 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You can be part of the ACLJ family by going to ACLJ.org. 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Or just look at the incredible content that we provide for you for absolutely no cost. And, of course, that is because people like you also support financially. But nothing's behind a paywall. It's all available there for you at ACLJ.org.
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6: News this hour from Town Hall. I'm Keith Peters in Washington. there are new developments in the trial of the Charlie Kirk shooting suspect.
7: In Provo, Utah, defense attorneys for the man accused of killing Charlie Kirk had hoped to keep portions of a preliminary hearing closed during a presentation of evidence. But Judge Tony Graff ruled that the July hearings will be open to the media and the public. The judge says the defense hadn't shown the hearings would prevent Tyler Robinson from getting a fair trial.
8: Much of the evidence the state indicated it intends to offer during the preliminary hearing is already in the public arena.
7: Robinson's charged with aggravated murder and other crimes in the September 10th assassination of the Turning Point USA co-founder. Prosecutors say they intend to seek the death penalty. I'm Jennifer King.
6: Iran stops negotiations with the U.S. and vows to completely block the Strait of Hormuz. Correspondent Bernie Bennett explained.
9: Iran's state-affiliated news outlet Tasnim said Monday that Iranian negotiators will stop exchanging messages with the U.S. through intermediaries, and Tehran will move to fully close the Strait of Hormuz in retaliation for what they call ongoing ceasefire violations. The report, in a translated post on the social media site Telegram, homed in on Israel's military operations in Lebanon against the Iran-backed militia Hezbollah. Per Tasnim, the message reads, "No dialogue will take place until Israel fully withdraws from occupied areas in Lebanon and stops all attacks in both Lebanon and Gaza." Bernie Bennett, Washington.
6: In an update, President Trump says Israel and Hezbollah have agreed to dial back fighting after he held talks with Israeli Prime Minister Benjamin Netanyahu and communicated with the Lebanon militant group through mediators. Trump announced the development Monday in a social media post following a call with Netanyahu. On Wall Street, another record day with the Dow up by 46 points. The Nasdaq rose 114. The S&P advanced 19. More at townhall.com.
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12: 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A North Little Rock man headed to federal prison for 13 months and one day. Charges include machine gun possession and possession of a firearm while committing a drug trafficking crime. A Little Rock couple sentenced to 20 years in prison. They were convicted of rape and torture. The couple lured a woman to their home and then they held her against her will. Washington Regional Medical System is making changes. Organizational restructuring will result in 86 positions eliminated with the Fayetteville-based health system. Hospital officials say financial pressures as the reason for making the cuts. 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
13: With your sports flash, I'm Tony Desiri, 101.1 The Answer. Major League Baseball, the St. Louis Cardinals beat the Chicago Cubs Sunday night at Busch Stadium 5-1. They put up 2 runs in the first inning and 3 more in the third. Alec Burleson and Mason Wynn both had 2 RBIs. Matthew Liberatore went 5 1/3. He did not allow a run. St. Louis taking 2 of 3 in that series. They'll host the Texas Rangers tonight. College baseball, Arkansas eliminated from the NCAA tournament on Sunday. They fell to the Kansas Jayhawks in Lawrence 13-10, their second straight loss to the Jayhawks in that regional. NASCAR, Denny Hamlin won the Cracker Barrel 400 at Nashville Sunday night. Starting from pole position, he outraced Christopher Bell over the final 4 laps, winning by just 0.1 seconds. Chase Briscoe finishing second. For Hamlin, it was his second win of the season. 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I'm Tony Desiri with your sports flash on 101.1 The Answer.
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0: 101.1, The Answer, Doc Washburn Show continues. Or if you want to get on the air with me, discuss what I'm talking about, the number to call is 501-401-1011. I got to tell you, what President Trump put out a little bit earlier today on his Truth Social account, he said, I had a very productive call with Prime Minister Bibi Netanyahu of Israel, and there will be no troops going to Beirut, Lebanon, and any troops that are on their way have already been turned back. Likewise, through highly placed representatives, I had a very good call with Hezbollah. And they agreed that all shooting will stop, that Israel will not attack them, and they will not attack Israel, President Donald J. Trump. Well, needless to say, there is quite a bit of reaction out there. Sana Ebrahimi Ladin, an Iranian born and raised, who has appeared on Fox News and News Nation, I-24 News, all over the place. She says, let me put it this way. You can bomb them into the Stone Age. You can sink their entire Navy. You can turn their ghost Air Force into scrap metal. Doesn't matter. Everyone knew that the regime, the IRGC, the Iranian Regime Guard Corps, doesn't have the upper hand militarily, but this is a massive moral and strategic victory for the Islamic Republic and its terrorist proxies. They survived the wrath of the superpower, USA. They're still standing. And then the Islamists' playbook in the region, survival is victory. The regime is winning the ultimate PR war. Quote, we took hard punches from America and we're still here, unquote. That message is now echoing across the region. And that is horrific. There's a lot of anger out there. So let me go to some more. David Daoud is senior fellow at the Foundation for the Defense of Democracy, JD in International Law and the Laws of Armed Conflict. And when he saw the words, a very good call with Hezbollah, the words of President Trump, he said, what in the... But it goes on. He says, anyone still thinking Trump isn't doing this under Iranian pressure is at this point delusional. Let's look at the sequence. Israel escalates against Hezbollah. Iran throws a tantrum. Abbas Araghchi, Kalibaf, and an Iranian military spokesman make it clear Tehran is still linking its own ceasefire with the U.S. to a concurrent ceasefire between Israel and Hezbollah in Lebanon. Iran announces they're cutting off negotiations with the U.S. Israel had been planning a major strike in Beirut. Trump and the United States intervene. The strike is called off, and apparently the war is over. As I said, there's a lot of anger out there. Let me go back to Sana Ebrahimi Ladin, who says, I truly wish the loudest America First voices who claim they want America to dominate would pause for 1 second and grasp this. When you let Iran, a broke, isolated regime, with no Navy and a scrapyard Air Force survive and spin this as a win, you're not projecting strength. You're sending a crystal clear message to Russia, China, and every adversary watching. And that message is this. Go ahead, test us, poke us, drag things out. We'll eventually blink. That's not America first. That's teaching your enemies that America can be outlasted, outmaneuvered, and embarrassed on the world stage. If you actually want America to win, understand how weakness looks from Moscow and Beijing right now. They are taking notes. Yeah, this is really bad. Noah Berg, probably the most famous Iranian Jew on social media, chimes in. She says, here's what happened today. Israel and Hezbollah have their own war, geographically separated from the Iran war. Hezbollah started, of course. The IRGC superglues its own ceasefire to Lebanon, despite Lebanon being a sovereign country 1,000 miles away. The IRGC loudly declaring, we refuse to negotiate unless our proxy terrorist group is left alone in Beirut. Within hours, Trump is on the phone forcing Netanyahu to back down, and apparently on the phone with Hezbollah too, and talks resume. At some point, this stops looking like 3D chess and starts looking like the U.S. allowing the IRGC to pressure threaten them, which makes no sense. The right strategy here would have been to tell the Islamic regime, no, Lebanon has no part in this negotiation, and you don't get to set terms and conditions. Either accept this or the war restarts and allow Israel to do what it planned. I'm glad some of you can trust the plan completely and have 100% faith in Trump, but I struggle deeply to see what the bigger plan for doing this would be. Yeah, I mean, look, if I may, I know that Trump is a past master at head fakes. I get all of that, but I just don't understand what's going on here. At some point, you got to pull the pin and throw the grenade, right? Emily Schrader, journalist and commentator, over the Middle East expert over at Israeli TV and founder of the Iran-Israel Alliance, says, responding to Trump's own words, agreed all shooting will stop? Oh, okay then. Apparently, we now trust what terrorists with American blood on their hands, that's Hezbollah, say to us. Good to know. Is this like how your so-called ceasefire in Gaza disarmed Hamas? You know, I'd forgotten about that. Yeah, Hamas is supposed to have been disarmed by the ceasefire between Israel and Gaza. Never happened. Or your other so-called ceasefire in Lebanon, the one we're currently in, disarmed Hezbollah. See, because as soon as all this was announced, Hezbollah started firing missiles into Israel, but apparently Israel's not allowed to shoot back. I don't get it. Michael Lifshitz, Israeli writer, IDF combat veteran, says negotiations with Iran at this stage look rushed from the outset. Instead of cornering the Iranian regime, the U.S. is allowing it to breathe again. It was given a long reprieve and began to feel that it could put forward demands that completely ignore the military achievements of the United States and Israel. In the end, it looks as though the regime is holding an entire region hostage, putting forward one impossible condition after another, increasing pressure through proxies, and not hesitating to threaten to suspend negotiations, which will ultimately lead to the collapse of the agreement. If the discussion of details has dragged on this long, it is worth asking how productive it is to keep going in circles. Yeah. Okay, let's get to an American on this. Sarah Adams, host of the Watch Floor podcast and author of Benghazi, Know Thy Enemy. She quotes what President Trump said. I had a very good call with Hezbollah. She says, anyone who thinks this terrorist sympathizing isn't going to cost us has their head buried so deep in the sand they can't see what's right in front of them. We keep pretending there are no consequences for empowering the enemy, and then we'll act shocked when the consequences arrive. I've got more. I've got much more. But if what I'm saying upsets you, either because you agree or disagree with me. I think right now there's some folks who are upset because they disagree with me. And I also think there's some folks who are upset because they agree with me. Either way, you want to get on the air with me and discuss what we're talking about right now. Number to call is 501-401-1011. The Doc Washer Show continues on Little Rock's premier talk station, 101.1 The Answer.
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2: 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And hear from national voices like Chris Stegall, Scott Jennings, Hugh Hewitt, Larry Elder, and Mike Gallagher. 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
5: If this forecast holds, we are in for a beautiful start to the work week. High of 81 today under sunshine, 60 for the low tonight, a few clouds and sun tomorrow, and a high all the way up to 85.

101.1 The Answer. 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If you want to get on the air with me and discuss what we're talking about, number to call is 501-401-1011. Yeah, a lot of folks are very concerned about what is going on with the Iranian situation today. And all I can do is share with you. I'll never forget what Rush Limbaugh used to say when he would be sharing uncomfortable opinions people have out there. He would say, it looks like there's a lot of anger out there. Yet Rush wasn't always jumping down the throats of people he disagreed with. Sometimes he felt like sharing the commentary that other people had was the best way to go. You hate to hear this. Breaking active shooter at medical clinic in Pelican Narrows area of Alberta, Canada, reports of multiple victims. You just hate to hear that. See, I can't imagine that could happen because, I mean, it's very difficult to own guns in Canada. So how in the world can somebody start shooting people? Unfreaking believable. Anyway, let's go back to the whole Iran situation. Raylan Givens specializes in open source intel analysis and breaking news. Take a look at what President Trump said, in case you're just tuning in. Earlier, he said, talks are continuing at a rapid pace with the Islamic Republic of Iran. Thank you for your attention to this matter, President Donald J. Trump. Raylan Givens says, after he said he doesn't care if the talks stop, Trump just posted this. And then she said, the conflicting messaging from Trump today within hours and his handling of the Israel-Lebanon situation makes the U.S. look weak and in chaos with zero strategy. It looks like the Iranians are setting the tone and Trump will do anything not to resume the war. That looks very bad. Don't you hope she's wrong? I hope she's wrong. I can't see any evidence that she's wrong right now. But I certainly hope that she's wrong. It looks really bad for us right now. I don't understand. And look, obviously, when I say these things, I'm not talking to people who think that we have no business over there. I'm not talking to people who don't understand what's going on, who think that we're fighting a war for Israel, who don't understand that Iran is completely different than Iraq and Afghanistan, who don't understand that nation building is the last thing in the world that would be necessary in Iran. Because if you take the regime out, they'll build their own nation. The Iranian people are quite westernized, thank you very much. They're not Arabs, they're Persians. They believe that Islam is an Arab religion that's been forced on them, and they want it gone. So, I shared with you a few weeks ago what a guy who was an MI6 spy inside Al-Qaeda. Apparently was born and raised Muslim, is Christian now. What he said about the way the mindset of the IRGC, the way they see
our willingness to negotiate as part and parcel of us being weak and them having the upper hand, regardless of all evidence to the contrary. Well, of course, this same guy would be quite vocal today on social media. So there were news reports out there, Israeli preparations to strike Beirut's Daya district were delayed in recent hours following U.S. intervention, despite explicit threats by Netanyahu. And this guy, Ayman Dean, says, great to see the U.S. providing a sanctuary for Hezbollah terrorists in southern Beirut, and also great to see the U.S. legitimizing Hezbollah as an extension of the IRGC in Lebanon. That's what you call comments that are dripping with sarcasm, just so you know. He follows up by saying, in response to President Trump talking about productive call with Netanyahu, productive call with Hezbollah, and that Israel and Hezbollah are going to stop attacking each other. He says, the mighty United States has been reduced to pleading with a narco-terrorist organization like Hezbollah for a ceasefire, all to appease a fanatical, apocalyptic, terror-sponsoring IRGC regime in pursuit of a delusional deal that was never going to materialize anyway. He says, Trump doesn't realize or care that he just handed the Iranian regime a massive moral victory by appearing to cave in to IRGC threats. The prevailing narrative in Lebanon right now, parroted by Hezbollah, is that Iranian regime's threat saved Beirut. And he says, in parentheses, Hail Mahdi. That's M-A-H-D-I. Now, that's the name they give to the 13th Imam, who the Shiite Muslims believe is this guy who has been at the bottom of the well for 1,000 years. And if you bring enough chaos on the earth, he's going to come out of that well and be the Messiah that will bring peace on earth after they've killed all the rest of us. Just so you know. Yeah, it's... Now, again, as I said at the top of the show, I realize that President Trump has a history of being great at head fakes. And, oh, don't I wish that's what he's doing now. I'd love to hear that that's what he's doing now. I'm just telling you what it looks like to everybody and what they're saying. The Doc Washer Show continues on the Little Rock's premier talk station, 101.1 The Answer.

0: with SRN News. I'm Keith Peters in Washington. A divided panel of appeals court judges has ruled that a Trump administration policy illegally banning transgender troops from military service. Monday's majority opinion by a three-judge panel from the U.S. Circuit Court of Appeals for the District of Columbia Circuit partially upholds a March 2025 ruling by U.S. District Judge Ana Reyes in Washington. Reyes concluded that President Trump's executive order to exclude transgender troops from military service likely violates their constitutional rights. President Trump says Israel and Hezbollah have agreed to dial back fighting after he held talks with Israeli Prime Minister Benjamin Netanyahu and communicated with the Lebanon militant group through mediators. On Wall Street, the Dow up by 46 points. More details at srnnews.com.
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7: 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Doc Washer's show continues. If you want to get on the air with me and discuss what we're talking about at the moment, the number to call is 501-401-1011. Got a new billboard up on I-30 in Benton in front of the Walmart. I say Benton. I get Benton and Bryan confused because the city limits go all different kind of ways. But anyway, new billboard up with Dave Elswick and me. Dave's new time, 7 to 9 a.m. My time, 4 to 6 p.m. here on 101.1, The Answer. So as more and more people drive I-30 past the Walmart, they'll see it and find out about it. So that's a good thing. So since we doubtless have some new listeners today, including people who are wondering, gee, what happened to you, Doc? I used to listen to you all the time. I got to share something with you that I shared with my audience a couple of weeks ago. This is from this guy, Ayman Dean, who is obviously Arab. He wrote a book called Nine Lives, My Time as an MI6 Spy Inside Al-Qaeda. He certainly must have been protected by God, because I'm trying to wrap my mind around the idea that you could be a spy for the UK's version of CIA inside Al-Qaeda, and they don't figure it out, and you live to tell a story. That's a thing right there. That's impressive. Which is why, giving credit where it's due, the grace of God had to do something with that. Anyway, he was trying to explain something about 12 days ago on X. Something that most Americans aren't going to understand, because we have a different way of looking at life than your average Muslim, and especially your average Shiite Muslim. Remember, there's more than one kind of Muslim. Anyway, without any further ado, here's what he said. There is a growing blind spot in Washington's understanding of Iran. One Israelis and Gulf Arabs grasp more clearly than many in the Trump camp, or Europe for that matter. This is not just about missiles or sanctions. It is about belief. The modest narrative. Now, that's not M-O-D-E-S-T. That's M-A-H-D-I-S-T. The modest narrative gaining influence within the IRGC, Iran's hardliners, and supporters of Mojtaba Khamenei, the Ayatollah that took the place of his dead father. The one that Jesse Waters calls the gay Ayatollah. And who knows, maybe. Anyway, M-A-H-D-I-S-T. That stands for Mahdi. And the Mahdi is someone they believe is the 13th Imam. A guy who's been at the bottom of a well for 1,000 years and just waiting for them to bring chaos on the earth so he can come out of this well he's been in for 1,000 years as the Messiah and help them kill all the rest of us and finally have paradise on earth. I didn't say it would make sense. I didn't say it wouldn't sound like lunacy. All I said was he's explaining what these people believe. But I digress. Ayman Dean continues, many inside the regime now believe Iran survived recent crises not because of diplomacy, not because of restraint, but because of the unseen hands of the Mahdi, protecting its divine mission. That is the real danger. For years, the West dismissed Iran's apocalyptic rhetoric as merely symbolic. But in times of war and survival, such beliefs can morph into fanatical operational devotion. Within IRGC circles, Ayatollah Mojtaba Khamenei is increasingly linked to the Khorasani figure from Shiite prophecy, a leader from eastern Iran who survives foreign attacks amid regional chaos. Hardliners also cast Abdul Malik al-Houthi, apparently the guy in charge of the Houthis down in Yemen, as the Yamani, destined to align with the Khorasani figure in a wider regional struggle. Obviously, none of this proves that any of the prophecies they believe in are true, but movements driven by apocalyptic conviction do not need their beliefs to be true to become dangerous. They only need followers willing to act on those beliefs. That is the risk now facing the region. If Tehran emerges bruised but intact, convinced America ultimately backed down. The result will not be moderation. It will be vindication of the so-called unseen protective hands of the Mahdi narrative. The IRGC will see survival as divine endorsement. Every survived strike and every Western hesitation will reinforce the belief that the regime is protected because it serves a sacred mission. That is how political movements become messianic movements. The Middle East has seen this before. Al-Qaeda mythologized Osama bin Laden's survival for so many years. ISIS turned al-Baghdadi into an apocalyptic symbol. In both cases, symbolism mattered as much as military strength. Once a movement becomes eschatological, in other words, dealing with the last days, deterrence weakens, sacrifice becomes sacred, and endless conflict becomes a path to redemption. That's the way they look at it. And that is why unfinished wars carry risks. If America retreats ambiguously while Iran grows more convinced of its divine mission, the result may not be a weaker Iran, but a more radicalized and dangerous revolutionary axis stretching across a region and seeking nuclear weapons, not for deterrence, but for intimidation. The danger is not simply that they believe that Allah or the Mahdi ensured their survival. Pardon me, I got that backwards. I'll edit it out later. The danger is not simply that the Islamic Republic survives. The danger is that they believe that Allah or the Mahdi ensured its survival. And once states begin viewing geopolitics as divine destiny, the region enters a far darker phase. So that's the way they look at things. And guys with higher IQs than I agree that that's the way they look at things. Young Tommy, producer Young Tommy, I guess I'm about ready to play an audio clip. Do we have Mark Levin on Iran? Let's roll it.
8: I'm concerned about this. Donald Trump will be president for another 3 years or so. And when he leaves, then what? We know the enemy's going to cheat. We know they're going to steal. We know they're going to deceive. How do we know that? Because they've been doing it for 50 years. They haven't complied with a single deal they have ever signed with us, with the UN and the IAEA, with Europe, or with anybody else. Why is that? Because that is their 7th century fundamentalist Islamist ideology. They exist to spread the revolution. They're not going to sign a piece of paper and willingly, okay, we're not going to be revolutionaries anymore. Allah, to them, has ordered them to conquer the planet. That's why they seek nuclear weapons, not just to have nuclear weapons. The president is right when he says if they got nuclear weapons, they'd use them. They'd use them against us. They'd use them against whomever they need to. Ballistic missiles now can reach Europe. They will refine them so they can reach the United States. Then what?
7: Exactly. Then what? So one of the reasons that we look at what's going on in other parts of the world is that if the wrong people get empowered here, they'll do the same things here. And they keep on building all these mosques in Texas. They're trying to take over. You know, they're building a new mosque out Canis Road, about two-thirds of the way between Bowman and Chennault. And it's going to be big. And I will not be surprised if they start doing the Islamic call to prayer five times a day. That's not going to go over too well in way out Canis, getting close to Chenal Valley. But they're not going to care. Now, I hope I'm wrong. I hope they don't do it. But stranger things have happened. More coming up as the Doc Washer Show continues on Little Rock's premier talk station, 101.1 The Answer.

0: Collective elimination of their most outrageous military leaders that have fingerprints on attacking and killing Americans, like Soleimani. We've done that under Bush, Obama, Trump won, even modestly under Biden. We've attempted sanctions, and none of that has compelled them to stop their nuclear program. Again, as I say, President Trump is like, I want to clean out the barn of these persistent challenges that America faces to our national security around the world. And our national security is our trade relations, bilateral economic relations, the safety of our Americans that are traveling as tourists, of our military deployed abroad, and I want to get our ally to do more, whether it's in Europe or in the Gulf state, to defend the region in the Persian Gulf and be the first line of defense. So he's making big strategic decisions.
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4: 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Wait, what's this? Iran's academic fifth column in the U.S.? Wait, what? Sounds like what Brother Steinbuck had talked about Saudi Arabia's fifth column at University of Arkansas up in Fayetteville, the King Fahd Center. Let's take a look. Hugh Fitzgerald has the article over Jihad Watch, Iran's academic fifth column in the U.S. He says, apologists for Iran in American universities constitute a powerful fifth column. They are ever ready to deny that the Islamic Republic has any nuclear ambition, insist that Iran wants only peace, and America is being goaded into a disastrous war with Iran by the Zionists. While a few of these unregistered agents of Iran have lost their jobs, many others continue from their tenured posts in universities to write articles, appear as so-called experts on Iran, on radio and television, where they treat the Islamic Republic of Iran with respect and promote a dreamy view of a peaceful Iran that the ghosts of Scheherazade could not have bettered. Man, this is nuts. And he's got a quote from the investigativeproject.org. Man, it has been too long since I have checked them out. Thank you, Hugh Fitzgerald, for that. Okay, so here's the blurb from their article over the investigative project. In 2021, after the Biden Department of Justice indicted Boston University professor Kaveh Afrasiabi for acting as an unregistered agent of the Iranian government, alleging that he was paid hundreds of thousands.

0: of dollars to create and disseminate information favorable to the Iranian government, I wrote that it was wasted money since so many academics in the U.S. are willing to promote the Islamic Republic for free. In the years since, in spite of Afrasiabi's suspicious pardon, autopen, more pro-Islamic Republic academics have emerged, so many, in fact, that calling them academia's Iran lobby is not even slightly hyperbolic. What drives the members of academia's Iran lobby is equal parts hatred of Israel and U.S. foreign policy. Throw in a measure of Netanyahu and Trump derangement syndrome, and the combination becomes an academic Iran lobby that the regime couldn't purchase even if it was selling millions of barrels of oil every day. Most members of academia's Iran lobby don't really care about Iran or the Iranian people. Their main concern is the Islamic Republic's status as a leading state sponsor of terrorism, especially terrorism targeting Israel. If the Islamic Republic fails, Hamas, Hezbollah, and the Houthis will likely follow. The Islamic Republic provides ideological sustenance to its academic lobby. Without its actual resistance, the academic pretend resistance would have no role models. Now, that, again, is a blurb from the Investigative Project on Terrorism. And Hugh Fitzgerald winds this up over Jihad Watch saying, these agents of Iran need to be constantly exposed. Their astounding records of anti-American and anti-Israel activity exposed, whether it is to be found in the classroom, in their pseudo-scholarly publications, in their appearances as Iran experts who are interviewed on both radio and television, and in their copious postings on social media. They are not just brainwashing their students with the idea that Iran is not the problem, or the Islamic Republic only wants peace. It is the Jewish state, they are told, that has managed to manipulate the American government into making an unnecessary and costly war against the Islamic Republic. Some of these academics have been temporarily disciplined, such as Jonathan Brown at Georgetown, while others have been successfully dismissed from their jobs altogether, like Shirin Saidi, who first lost her job as the director of the King Fahd Center for Middle East Studies at the University of Arkansas last December, having praised Ayatollah Khamenei and calling for the Jewish state of Israel to be dismantled. Somebody is paying attention outside of Arkansas. Again, thank you, Brother Steinbuck, for that. She was then dismissed altogether for writing a letter in support of a convicted Iranian war criminal and for contributing to an atmosphere of anti-Semitism with her post that included the phrase, thrust the dagger from Doha into the throats of the Zionists so that all of them howl. And again, she was teaching at University of Arkansas in Fayetteville until she was finally let go December 2025. Hugh Fitzgerald, Jihad Watch, continues, let her example be a warning to those who think that tenure will protect them no matter what. University administrators should take a close look at their Middle Eastern faculty members' activities to make sure that none of them are praising the criminal regime in Tehran or its terrorist proxies like Hamas, Hezbollah, or spreading anti-Semitism. If they are, they should be treated just like Shirin Saidi, former director of the King Fahd Center for Middle East Studies at the University of Arkansas in Fayetteville, who, despite having tenure, was fired. Well, that's a good thing. Now, speaking of people being justly fired from institutions of higher learning in the state of Arkansas. Anybody remember Felicia Branch? Yeah, we gave her a nickname. Y'all remember that? I like to call her By Felicia because she was like an adjunct law professor at Euler. And she just couldn't stop talking about how happy she was that Charlie Kirk was assassinated. And Euler, certainly no hotbed of conservatism, Euler finally got to the point where they're like, yo, we're going to have to fire you, girl, because this is unseemly. This is inappropriate. And they said that when they tried to talk to her about how inappropriate her remarks were, that she just insisted on talking about how horrible Charlie Kirk was. So they're like, yeah, you're not getting this at all, are you? What? Well, no, nobody accused her of having an IQ above room temperature. That's not what I'm talking about here. So anyway, I want to know who's representing her in this lawsuit against the state, because I'm thinking, now look, I'm not a lawyer or the son of a lawyer, you know, but I try to pay attention. I talk to lawyers. I listen to lawyers. And I'm just dying to find out who's representing her. Yeah, we'll talk about it. Doc Washburn Show continues on Little Rock's premier talk station, 101.1 The Answer.
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4: News this hour from Town Hall. I'm Keith Peters in Washington. President Trump said Israel and Hezbollah have agreed to dial back fighting after he held talks with Israeli Prime Minister Benjamin Netanyahu and communicated with the Lebanon militant group through mediator.
5: President Trump announced the development in a social media post following his call with Netanyahu. On Truth Social, the president wrote, quote, "Talks are continuing at a rapid pace with the Islamic Republic of Iran. Thank you for your attention to this matter." In a previous post on Monday, Mr. Trump wrote that he had a productive talk with Israeli Prime Minister Netanyahu and, quote, "There will be no troops going to Beirut, and any troops that are on their way have already been turned back." The president also wrote, quote, "I had a very good call with Hezbollah, and they agreed that all shooting will stop, that Israel will not attack them, and they will not attack Israel." Bernie Bennett, Washington.
4: Florida Attorney General James Uthmeyer says the state is filing a first-in-the-nation lawsuit against OpenAI, alleging deceptive practices and harm to residents from ChatGPT.
6: We're here to announce that we recently filed a monumental civil lawsuit against Sam Altman and ChatGPT for endangering, our kids and deceiving parents into believing that this application is safe for use. It's clearly not. People are getting hurt, parents are getting deceived, and they need to pay for it.
4: Uffmeyer alleges that OpenAI permitted ChatGPT to aid and abet mass shooters, encourage user suicides, damage users' critical thinking skills, and addict minors. Investigators in North Carolina have used a wildlife game camera image and a drone to find and address a man wanted for the fatal shooting of a Virginia sheriff's deputy. Michael Puckett was found with a gun on Sunday night, 2 days after the shooting. On Wall Street, the Dow by 46 points, the S&P rose 19. More at townhall.com.
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9: 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A North Little Rock man headed to federal prison for 13 months in one day. Charges include machine gun possession and possession of a firearm while committing a drug trafficking crime. A Little Rock couple sentenced to 20 years in prison. They were convicted of rape and torture. The couple lured a woman to their home and then they held her against her will. Washington Regional Medical System is making changes. Organizational restructuring will result in 86 positions eliminated with the Fayetteville-based health system. Hospital officials say financial pressures as the reason for making the cuts. 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
10: With your sports flash, I'm Tony DeZiri, 101.1 The Answer. St. Louis Cardinals home at Busch Stadium tonight as they begin a series with the Texas Rangers. It'll be Michael McCreevy getting the start against Jacob DeGrom. The Cardinals beat the Cubs Sunday night at Busch Stadium 5-1. Zalek Burleson and Mason Wynn both had two RBIs. They put up two runs in the first and three more in the third. Matthew Liberatore picked up the victory. He did not allow a run over five and a third. NASCAR Denny Hamlin won the Cracker Barrel 400 at Nashville Sunday night. He started from pole position, then suffered a restart penalty that dropped him to the back end of the field, but he battled his way back, outraced Christopher Bell over the final four laps, winning by a tenth of a second, his second victory of the season. Chase Briscoe finished third. And Arkansas baseball eliminated from the NCAA tournament Sunday, losing to Kansas 13-10. 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
0: 101.1, The Answer. The Doc Washer Show continues. If you want to get on the air with me and discuss what I'm talking about, number to call is 501-401-1011. All right, now, we talk about such heavy stuff on the Doc Washer Show that every once in a while I come across something that's not heavy. Something that might even be kind of amusing. And I feel the need to share it with you. Because, you know, here you are, Monday, June 1st, a little bit after 5, you're driving home after a Memorial Day weekend, and Dash is going off about, well, the Iran thing doesn't look good. I came across something. Have you ever been in a situation, perhaps you're hanging out with friends and somebody does something goofy and you can't stop laughing and everybody's laughing and you don't even know why? I came across something like that. Matter of fact, I saw Steve Martin being interviewed a few years ago talking about he started off doing stand-up comedy the way everybody does, just telling jokes. And after a few years, he decided, I wonder if I could do something different. And just being so goofy that people are laughing, they don't even know why. And it worked for him. If you're old enough to remember when Steve Martin was first on Saturday Night Live, he wasn't doing just typical premise, setup, and punchline. He was just being goofy, and we couldn't stop laughing. Anyway, the first sentence of this news account is not going to sound funny at all, but stick with me. FBI SWAT team just shot and killed a bank robbery suspect after a stand-up in the West Garfield Park area of Chicago. Here you go. The suspect, 25-year-old Abdul Hafed, came up through the sunroof and opened fire. Agents returned fire and killed him on the spot. So people are looking at the fact that this guy who came up through the sunroof, started shooting at cops, and was killed on the spot. People looking at his name. Abdul Hafed is his name. And the one that really kind of, when I was a little kid and we couldn't stop laughing, our parents would say, well, it sounds like your tickle box got turned over. The one that did it for me was a guy responding to this news account. It's a straight news account. This actually happened. A guy who said, I just tried to say his name out loud and my furniture started floating. Another guy said, I said Abdul Hafed once when I burned my tongue on my pizza. Another one said, Abdul Hafed, because his home nation hasn't discovered the concept of surnames yet. Another guy said, his parents were quite original in their naming choice. They should have just called him Moron. And one of the best ones, a guy said, now, if that's the Abdul Hafed I'm thinking about, I know what his middle name is. All right. I tried to say his name out loud. My furniture started floating. I was telling my next door neighbor's kid that a young fella I'm sure young enough to be my grandson, and he just lost it. He couldn't stop laughing when I got to the part about the furniture started floating. Speaking of funny stuff, we got the article from over the weekend, Arkansas Democrat Gazette by Ryan Anderson. Actually, this was Thursday. I don't know how I missed it, but this is hilarious. Law professor sues Euler officials, Arkansas Attorney General, over her firing for Charlie Kirk posts. Come on, man. For real. You know what I want to know. Who's her lawyer? Who saw her coming and said, "Ooh, billable hours. That's what I'm looking for. Come on in. Bye, Felicia." Anyway. Felicia Branch, the law professor, fired last year by the University of Arkansas at Little Rock over social media posts about the killing of conservative activist Charlie Kirk, has filed a lawsuit over her dismissal. The complaint, filed Tuesday in federal court, federal court, in Little Rock, says Euler officials violated Ms. Branch's constitutional right to free speech. It names as defendants Colin Crawford, dean of the William H. Bowen School of Law, and Christina S. Drayle, the Euler chancellor, in their individual and official capacities. It says, and I quote, "The First Amendment does not permit public university officials to punish a faculty member for such speech merely because it provoked public outrage, political condemnation, or reputational discomfort." The lawsuit also names Arkansas Attorney General Tim Griffin as a defendant in his individual capacity only. The complaint says Griffin was not the employer or final decision maker, but his official conduct materially intensified the retaliatory environment in which the university acted. Really? Really? Well, now, I'm interested in the people that were left out of the lawsuit, because Tim Griffin was certainly not the only well-known Arkansas elected official who said she should be fired. I mean, we have a governor and we have a lieutenant governor. Their names, respectively, are Sarah Huckabee Sanders and Leslie Rutledge. And they got to be sitting there once they see the news account of the lawsuit and say, "Hey, what am I, chopped liver? How come I don't get sued?" I don't know. Felicia Branch, who was an assistant professor of clinical education and director of the low-income taxpayer clinic at Bowen School of Law, here we go, is represented by attorneys Verona E. Swanigan and Pasquale Lee of the Swanigan firm in Little Rock. Okay. I don't think I've ever heard of Verona E. Swanigan or Pasquale Lee of the Swanigan firm in Little Rock, but I'll see when I find out. I thought a Verona was like a sofa. Am I getting that wrong? Yeah, maybe I'm wrong. Okay, so you click on, no, for real. You click on the Swanigan Law Firm, and the website is actually callthelawlady.com. And there she is smiling, and it says, "Accident? Injured? Wrongful death?" And they got the number to call the law lady. And I'm like, I don't think Baya Felicia had an accident. And I don't think Baya Felicia was injured. And I don't think Baya Felicia was the victim of a wrongful death. So what are y'all doing representing her suing the Bowen School of Law at Euler for letting her go. Look, let me just tell you something. My fellow Americans, Arkansans, if you will, the law, the practice of law, the practice of being an attorney, being a lawyer, that's kind of like divided up into specialties. Kind of tends to be, you know? So, if I was in an accident, I'd do what I've done the last four times. Somebody hit me while I was driving my car. I'd call Justin Minton, my boy. When I got fired over at the other radio company for not getting the COVID vaccine, I called a few employment lawyers and nobody understood it, why I would have a case. But anyway, there's got to be somebody that would. But I just think it's funny that Bi Felicia went to a personal claims kind of accident attorney instead of somebody that deals in employment law. I think that's kind of funny. Anyway, there's more coming up. More coming up. I love talking about Bi Felicia because, again, as the people who fired her from the Bowen School of Law at Euler said, to their dismay, to their frustration, when they tried to explain to her how and why what she did, celebrating the public assassination of someone was wrong, she kept on insisting on going back to why she didn't like the guy. And they're like, you're not getting any part of this, are you? Bye, Felicia. Well, you know, I will say this. Bless her heart, Verona Swanigan and Pasquale Lee of the Swanigan firm, they're going to get some billable hours. And they might get more than what they're bargaining for that matter. I'm just saying. They could possibly get more than what they're bargaining for. But, again, I'm no lawyer. I've been wrong before making predictions, but I just don't see there's any. Oh! Verona's got a picture of herself with one of the greatest grifters in the history of the United States, the Reverend Jesse Jackson. Okay, I got it. This is all about identity law, kind of like identity politics. This isn't even about trying to find the best employment lawyer, because that's not how she bills herself. We'll talk about it. More coming up as the Doc Washburn Show continues on Little Rock's premier talk station, 101.1 The Answer.

0: 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And hear from national voices like Chris DeGaulle, Scott Jennings, Hugh Hewitt, Larry Elder, and Mike Gallagher. 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If things don't change, can you imagine America in 20 years? Scary thought, isn't it? The good news is we have the power to take our nation back. 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
3: Is this going to explode into 2020? 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

0: 101.1, The Answer. Doc Washer Show continues. You want to get on the air with me and discuss what I'm talking about. Number to call is 501-401-1011. So by Felicia Branch, suing Euler and the people at Euler Bowen School of Law for firing her for saying the horrible things she said about the public assassination of Charlie Kirk, suing Attorney General Tim Griffin. Doubtless Governor Sanders and Lieutenant Governor Rutledge are feeling left out, like, hey, what do we have to do? You know, we chimed in. What the heck? And interestingly enough, she's using Verona Swanigan, the Swanigan law firm, to do this employment law lawsuit. And I took the liberty, gentle listener, or gentle viewer on the Facebook live stream, of looking at Ms. Swanigan's law firm's website called callthelawlady.com. And they got a tab that says practice areas. And I'm like, well, maybe I missed something. Maybe one of their practice areas is employment law. And if that's the case, I'll apologize. So on the tab, practice areas, says criminal, auto accidents, entertainment law. That's interesting. Nursing home elderly abuse. And I certainly hope that she's able to get justice for folks who are victims of that. Negligent security and general damages. And under general damages, it says slip and fall, food poisoning, property damage, product liability. But I don't see anything in here about employment law. But hey, it is a free country. And if Felicia Branch wants to hire somebody who doesn't specialize in employment law to sue about getting fired, it's her constitutional right as an American. I no problem with that. I just found it interesting. I know you're probably thinking, gee, Doc, you're easily amused. And you would be right. Anyway, back to the Arkansas Democrat Gazette article written by Ryan Anderson on last Thursday, and I'm kicking myself that somehow I missed it. So the communications director for Tim Griffin's office, Jeff LeMaster, said, we look forward to defending against this meritless lawsuit. Spokesperson for Euler said the university does not comment on pending litigation. Well, that's a shame. That's a shame, because I would think that a spokesperson there would, you know, love to jump in like communications director for Tim Griffin did, but what the heck. Now, the Demgaz finally gets to the context for the termination of by Felicia's employment at Bowen School of Law at Euler. It says, after Charlie Kirk was shot and killed at a campus event in Utah last September 10th, Felicia Branch posted on Facebook that she, quote, will not pull back from celebrating that an evil man died by the method he chose to embrace, unquote, and that Charlie Kirk, quote, died how he lived with violence, unquote. She also suggested equivalence between people mourning his death and people that would be members of the Ku Klux Klan. So by Felicia was a big believer in violating the Ninth Commandment, which, of course, says you shall not bear false witness. She's all about bearing false witness. So anyway, this over at Bowen School of Law, Drail. What was the person's name again? Christina S. Drail, chancellor of Euler, initially suspended Felicia Branch with pay and said the school would conduct an investigation. Well, that's kind of what you do, right? Several high-profile figures in the state, including Attorney General Tim Griffin and Governor Sarah Huckabee Sanders, publicly called for Felicia Branch's termination. Later that month, Crawford sent Branch a letter to the dean of the law school. Sent Branch a letter saying her posts have violated university standards of ethics, civility, and professionalism and disrupted the university's operations. Crawford wrote at the time, "The disruption to the efficient operation of the Bowen School of Law and UA Little Rock caused by your unprofessional conduct is cause for dismissal." Branch appealed her dismissal. In October, a faculty appeals panel said the firing was a mistake, suggesting a warning would have been more appropriate punishment. However, Drail rejected the panel's recommendation and upheld the termination, saying Branch's posts were disruptive to the operation and effectiveness of the taxpayer clinic, which by Felicia was in charge of, and also disruptive to the operation and effectiveness of the law school and the university at large. The lawsuit filed last week says Euler officials' rationale about preventing disruption to the university is legally and factually inadequate. It argued a substantial portion of the disruption later invoked against Branch was amplified by third parties and deepened by the university's own response. Branch's Facebook posts were made as a private citizen from a personal account outside the performance of any work duties. She did not identify Euler as her employer, and she was not speaking on behalf of the university when she made the posts. These are the points the complaint made. Also says, in short, Branch was suspended and terminated for protected off-duty speech in an environment shaped by politically amplified backlash, institutional overreaction, and progressively hardened disciplinary response. Branch is seeking reinstatement to her position or equivalent relief, according to the complaint. She also seeks damages against Crawford, Drail, and AG Tim Griffin in their individual capacities for violating her constitutional rights. I bet you this doesn't go anywhere. More coming up with the Doc Washburn Show, 101.1 The Answer.
1: With SRN News, I'm Keith Peters in Washington. President Trump is reconsidering whether to move forward with a $1.8 billion fund meant to compensate his that from a person familiar with his thinking. The Justice Department said it would temporarily pause its implementation to comply with a court order. President Trump says Israel and Hezbollah have agreed to dial back fighting after he held talks with Israeli Prime Minister Benjamin Netanyahu and communicated with the Lebanon militant group through mediators. Trump announced the development Monday in a social media post following a call with Netanyahu. Israeli forces recently made their deepest incursion into Lebanon in more than a quarter century. On Wall Street, the Dow by 46 points, the NASDAQ rose 114, the S&P 500 advanced 19. More details at SRNnews.com.
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3: This is Ed Morrissey of HotAir.com for Town Hall. We warned repeatedly when Canada began to adopt assisted suicide as part of its government-run healthcare. Socialized medicine combined with assisted suicide sets up foreseeable economic incentives that reward disposal of patients rather than chronic care. But even we couldn't have dreamed that Canada would grow so desperate to reduce costs that they would condone assisted suicide assessments in fast food parking lots. Yet that's exactly what happened in Ontario, where a doctor diagnosed a chronic bowel problem and emotional issues outside of Tim Hortons coffee shop and took the patient to be euthanized. Why? The doctor provides their system what it needs, fewer patients. That's the real standard of care when single-payer systems face the choice of chronic care or pushing patients to end their lives. This is what they call humane treatment in Canada. If progressives have their way here, the U.S. will be next. I'm Ed Morrissey.
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0: .1 The Answer, Doc Washer Show continues. If you want to get on the air with me and discuss what I'm talking about, the number to call is 501-401-1011. Well, a court did something stupid today. I'm sure you're thinking, Doc, does that mean this is a day of the week that ends with a Y? Well, yeah, pretty much, yeah. Let me tell you about it. So, Bill Malugin, Fox News. We used to call him the guy down on the border because he used to be the guy down on the border. Now he's a congressional correspondent for Fox News in Washington, D.C. He's reporting breaking in a 2-1 ruling, a federal appeals court finds the Trump administration policy to ban transgender individuals from serving in the U.S. military is unconstitutional. And he's got a little, a little statement, I guess, from Judge Roger Wilkins, who wrote the majority opinion, 2-1. The Hegseth policy is both arbitrary and based upon animus. And for those reasons, the policy violates plaintiff appellee's constitutional right to equal protection of the law. Now, there are some interesting responses. As responses will tend to be interesting. The great Jeremy Carl over there on X, senior fellow at the Claremont Institute, says, every time average Democrat voters try to indicate that a lot of them are not fully on board with transgender madness, Democrat elites sabotage them through insane judicial rulings like this. As a Republican, I can only say, hey, thanks! Morgana LeFay says, this is absurd. People who have mental issues and who require medication on a daily or more basis are not deployable in the military, nor should any of them serve in combat or armed roles. No, you're right. Mark Noonan, Navy veteran, and author and all-around sharp guy, says the courts have no valid authority over the organization of the United States Armed Forces. Oh, Noel. Yeah, Sam Shoemate podcast says, they sure didn't have a problem when the discrimination went the other way and troops were uncomfortable sharing a shower with the opposite sex. They were told to kick rocks. Yeah, that's true. Now, let's take a look, and I'll tell you, I love, respect, and admire Andrew Colvett, brother in Christ, spokesman for the Turning Point USA, executive producer of the Charlie Kirk Show. Hope to meet him one of these days. His response is kind of spicy. His response is not safe for work. His response is, you don't want the kids hearing this, that the kids are in the car. I warned you. He said, in response to the 2-1 federal appeals court ruling finding the Trump administration policy to ban transgenders from serving the U.S. military, they're saying it's unconstitutional. Andrew Colvett says, you can't get into the military if you have asthma, eczema, or braces. But if you chopped off something and have to maintain a lifetime regimen of pharmaceuticals and neovaginal dilations to keep the open wound from healing closed, you're fit to serve. I mean, yeah, that's just, now, I liked the response from a guy who goes as chief noticer of things. He said, okay, fine. Transgender soldiers are the best soldiers, and as such, they will be deployed post-haste to the front lines of all active combat. Diversity is our strength. Thank you for your attention to this matter. Well, what do you mean that's not what you wanted? Isn't that what you wanted? Isn't that why? Oh, you just wanted the federal government to cover the medical expenses for your very unfortunate decisions. Oh, I see. Now, have you heard of this young fellow? We're shifting gears. You heard of this young fellow over in the UK? Henry Nowak? I think he was like 18 years old. And walking home from a party. And he was knifed. He was stabbed 5 times. By a Sikh. S-I-K-H, a guy from India. And police were called. And it was real bad. Shocking details read out by Henry Nowak's father, Mark Nowak, regarding the murder of his son, Henry, after the court case and the penalty phase today. The murderer gets life in prison. He could be out in 21 years. Anyway, shocking details read by his father, Mark, as blood. And again, if you're wondering, why are you reading to us something that, as awful as it is, happened way across the pond in the UK? I'll tell you why. Because there are people in this country who believe in DEI over any kind of justice, and this could happen here. Find out who Lakin Riley is and what illegal aliens have done murdering people in this country, okay? As blood filled his chest, Henry Nowak tried desperately to escape. Instead, he was chased and subjected to further abuse. When police arrived, Henry was lying on the ground, unable to sit up, clearly suffering severe medical distress. His final words, he told officers 9 times that he could not breathe. He also repeatedly told them that he had been stabbed 4 times. One officer responded, "I don't think you have, mate." Police later claimed they had been misled by the murderer. Henry's father, Mark Nowak, believes the truth is far simpler. Both Henry and a member of the public who called 999, that's like 911 over here, told police that Henry had been stabbed. Despite these warnings, officers did not believe them. Henry was dragged across gravel and placed in handcuffs. Police arrested Henry for assault and read him his rights. According to his father, those were the last words Henry heard before he died. Mark Nowak says his son was denied even the dignity of a proper death. Henry should never have died on the streets of Southampton while in police custody. Meanwhile, his murderer, Vikram Digwa, was afforded a level of decency that Henry was not. Reports suggest that he was not even handcuffed when arrested. Officers reportedly took Digwa to the kitchen at the jail, allowed him to choose his own food. They released the footage of the arrest of Henry Nowak And everyone is saying it is horrific, incredibly distressing footage. The body cam footage. He was the victim, but treated like a criminal. Can you imagine, whether you're in law enforcement or not, can you imagine handcuffing a guy who's bleeding out? I mean, the only reason I can imagine it is I pay attention or try to pay attention to what's going on in the world. John from Bryant. John, you're on the Doc Washburn Show, 101.1 The Answer. What's up, brother?
6: Hey, Doc. Nice to talk to you again.
0: Thank you.
6: Hey, I know you were talking about the Islamic issue earlier, and I didn't know what, you know, what's going on with Governor Abbott and all the mosques being built in Texas.
0: Yeah.
6: And, of course, I know there's a huge Muslim population up in Michigan.
0: Yeah.
6: Not to say that they're Islamic, but, you know, I didn't know if you knew of other states out there that are, that where the population is growing. I know Arkansas has a little faction here as well.
0: Yeah. Well, I mean, if they're Muslim, they're Islamic, right? I mean, Islamic just means of Islam, and Muslims believe in Islam, right? I mean, or maybe I'm missing something.
6: Well, you could be right about that. I mean, I'm not the expert on that and stuff.
0: Oh, I'm not an expert either. You know, a lot of people say they found out everything they need to know about Islam on September 11, 2001, when the planes hit the World Trade Center. I'm a little different. I found everything I needed to know about Islam the next day, because I was told the afternoon of September 11, 2001, by the people who ran the radio station I was working at. I was doing a morning show, a talk radio station, Panama City Beach, Florida. They told me the afternoon before I left for work, they're like, hey, you know, we got a lot of Muslim doctors here locally in Panama City, Florida, and they're concerned that people are going to think that Muslims had something to do with this. And so three of these doctors are coming on your show tomorrow morning just to calm everybody down. I'm like, okay. I mean, I wasn't offered a choice. They were going to be in there with me. So anyway, there was this guy, Dr. Hashim Mubarak, and he was one of the big Muslim doctors in Panama City, Florida. I think he's still there. And he said, Doc, the hijackers are fanatics. They're terrorists. They go straight to hell. Such a thing is not allowed in Islam. I'm like, I didn't know anything about Islam. I'm like, oh, good, Dr. Mubarak. Yeah, man, that's great. Good news. Thanks. And if only it stopped there, maybe things would be different. But he said, and furthermore, they have absolutely no support in the Muslim world. And I'm like, well, now, wait a minute. Because Fox News had shown video of people dancing in the streets, celebrating, handing out candy to kids in the West Bank and Gaza. And so I mentioned that, and his response was, oh, no, no, no, no, no, no. As if I'm just making it up, as if I'm just lying. And so that's when I got real skeptical real fast. And not too long after September 11, 2001, there was a website.

0: stuff in the Quran saying that they should kill the rest of us. I just never know, you know, whether I'm getting the straight scoop from these people. Anyway, I'm sorry. I didn't mean to filibuster. I'm going to let you get a word edgewise.
1: All right. There's another thing is I just know where there's a woman who was working for Blue Cross Blue Shield who was fired for refusing the vaccine.
0: Uh-huh.
1: And it says she won a $12.69 million judgment.
0: Wow.
1: Yeah.
0: Well, that's pretty good. I hadn't heard about that one.
1: But, hey, that might give you some ideas there.
0: Well, I appreciate it. I appreciate it. John, see, here's what happened. Here's what I found out when Cumulus Media fired me for refusing the vaccine. Everybody, well, the legal thing of it is, and God bless her, but what you have to do to sue over getting fired, you got to come up with an EOE complaint. And you got to have a lawyer who really knows how to word it right. And I talked to several lawyers in Arkansas, including the most well-known employment attorney in Arkansas who wanted $5,000 up front. And nobody seemed to understand why I had a case. A couple years later, I met the folks from Alliance Defending Freedom. They're like, gee, we wish you'd have called us. I'm like, yeah, I wish I had too. Because after a while, I just gave up calling lawyers because, I had started the podcast. I was trying to get a small business off the ground. So, and you only got 90 days to do it. You got to get that EOE complaint in 90 days. And that's the foundation for the lawsuit. So obviously she handled it right and I handled it wrong. But John, I appreciate it, brother. I really do. And, apparently I'm seeing online that, Governor Greg Abbott, for all the stuff he does right, also apparently gets contributions from some Muslims there in Texas, and it's just not good, man. It's just not good.
1: I've heard he's been kind of setting some groundwork in years ago, for probably 10 to 15 years leading up to this, possibly.
0: It's a mess, man. It's a mess.
1: From a friend of mine in Nevada. And so, hey, and also, did Tina Peters really get released today?
0: Yeah, Tina Peters really did get released today. She sure did. And God bless her. She never, ever should have gone to jail for just doing her job. The miracle, I think, is that a Democrat governor said, yeah, we're going to let her go on June 1st. And I'm like, wow, well, wonders never cease. John, I got to run to it, brother. God bless you. I appreciate your call. Thank you so much.
1: Thank you.
0: Appreciate it. Yes, sir. More coming up straight ahead as the Doc Washer Show continues. 101.1 The Answer.
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2: 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Don't talk about something you want to talk about. You just do what John and Brian did just a few minutes ago. Call us at 501-401-1011. So, they surprised everybody and released the video footage of the arrest of Henry Nowak. And it's tough, man. It is tough. So he's arrested for assault. You can see the blood on the floor. You can see the blood on his shirt. You can see he's barely responsive. He was probably dead before they even read him his rights. He said he was stabbed numerous times. Said he couldn't breathe 9 times. They didn't even check him over. The UK has 2-tier policing. The police officers need to be suspended. They need to be indicted for the negligence of the crime, at least. The brother of the murderer, Digwa, needs to be prosecuted for manslaughter. The father needs to be prosecuted for manslaughter. The Sikhs need to lose their privilege to be armed. That's what it is. It's a privilege, not a right. And they need to understand why an 18-year-old is dead, a family is destroyed, one family, one boy too many. Honestly, the UK needs a referendum on the death penalty, and Digwa needs to be probably the first murderer to receive it, although I doubt they can do that retroactively. The family held it together in front of the nation. That father, mother, and sister deserve compensation and an apology. No apology will ever be enough. Family's destroyed. Hat tip, by the way, to Arnold Boone over there in the UK. By the way, the family of the murderer created a scene in the courtroom yelling at the family of the deceased, calling them racists. They should have all been arrested for that. So, Prime Minister of the UK, and again, why am I talking about what's going on over there? Because it's going to happen here. Because how many illegal aliens have murdered people in this country, and you got guys like big old fat Illinois Governor J.B. Pritzker trying to blame the victim. That's all. Sky News reported Vikram Digwa, jailed for life with a minimum term of 21 years after being found guilty of murdering 18-year-old university student Henry Nowak. Okay, so I don't know. The Prime Minister of the UK, Keir Starmer, said Henry's loved ones have gone through the trauma of a long trial and endured Henry's killer making up appalling claims about their son, who was thoughtful, kind, and deeply loved. It is right that the IOPC is investigating the police's response to his senseless murder, and we must end the cycle of tragedy by tackling the horror of knife crime. Oh, really? Really? So that's like over here in the U.S., we still have the Second Amendment. You always hear all these libs, and you always hear all these newscasters, including local news in Little Rock, Arkansas, talk about gun crime. Not talking about the hatred that incites people to murder. No, always talking about what they use. Anyway, I digress. UK Prime Minister Keir Starmer continues, Henry's family, friends, his university, and the city of Southampton will continue to feel his loss, and our thoughts will always be with them. So, Lee Harris says, you're a disgrace. You took the knee 15 days after career criminal George Floyd died. Henry Nowak was dying and said to the police, I can't breathe. They laughed at him, put him in cuffs, watched him die. You said nothing until now. That was back in December. Too little, too late. Resign, you disgusting man. Matt Walsh, the great Matt Walsh, documentarian of Am I a Racist and What is a Woman? Matt Walsh says, it's not knife crime, you gutless rodent. It's anti-white violence. It's the systemic hatred, oppression, and marginalization of white people in your country carried out by your government. But you know that. Yeah, he does. You know what the ironic thing is? Sikhs, S-I-K-H, religious group out of India, they're not Muslims. And they sometimes get mistaken for Muslims. And people have, every once in a while, attack them thinking they're Muslims. Unbelievable. The great Dave Ellswick is up at 7:06 in the morning. I'll see you at 4:06 tomorrow afternoon, God willing, on 101.1 The Answer.
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7: News this hour from Town Hall. I'm Keith Peters in Washington. Florida is suing OpenAI, alleging deceptive practices and harm to state residents.
8: The state of Florida has filed a lawsuit against the makers of ChatGPT, claiming the company deceived users and knowingly unleashed a dangerous product. Florida Attorney General James Uffmeyer.
9: We recently filed a monumental civil lawsuit against Sam Altman and ChatGPT for endangering our kids and deceiving parents into believing that this application is safe for use.
8: In April, Uffmeyer opened a criminal investigation into whether ChatGPT offered advice to the gunman who's charged with killing two people last year at Florida State University. I'm Jennifer King.
7: The Trump administration is taking new steps to tighten visa policies and immigration controls. Willie Nelson reports from the White House.
10: The Trump administration is scaling back visa processing operations across Africa as part of a broader effort to strengthen immigration enforcement and tighten screening standards. Under a new State Department plan, nearly 50 embassies and consulates that currently process visas will be consolidated into 20 regional hubs. Administration officials say the move will better focus resources, improve vetting, and help prevent visa overstays. The changes will also maintain services for American citizens overseas. Willie Nelson, The White House.
7: President Trump is reconsidering whether to move forward with a $1.8 billion fund meant to compensate his allies, a person familiar with his thinking said on Monday.
11: The Justice Department said it would temporarily pause its implementation to comply with a court order. Another good day on Wall Street with records being set. The Dow was up by 46 points. The NASDAQ rose 114. The S&P advanced 19 points. More on these stories at townhall.com.
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11: There's a new development on the cancer front. Scientists have developed a pill that's helping some patients with advanced pancreatic cancer live longer. Correspondent Julie Walker reports.
13: A new study has found that a pill called Darixandrosib is helping people with advanced pancreatic cancer live longer. Researchers at the University of California, Los Angeles, say the drug blocks a mutated protein that fuels tumor growth in more than 90% of pancreatic cancer cases. Dr. Zev Weinberg, who led the study, says the daily pills nearly double survival time, a median of 13.2 months. And with fewer side effects compared to additional chemotherapy. The findings are in the New England Journal of Medicine and were presented Sunday at the American Society for Clinical Oncology meeting in Chicago. I'm Donna Water.
11: News and analysis at townhall.com. From Washington, I'm Keith Peters. Ukraine has carried out strikes on Russian energy sites.
14: Russian authorities and media say drone debris set fire to a fuel storage facility in the Rostov region on Sunday. Authorities also say the Ukrainian strikes reportedly damaged civilian infrastructure in the Saratov province. Ukraine has increased attacks on Russia's oil and gas facilities, saying they fund Moscow's invasion.
11: That's correspondent Andrew Stewart reporting. Meanwhile, Kyiv has denied Russian claims that a Ukrainian drone struck a Russian-occupied nuclear plant. Serena Williams is returning to professional tennis at the age of 44 after nearly 4 years away from the sport. The WTA Tour has announced that the 23-time Grand Slam singles champion has accepted a wild card invitation to play doubles at the upcoming Queen's Club Grass Court tournament. More at Town Hall.
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16: All right, welcome to the Kernel of Truth. I'm Colonel Conrad Reynolds, along with Will Huff.
17: Hello, hello, hello.
16: And we're here from the studio on this wonderful, beautiful, very, very hot 1 June date.
17: Yes, technically it's the first day of meteorological summer. To the weathermen, today is the first day of summer. It feels like it.
16: It does feel like it. I think we lucked out, though. We had some really cool days in May. And so,
17: compared to what Arkansas is normally like.
16: But I told my wife today, I said, well, I think the cool weather is gone, and I think we're going to have to start dealing with the hot temperatures for the rest of the summer.
17: With the humidity, I think it's 103 feels like a temperature.
16: Oh, it's miserable. It's miserable out there. Stay cool. If you're out and about, man, stay cool. It's really hot. It'd be a good time to be on the beach, I think.
17: Yeah.
16: Go down to Florida, maybe.
17: Let's do an Arkansas beach with all the snakes. And
16: right.
17: And the warm water.
16: Right. So. Well, we got a lot to talk about. Today, it's great to be back on the program, and we got a couple things we want to discuss. Yeah, because last week we were not here.
17: Yeah, we're not here, and it was Memorial Day. And, you know, real fast on the Memorial Day thing, I saw people being really negative to people who were thanking veterans, not about memorializing those who have passed away. What's your feeling on when somebody's saying, thank you, veterans, and not, let's remember the fallen?
16: Most people don't know the difference between Veterans Day and Memorial Day. That's just a fact.
17: Yeah. You
16: know, they just don't. And Memorial Day is the time that we honor those who gave their lives. Mm-hmm. And they gave the ultimate sacrifice for our country. I think it's very, very important that we not forget that. It has a long history. And I think it's one of the things that we need to keep in mind.
17: Yeah, but I think it's kind of petty for people to be mean to people.
16: No, it shouldn't be mean to anybody. Yeah. Particularly, you know, somebody trying to congratulate you. I have people come up to me all the time when they find out or they see my license plate or they talk to me, and I just thank them and move on.
17: Yeah.
16: And I appreciate, you know, because they're really coming from a good place.
17: Yeah.
16: You know, it doesn't benefit them one iota to say thank you for your service. So I'm glad they're doing
17: that. Let's honor a veteran or something like that. Yeah.
16: That's right. You're right. And that's it. You know, the veterans, you know, about 1% of our country, 1% serve in the military armed forces. And I think that it's a good thing. You know, it really is. Because I remember a time when no one ever did that, ever. It started after 9/11.
17: Yeah.
16: And after 9/11, people came
17: out. Are you telling me after Vietnam, people didn't do that?
16: No. And I wasn't in Vietnam, but I will tell you, my heart goes out
17: to... You were a teenager.
16: Yeah,
17: after,
16: I was a teenager.
17: After.
16: My heart goes out to the those guys who did come back because they were treated horribly. And so, and hopefully... Over the years, a lot of them have already passed away, but over the years, a lot of them have been treated appropriately.
17: I remember in the 90s, a trend started, a welcome home trend, where if you see a Vietnam veteran, welcome home, because they didn't get it when they came back. They were spit on and harassed. They didn't get the parades that other wars got. They got harassed. So then I remember in the 90s, people were saying, if you see a Vietnam veteran, say welcome home.
16: Yeah,
17: because they never got it.
16: And in fact, that's one of the reasons I started the Arkansas Military Veterans Hall of Fame, because we didn't have a Hall of Fame here in Arkansas. We didn't have a mechanism to honor those veterans.
17: Mm-hmm.
16: And I wanted it to be kind of a living organization that continued on forever. And it has, actually. It's, you know, since the 15th year. We honor 15 veterans every year. And
17: it's about nomination time this summer now, right?
16: Yeah, I think they got to the end of June. You know what? I don't know for sure.
17: We need
16: now
17: to look at that because they changed.
16: I'm no longer the director. After 10 years, I stepped down. But I think if you go to amvhof.org, Arkansas Military Veterans Hall of Fame .org, you will find
17: They have a nomination packet.
16: Nomination packet.
17: June 30th.
16: So June 30th. So you got 30 days. If you go on there, you can download that
17: packet. Explain who's eligible for the Hall of Fame.
16: Well, go on there and read. There's two categories. Okay. And, now they've expanded it to four categories. But I think if you go in there and look, there may be somebody that you know who has served, should be honored. Nominate them. Put their packet in. And they'll know sometime by September who got selected. And then in November, they have a really nice banquet, very nice ceremony, where each veteran is honored that's been selected for the Hall of Fame. And that'll be the class of 2026.
17: Mm-hmm.
16: And
17: it lines up around Veterans Day, like the Saturday before Veterans Day.
16: Right. And I started basically because I just didn't want people's stories to die when they died. You know, no one would know what they did.
17: Mm-hmm.
16: And so now we've got, you know, 15, 14 years or whatever of so far of people's stories. And so,
17: and where can people go see the names of the inductees?
16: Well, it's they have a permanent exhibit in the Capitol, and I understand they just moved it to, I think, the fourth floor, but it used to be on the second floor in the treasurer's office, and that's where it's been for several years, but then they moved it to another floor, and I was always hoping that it would be on the very first floor, mm-hmm. on the south end. That big hallway, the entrance into the Capitol from the south, it's a beautiful hallway, and that's where we originally wanted to put it, but we couldn't get it there. So we finally got it into the treasurer's office because Dennis Milligan was kind enough to, invite us to be in his office, really. Mm-hmm. And that's what happened.
17: Yeah, he gave floor space to it.
16: Right. But it's a really, really nice exhibit, and I encourage anybody, if you're in the Capitol, go find it and look at it, because there was a lot of effort, time to put into that. And again, it's a living monument, because exhibit, if you will, because every year they add 15 more names.
17: Yeah.
16: So it's kind of cool. Anyway, let's move on.
17: Yep. And so that, I think it is on the fourth floor and up in a corner up there, where there's some military aspects honored in the Capitol. So
16: got it.
17: Okay. People can go up there and check it out.
16: Great. Well, I want to talk about obviously. Listening to our program, you know that we're all about election integrity. You know that we're all about trying to get rid of these voting computers, these machines that are used across America. We've validated the vulnerabilities and why they need to go. And there's been a huge fight amongst those in political office and those who are politically connected against the efforts of everybody else. So, but President Trump has been fighting this. We've been trying to help the administration all we can. And
17: we have been to D.C. a lot.
16: A lot last year. We spent months and months up there.
17: One of the coolest things is we went to the White House multiple times. So that's been pretty fun.
16: That's right. And in the press room and everything else. But I will tell you, there was Tulsi Gabbard. Had an initiative going as soon as she got into office. And we'll talk about her in a minute, because I hate to see her go. I think that she was an honest broker. And I had my concerns at the very beginning. I'll admit, I had my concerns. But she had turned out to be one of the biggest advocates for getting to the bottom of what happened in 2020, but also exploring the vulnerabilities of these machines and trying to offer solutions to the president on what needs to be done. And one of her initiatives was a thing called the DIG, D-I-G, which was, what was that? The Directors Initiative Group,
17: yeah.
16: The D-I-G.
17: But they're digging into the...
16: right, and so they're digging into 2020, but also all of the other things that were put out by the government, in fact, saying that it was the most honest election ever. Ever. Yeah,
17: CISA, CISA.
16: CISA and the agency and every other entity in D.C. with a three-lettered name, they were looking at. And unfortunately, her husband was diagnosed recently with a very rare cancer of the bone, a bone cancer. Mm-hmm. And so she is stepping down at the end of this month. There's some speculation that she's going to reveal a lot of new information. Have you heard that?
17: Like she's wanting to go out with a bang. And so...
16: Right.
17: And so that's what we're, I haven't heard directly from anybody, but that's the speculation that she has the grand jury in Florida that's going on for the grand conspiracy case and multiple reports on different topics getting prepared.
16: Right. And I will tell you, the original group that was working on this dig, this initiative.
17: They were patriots.
16: They were all patriots. Yeah. And I'm telling you, it wasn't that big. It was a very small group. But I know them all, and Will and I have worked with them. Will and I have talked with them. We've traveled with them. We know who they are, and they were doing God's work, really, trying to get to the bottom. And in a bureaucracy as big as the U.S. government, it takes forever to try to find your way to the right place to get the right information.
17: Yeah, and you don't know what you don't know. And when you have multiple agencies playing a shell game of information, it takes a while.
16: Right. And so what happened was a couple of months into it, all of a sudden there was another group that was introduced. It was a contractor out of D.C. And Will and I have intentionally not mentioned this group because we didn't know. But they've been everywhere making statements.
17: In the press, yeah.
16: In the press. So I'll tell you, their name was Mojave. It's Mojave.
17: Yeah.
16: And they kind of took over from the original team. They tried to squeeze their way in. Well, they did.
17: They did, yeah.
16: And they took over the mission of the mm-hmm. dig. And then they, you know, slowly by slowly started eliminating the Patriots who were initially there to do the right thing. And then the Mojave group that came in, from what we understand, they were doing things to cover up, to make yeah. sure now, that certain information didn't get to the president.
17: And here's what we were told when Mojave first started, or when they first came in, we were told immediately by multiple sources, FBI, others, that the people of Mojave are CIA.
16: Yeah, that's what we're told. At least. And a lot of them were apparently ex-employees. I don't know. I do know this. I know that there was a lot of information or some of the information that was presented to the Oval Office omitted mm-hmm. certain information that we know exists. And it omitted it. It left it out. And so that the president was not apprised of that.
17: That's right. And I don't know if you've ever heard of a cowbird. In Arkansas, we have a cowbird. And the cowbird will go lay its egg in the nest of another bird type. That egg will hatch first, have a bigger baby, push out the other babies, and then rule the nest. And that's what Mojave did to the dig team. They got in after there was already eggs laid. Like they had, the original dig had got a voting machine from Puerto Rico to look at the vulnerabilities. They had whistleblowers from other countries about writing the codes and these types of aspects about the vulnerabilities. But the dig went in and cowbird out the or Mojave went in and cowbird out the good people out of the dig. And then we found out the report was going to be missing about 30% of the relevant information that had actually been found. Now, we weren't told what the information was because apparently it's classified. So right. We were just told there's going to be missing information. But the ironic part is we were happening to be at the White House the day that report was going to be going to the president.
16: Right.
17: And we got a message to the president and said, this is going to be missing information. So luckily the president had the report, looked, and said, you know what, it is missing. And so he got an early warning on what was coming
16: right.
17: from Mojave.
16: Yeah, and I feel, you know that we were part of that, and I want to make sure that people understand, you know, we're doing everything we can from an election integrity standpoint to protect our elections and to protect, your vote and the sanctity of your vote. And anybody who tells you these machines can be trusted are either lying or they're completely ignorant and have zero desire to do any to study or look at the vulnerabilities or talk to any of the experts. They just don't do it. They won't do it. Yet they have, we have them right here in this state, and we've been fighting this left and right, and they're using lawfare just like they did against President Trump, against those of us who have tried to sound the alarm. To tell everybody, you cannot trust these things. And unfortunately, you're going to have to go to a system that a lot of the people in the voting system don't like, which is hand-marked paper ballots that are hand-counted. They don't want it, don't want to have any part of it. But unfortunately, that's what we're going to have to do. Mm-hmm. And we believe and think, I still believe that President Trump, he understands this. But I don't know what the strategy is right now. But I do know they're coming down hard on mail-out ballots right now. The sole focus is the SAVE Act and making sure that these mail-out ballots don't go out to everybody.
17: They want clean voter rolls, voter ID, and none of the mass mail-out where they're just – chain of custody is horrible with millions and millions of ballots out. So these are important items. And there are swing states where that's the major vulnerability. Arizona, the major vulnerability are the millions of ballots that are out in the mail.
16: Right.
17: And I was working an election there in 2022, and ballots had gone out, and then they realized there was a mistake. So they sent out new ballots without the mistake. Now voters have multiple ballots in their mailbox and don't know which one is the real one. So, I mean, these are the kind of issues you get with the mass mail out where people aren't requesting it because they're sick or deployed or something like that. And that's what the president wants to stop. He doesn't want to stop military veterans from getting, or military members from getting ballots.
16: Yeah, right.
17: Absentee is different than mass mail out.
16: Yeah, exactly, 100%. Well, and this, the overseas military, there's a program for that.
17: Yeah. UACAVA.
16: UACAVA, and basically for military personnel or U.S. citizens living abroad to be able to vote. But the absentee ballot is people here who want to vote, and you can't because you're going to be at the doctor's office, or you got a wedding, or there's a reason why you can't be there, you can get an absentee ballot and you can vote. There's no problem with that. But I think you're going to see, I personally believe you're going to see, probably we're going to go to a one-day election.
17: If the Supreme Court has something in their lap right now, and they ask the question, what is Election Day? And by law, it says there's an election day, and it's spelled out in November.
16: Right.
17: So for federal elections in the November time period, they could rule that there's a single day based on the law, what the law says.
16: And they have to rule on it by the end of this month.
17: Yeah, it's coming up very soon.
16: There's two things. That one, also the citizenship. We can talk about that a little bit later.
17: But this one, the genesis was people counting ballots a week after an election ended. So in Louisiana, the election ends on Tuesday. You're still getting ballots in the mail that were postmarked Tuesday, but they're coming in Friday, Saturday.
16: Well, yeah, but in Pennsylvania, they were postmarked after. They were still coming
17: in.
16: They
17: came
16: in, right? They said, we'll take them all the way up to a couple of days or whatever. Yeah,
17: but
16: after the election.
17: And so that's where the case is going, is when is Election Day? And like every... like they were pointing out, like we have a Veterans Day. What day is it? It's that day. So what does it mean a day? And what everyone's pretty sure a day means that particular day.
16: I think it's very likely that the Supreme Court will rule that at least for federal elections, it's Election Day.
17: Yeah, for the November. I don't know if they will do it for primaries because that's not codified in federal law.
16: Right.
17: Like primaries are a party function. They're not the federal election. The actual election is in November, and that's what the federal government has say on it looks like, is how they would go, because the law says that Tuesday, that specific Tuesday in November, and that's what they could rule on. So that would be a big shift if we end up without the early voting. But that's where the president's focus seems to have been, because of swing states, where their number one way that cheating could happen is by sending out so many ballots that it's easy to commit fraud. And look, we had seen China attempt to do that in Wisconsin.
16: Right.
17: Where they had thousands and thousands and thousands of fake IDs being mailed in that made people look like they'd be citizens so they could vote in the election with the mail-out ballots.
16: Yeah, well, what I do know is that in the very short order, it won't be long, we're going to hear a whole lot of this evidence is going to come out. All the things that happened in 2020, all the things that happened in 2024. And I think the most people who see all of this will come to the conclusion that our system has to get fixed. It is broken. And we have a right, and we have a constitutional right to know that our vote counted the way we voted, the way we marked on our sheet of paper, whoever we voted for has a right to know that vote counted. And unfortunately, you really don't know that here. You don't know that, which brings me to a court case. I was hoping that Clint Lancaster would call in, but I haven't heard from him. So we can talk about it. Maybe we can get him on the show next week to talk about the case that just went before Judge Fox. You want to talk about that for a minute?
17: Sure.
16: Well, the case that went before Judge Fox was pretty clear. It was Saline County. Okay, it was the runoff election on March 31st for Secretary of State,
17: mm-hmm.
16: And Judge Fox had to take in the evidence and make a ruling. He hasn't done so yet. About whether the vote in Saline County should count when it's clear that they broke many of the voting laws.
17: Yeah.
16: I mean, they did. From what I've heard, from what I saw, they broke many laws in conducting their election. Mm-hmm. And now they can say, well, it's the way we've always done it, and that's pretty much what they said. Well, we've always done it this way. It's always been – we've always put votes or the ballots in a cardboard box.
17: We never sealed them with numbered seals. We just tape them.
16: In numbered seals, and we tape them, and we put initials on them. Okay, great, but unfortunately, that's not what the law says.
17: No, I'm pretty sure Kim Hammer, who is from Saline County, who, like, that county went his way – is the one that wrote some of those laws about the numbered seals.
16: Right. So they didn't have number seals. They don't have chain of custody documents. There was people there apparently who were touching ballots, kind of, who had not been given an oath.
17: Yeah, which is against the law.
16: Which is against the law. You're supposed to take an oath before you do that. They didn't. Mm-hmm. And some of the documentation didn't have the required signatures, so you don't know how this box of ballots got there from one point to another.
17: What's one of the arguments is not what's not known is are the ballots that were counted either at the first count or the recount the ballots that left the polling location?
16: Right.
17: How could you know that with 100%?
16: Right. What they were focusing on in the trial last week, in the hearing actually.
17: The judge.
16: Well, no, it was a bench trial, yeah. So it was trial. But what they were basically saying was that, well, the count on election night is no different than the recount.
17: Yeah, and that's not the argument of the Norris campaign.
16: That's not the argument. The argument was we can't trust the ballots in the very first place because of all the laws that were broken. We cannot – there should be no way to certify that.
17: Mm-hmm.
16: And so ask is that from the Norris side said that we need to exclude Saline County.
17: In the statewide total.
16: In the statewide total. And if they do exclude that, then he's the winner.
17: Mm-hmm.
16: I mean, not that he's trying to do that, but that's a fact.
17: Yeah.
16: And so, because there was about 900 votes different statewide,
17: and all it would take is about 436 votes that, if they weren't accurate or correct, swing an election.
16: Right, and we don't know because you're never going to know. So anyway, that's right now before Judge Fox.
17: And so. From all the pundits and political heads and all the experts, they thought Fox was going to toss this case quick.
16: Right, and he didn't toss it. He asked both sides to do a briefing.
17: Yeah, a closing brief.
16: A closing brief. I think one side...
17: Saline County has to have theirs in by Wednesday.
16: Wednesday at noon.
17: Yep.
16: And Clinton Lancaster has until Friday, or closing business
17: respond.
16: Friday, to respond. So I guess we'll know in the next couple of weeks.
17: Week and a half, probably. Yeah,
16: probably, yeah. What Judge Fox's ruling is on this particular case.
17: Yeah, there are two asks. One is to acknowledge that Saline County broke the laws and reprimand them and force them to have better elections in the future and to not count the ballots towards this statewide total.
16: Now, what's ironic to me, folks, really, and this really bothers me, is that I've heard nothing from the State Board of Election Commissioners on all of the problems that happened in Saline County,
17: mm-hmm.
16: all of the things that have been documented that they broke the law. And I've heard not a peep out of any of those people.
17: No, but they're quick to hop on Searcy County.
16: But Searcy County, they were going nuclear for minor things.
17: Making up things like you didn't pay enough to rent a TV, so we're going to ban you for 14 years.
16: Right. You didn't pay enough.
17: You should have paid more.
16: It's amazing. And they tried to belittle them, and they got the Dem guys to do a hit piece, a negative piece on them, to make them look like they were somehow, criminals. They're some of the best people you'll ever meet in your life. Patriotic, love this country. And they wouldn't. None of them would break the law, have probably never broken the law. I mean, just wonderful people.
17: Bipartisan group up there.
16: Yeah.
17: Just want good elections.
16: One Democrat and two Republicans. And also the people that worked on their staff, they were all great people. And they were trying to give the best election ever in Searcy County. And yet they were brought down to the JPRC in front of none other than Kim Hammer's group. And they berated them. They tried to make them look like they were some type of, hillbilly, folks that were breaking the law, and it was far from it. It's amazing. But anyway, my point is they're
17: not talking about Saline.
16: And they didn't do anything to Saline. So I'm really anxious to see if they're going to do anything to Saline County. I doubt it.
17: One of the interesting outcomes of this Fox case could be, as pointed out by the lawyer for Saline County, is that there is no mechanism to have another election. There's just doesn't exist. And so if Saline County itself is thrown out, it makes Brian the winner. If Judge Fox throws out the whole state, that means there will be no Republican candidate on the ballot in November. That could be an interesting twist to the story.
16: Right.
17: And so
16: But it would only be for the Secretary of State.
17: Only the Secretary of State race because of the runoff.
16: Right.
17: And so there would be no Secretary of State candidate on the ballot in November from the Republican side. So this case has a lot of ramifications if it is tossed, if the election results are tossed. But it's up to Judge Fox, but the ask was only for Saline County. But Judge Fox, you don't know what he's going to do.
16: Right.
17: But he was a lot friendlier to Clint Lancaster this time around than last time around. And I wonder if it has to do with Clint's Supreme Court win. They let Judge Fox start getting the cases again from Little Rock, from the legislature. So maybe there's something in there where Judge Fox was a little friendlier, but everyone thought the case was going to be quickly dismissed, tossed out, and the judge did not do that. He got everything on record that any of the attorneys wanted to get on record, and he gave Clint Lancaster the option of having written briefs or orally arguing right then, and he chose written, and you know, we're going to see what's going to happen with that.
16: So, yeah. So
17: a lot of possible ramifications, but it is nice to at least have Saline County officials on record saying, no, we didn't use numbered seals. Yes, we put them in cardboard boxes. No.
16: Yes. But
17: we've always done it.
16: But we taped. Use a tape that says tamper-proof tape.
17: Yeah.
16: and they said, we've always used this tape. So apparently they have some cabinet that's got a whole bunch of rows of this tape, and they've bought a bunch of it.
17: They got like 100 years worth of tape.
16: And over the years, nobody's going to get any of that tape just like that. Mm-hmm. Nobody could possibly get another row of tape. And I mean, it just makes no sense. That's why we use numbered seals. That's why you make sure that there are procedures that you go through that are very detailed to make sure that the chain of custody is 100%. What was the example used about?
17: If a state police trooper pulled you over and they found cocaine in your car, and then they take that cocaine into evidence, and it's just that officer has the cocaine, shows up to court, and he says, yes, we found cocaine. And they say, well, where is it? Well, the judge pulls it out of the pocket. Here's the cocaine that was in his car. Would a judge say, I trust that that's the cocaine in his car? Would they want the chain of custody paperwork that shows who else witnessed it, where it came from, and who took it in, who received it, who category?
16: Yeah. And probably to refine on that example, maybe they found white powder and they put it into a bag and they assumed it was cocaine. And so when it got to the lab, it found out it was Johnson's baby powder, right? Or whatever. But yet if there's no chain of custody, you'll never know if that was the actual bag that was the sample that was taken out of the car. That's why it's important to have chain of custody on all your ballots and where they come from. But anyway, we'll see how that works. I don't know exactly, but it was clear to me by some of the questions that Judge Fox didn't really understand the idea of vote centers. He didn't understand the fact that other than in Pulaski County, people, you know, don't go to precincts.
17: On Election Day.
16: On Election Day.
17: Yeah.
16: That's only in Pulaski County. Not all the other 74 counties, only Pulaski County.
17: Yeah, and it was like a special agreement to have precincts because the argument was it would disenfranchise black voters to make them have to leave their neighborhoods to go vote somewhere else.
16: I heard that. Also heard they didn't have enough machines. I don't know. Maybe that.
17: Well, they don't have enough machines because of the precinct voting.
16: Right.
17: So that's why they go to paper ballots.
16: So I think that it's pretty interesting
17: because paper ballots are cheaper and easier.
16: That's true. They are cheaper and easier. But it's clear to me that Judge Fox didn't quite understand that, and he had to be educated a little bit on that by the attorneys
17: and the election officials. He was asking them, but we'll see how it goes. But again, the fact that it wasn't dismissed is like a big shocker to a lot of people,
16: right?
17: Because they thought it was going to be tossed quick.
16: It wasn't. So that's one of the cases that we're following. The other case is the one from Independence County. Like I say, Clint's not here, so I'm not going to talk too much other than he did get a Supreme Court win, a unanimous decision.
17: And now they're waiting for the circuit court to officially get back control of the case.
16: Right, which they remanded the case back to the circuit court in Independence County.
17: But there's kind of an appeal-ish type process going on.
16: Yeah,
17: I forget the name of it, but it's not like an appeal, but it's asking the court, please reconsider. But it was a unanimous vote. So
16: yeah, so I don't think that that's going anywhere. So eventually it's going to go back. It'll go back to the and what that case is all about. It's about the Independence County in 2024. They voted on a referendum, they on an ordinance. Mm-hmm. They voted on whether to have paper ballots for the future elections.
17: Yeah, this was on the November ballot.
16: November of 2024. Going forward, that they would have paper ballots and no longer have machines, or they wouldn't. And 63% of the people in Independence County voted to have paper ballots and not machines. That was absolutely clear. Well, the county said, well, I'm sorry, but the law was passed, and you cannot I forget exactly.
17: There was a new law that was passed that says that quorum courts can now overturn voter initiatives.
16: That was passed by our, state legislature in April of 2025. In April of 2025. So after that, in December of 2025, just last December, the quorum court said, "Oh, we have this new authority. We've got this. We didn't know we had this authority that we could overturn the will of the people."
17: But it was the county attorney Daniel Haney went and told them they have to constitutionally overturn this.
16: Right. So they all voted to overturn it, and they did. And that's what went before. And then it was appealed. We filed suit in circuit court. And then circuit court said, we can't hear this case because under the another law that was passed by the state legislature, which basically took the jurisdiction away from the circuit court and gave it to the Court of Appeals, which was not – it's not in the Constitution.
17: In its name, it's appeals. It's not the first decision.
16: They're not a trial court. But they said, no, these type of matters, it'll go to them. So that's what was on trial with the Supreme Court. The Supreme Court ruled unanimously that that law was unconstitutional. That law also was also passed. Wasn't that passed in 2025 too?
17: I think so, yeah.
16: So so they ruled that law unconstitutional. So therefore now it says, well, it goes back to the circuit court in Independence County, and that judge is going to have to hear the case. So that's been delayed, but we believe that that's going to happen probably in the next few months. And it's going to have to, because they got to do something pretty quickly.
17: Yeah,
16: right?
17: Before
16: November.
17: Yeah, get back to the court to have an actual trial now that he has jurisdiction.
16: Right.
17: And so he has to decide, can the quorum court overturn a citizen-led initiative?
16: And I think the answer is going to be no, because it's not in the Constitution.
17: And then based on the ruling Lancaster just won, they said if it's not specifically in the Constitution, you can't change the parameters of it.
16: That's exactly right. That's what they said. So if that ruling applies, and I'm sure it will.
17: To the
16: new one. In other words, okay, if you can't change it, then the legislature was, again, wrong.
17: Because the Constitution gives that authority to two bodies.
16: Yep.
17: And it's the city council or the state legislature.
16: That's right.
17: They're the only ones that can overturn a citizen-led initiative.
16: So if you have a statewide initiative and it passes, the legislature, I think with a two-thirds vote, can overturn that. If you're in a city like Little Rock and you have a city council, they can overturn a citizen-led initiative like here in Little Rock. However, countywide, they cannot do that.
17: Mm-hmm.
16: There's nothing in the Arkansas State Constitution that says that they have the authority to do that.
17: Mm-hmm.
16: And so I think that that's going to be ruled in Brian Norris's favor.
17: Yeah, it's just obvious on its face, like who has the authority. And, you know, I liken it to, well, the state legislature said, you know what, Conrad Reynolds gets the final say on any initiative. He can say yes or no if it gets on the ballot. Like, where does it stop, like, assigning that authority?
16: Well, if they do that, I'd love it. I'd just say, let's stop it right there, right after I get the authority.
17: Yeah.
16: It's the law, folks. I'm not an attorney, but as I've said 1,000 times, but I'm going to tell you, it is not black and white. It really isn't.
17: It lives in the gray zone. There's
16: so much gray there.
17: The gray is taken advantage of by those in power. They use it against those without power and then use it to for themselves to get what they want.
16: That's and it's not only at the state level. I mean, it's also in
17: it's just everywhere.
16: The county level, the state level, but the federal level, big time.
17: Yeah.
16: And, I mean, there are a lot of people who are being prosecuted right now that really have broken no laws, but they're being prosecuted and charged an exorbitant funds. I mean, Jim Troupas out of Wisconsin, he's one of them. I mean, there are many, many, many, many more.
17: Yeah, when they use lawfare, using the law against political enemies, costing people tens of millions of dollars in some cases.
16: Well, I think Troupas is, and if you don't know who that is, he was one of the attorneys, one of the Trump campaign attorneys, but he was one of the ones for the alternate electors. And boy, I tell you what, Wisconsin.
17: Which wasn't illegal.
16: And Wisconsin went after him. And I think he's had to mortgage his house. He's like $6 million that he had to spend.
17: Yeah.
16: And so, if I understand, he was one of the ones that he's already put in for the fund for weaponizing.
17: Yeah, the fund that might come out for weaponizing.
16: Weaponizing, but that's, you know, if you don't know about that, President Trump won a court case against the IRS who illegally leaked his tax returns. And the settlement was it would be
17: – He wanted $10
16: billion. He wanted $10 billion, but the settlement was they got $1.something billion to put into a fund, not for President Trump personally.
17: Yeah.
16: He could have said for him personally.
17: Yeah, give me my billions.
16: He didn't do it. He wanted to put it into a fund that the fund then would go to help
17: – Victims of weaponization.
16: Victim of people who were – wrongly prosecuted by the Department of Justice under the Biden administration. And he wanted to make sure that those people were made whole again financially through this fund. And so but that's been put, I guess, kind of on hold right now.
17: Yeah, like Thune doesn't want it. You know, the Senate, the Republican Senate is our worst enemy on everything. So,
16: well, yeah, the Republican Senate has not helped us, folks. I mean, they really haven't. I mean, they've been horrible. They can't even get the SAVE Act passed.
17: They don't want to.
16: Right.
17: That's the problem is the Republicans don't want to mess with the, shake the apple cart too much and mess with the status quo, and they won't do what's necessary to save our nation.
16: But they all said that they did when they were running for election in 2024. All of them said, yes, we're going to be right behind Trump. Oh, yeah, we're going to do all these things.
17: We saw what happened in Texas with Cornyn.
16: Oh, yeah. Yeah, that's exactly right. So
17: you know, speaking of that election in Texas, Cornyn, people had thought or were whispering President Trump's influence is dead. But he went and backed Ken Paxton against a long-term senator. And Ken Paxton trounced Cornyn. I think it was 63% for Paxton or somewhere in that area. That is a monumental blowout to get rid of somebody who had been in office and winning statewide elections for many election cycles. That's almost unheard of to be blown out like that.
16: Right.
17: Yeah.
16: Well, I met John Cornyn in 2009, and I didn't like him then.
17: Yeah.
16: I'll be honest with you, I didn't like him then. You could tell he was a swamp rat.
17: Mm-hmm.
16: He was a swamp rat. He was purely establishment, 100%, and that was it.
17: Yeah.
16: So he
17: deserved to lose that, but you know, hopefully it's enough. I don't know. We're not going to get rid of enough of the rhinos to do anything. President Trump, something major is going to have to come out. President Trump is going to have.
16: Well, that's what I'm hoping. And we've been told that there is something major that's going to come out.
17: A lot of the hope is hanging on this grand jury in Florida.
16: Right.
17: The grand conspiracy. So the voting machine that was inspected from Puerto Rico, which is ES&S machines, apparently that information is part of the grand jury.
16: Right.
17: In South Florida. And like that was from one of the articles that Mojave was putting out, trying to almost poo-poo anything that comes out ahead of time. And so they're it's almost like the classic CIA method of controlling the media before the story happens, so that way people already have an opinion on it. Right. And, but it brings me back to that. Why would the CIA not want the truth out about these voting machines? That's a big question.
16: Well, we're going to find out.
17: What we heard from Gary Burnson when he was on our show before is he said USAID was buying voting machines in other countries so we, the United States government, could manipulate the outcomes of those elections.
16: Yeah, it was under the USAID. There was a program that allowed financing, only though for Smartmatic.
17: You could only get Smartmatic.
16: Only Smartmatic. And
17: like 70 countries or 30 countries.
16: And what they did is they went to all these countries and they basically said, hey, we will help you with your elections. With your

0: are in jail for bribery.
1: Yep.
0: I mean, come on. This is the company that the U.S. government was basically peddling to all these other countries to say, you ought to use their machine.
1: Yeah, and that goes back to the Venezuela. That's where it's from. Smartmatic is Venezuelan. Origin. The owners, the original
0: They went
1: owners.
0: To Boca Raton, Florida to incorporate, but yeah.
1: But they were Venezuelans.
0: They were all Venezuelans. That's correct.
1: And even the head brass of the company stayed Venezuelan for a long time, and now a lot of them have migrated to the other companies that are here. They're in ES&S. They're in what used to be Dominion. What is now, what's it, not Patriot.
0: No, whatever, Liberty.
1: Liberty, yeah, they called it Liberty. And they're in Hart Civic, so it's the same players who are connected to the cartels that were deemed terrorists, but they're still involved in the United States voting system from everything we've been shown.
0: Right.
1: And it's wild.
0: A mess. It's a mess, and it's a very, very convoluted. I'm telling
1: bring
0: you,
1: me back to
0: a lot.
1: The Mojave aspect of it. If they are doing the bidding of agencies here because they don't want to lose their tool in other countries, that would make a lot of sense of why they would be doing what they're doing.
0: I think all that will be revealed in time. I think it will, and I think we'll find out. And I hope that we do sooner than later, because in order to get something done, the administration has to move quickly, because November is just around the corner. And if people are going to have to get used to a new voting system,
1: yep.
0: You know,
1: if it's one day voting with no machines, that's
0: paper
1: a big
0: ballots
1: change.
0: That are, you know, go back to
1: hand counts.
0: Yeah, that's what you're going to have to do. And it's not hard. It can be done. But you can't do it in a month. You can't do it in 2 months. So the sooner the better. I'm hoping by the end of this month. I'm not predicting anything, no. But I'm hoping.
1: Last time we predicted was 2 weeks in May of last year.
0: Oh, yeah, yeah. We were
1: Two more weeks.
0: We were told, hey, you know, you expect something to come out. And it hadn't, but, yet, hadn't
1: but,
0: materialized
1: but
0: yet.
1: What we also found out is agencies like Cash Patel found out when he got into the FBI, there are layers between the information that's needed, and you don't know where to look. So you're having to go through every little thing to find the information you're looking for.
0: Right. And there are computer systems like that you got to go through, and there are systems that are offline that contain a lot of information. If you don't know how to get to them, there are special access programs that if you don't know about them, there may be just a handful of people who do know about them. And if they're unwilling to share for whatever reason, you're not going to know about it.
1: And as Comey and Brennan said, they still have an army in the federal agencies working against the president.
0: Right. So. Right. And that's a problem. And but anyway, hopefully we'll see progress on it. The other thing that I'd like to talk about a little bit about some things that have disappointed me with the Trump administration, and I've been very, very disappointed in the fact that they have not utilized the ability to appoint ambassadors to all these vacancies. You know, there's a huge number of ambassadors or people who are there that are holdovers from the Biden administration, mm-hmm. or their chargé d'affaires, or people, and they're holdovers.
1: Yeah, the parliamentarian at the Senate.
0: When the president can simply put new people in,
1: that's all he's got to do is name them.
0: They got to get the Senate to vote on them, yeah. And confirm them, which has been a problem. But still,
1: a Republican Senate.
0: That's right. But still, we need to get more. I think he's only appointed like 72 ambassadors,
1: yeah,
0: something like that. And only of the 72, I think about 39 have been approved.
1: At least two of them are from Arkansas.
0: but it's unbelievable, right?
1: Yeah. Yeah.
0: There's
1: something called the Plum Book also,
0: yep.
1: That has all these positions that are supposed to be filled by the federal government, and it's gone. The executive branch, and it's mm-hmm. almost like all those positions are either empty or holdovers.
0: A whole lot of them are. There's over 4,000 positions, and
1: he didn't fill them in his first term.
0: Nope.
1: And they'd identified that as an issue.
0: That's right.
1: Why haven't they corrected it?
0: That's what that Project 2025 under the Heritage Foundation was hoping to fix.
1: Yes,
0: but apparently they didn't.
1: No, well, it would have been fixed if this administration wasn't so worried about what the press had said about 2025. So then they wanted to distance themselves.
0: Right.
1: And
0: Project 2025.
1: Yeah. And so because they wanted to distance themselves.

0: Else from Project 2025, they left the applicants, like, they had people lined up for almost every job. They said, this person you could put here, this person you could put here, and all that. But because the press was so negative about it, they shied away from it. And so because of that,
1: there's vacancies that exist.
0: That are wild.
1: And the one thing that I do know in my travels around the world with the military, you've got to have a very strong, what I will say, ambassadorship. You've got to have a very strong ambassador in these countries.
0: Who's on the same page.
1: You've got to have diplomacy has to exist in all of these countries, because a lot of these countries do things for us, and we utilize our friendships, our alliances. For example, particularly in the military, you need countries that are on your side that will help you, particularly with other countries that may not be willing to help us, but they'll help one of our allies. So we get our allies to do the things that we need to get done. So diplomacy is a big thing around the world. It's a big thing for any administration. And I think the president, unfortunately, has missed the boat on some of this, because either I know he's got a lot on his plate, but I think that there's been some bad advice given to him on a lot of this. And because I know a lot of really, really good people who want to step up. One person I really love to death is Carrie Lake. She's been great, and she was just nominated to be the ambassador to Jamaica.
0: Jamaica, yeah.
1: And I congratulate her on that.
0: Well,
1: and
0: if the president's listening, I will take be an ambassador to the Bahamas. Please consider me.
1: I think that somebody else has got that. I don't know.
0: All right. So I'll go St. Martin or one of the Virgin Islands. So get me listed there. But you were talking about the military real fast. Before we end,
1: a
0: ruling just came out from a panel of judges that said Pete Hegseth and the president cannot stop transgenders from being in the military. What do you think gives the authority to the military to exclude anyone? What are your thoughts on this ruling?
1: The executive branch has full authority to say no, and because it's a behavioral aspect, it's not a benign characteristic, and I think that the Supreme Court, I think it'll go to Supreme Court. I mean, they'll appeal this decision.
0: Yeah, well, and they'll win it. Already said,
1: they'll win it. I mean, there's no way.
0: But that the military can they stop me from going in for being overweight?
1: Sure.
0: What if one of my feet are a little flatter than normal?
1: Sure, there's all types of reasons why you cannot get in the military. Whether it's a criminal conviction, whether it's a physical reason,
0: mental illness,
1: mental illness. I mean, you name it. I mean, there's all kinds of reasons why they can reject you. They don't have to employ you. And the transgender movement in this country, I thought, was pretty much dead. But apparently, this one judge wants to revive it.
0: It was a panel. Two out of three voted.
1: Yeah. Well, yeah. The two were wrong.
0: Yeah.
1: And I think that they'll be that decision will be reversed upon time to go to the U.S. Supreme Court.
0: If you were in a unit in Afghanistan out having to run a mission, or Iraq or somewhere, and one of the members is a man dressed as a woman, what does that do to the morale of the group, or like the way you work it together and the cohesiveness?
1: I never had to deal with that.
0: Yeah,
1: but that would be to me inexplicable. There's no way you could. I don't know how you could command a unit when you have dysfunctional people, in your unit. I mean, everybody's got to trust everybody, and that's just one of the things. You know, this person obviously has a mental issue that needs to be he needs to care for, but the military is not the place. Mm-hmm. The military is not the place for that at all.
0: For the social experiment?
1: No. And so, I don't know anybody in the military that would say that it is.
0: And what was it in the Navy where the commander was a trans, uh, tranny? What's
1: it? I don't know.
0: The Rachel something or whatever, but yeah.
1: So. Yeah, well, we got 1 minute left. I don't want to leave on this note.
0: No.
1: You know, but I think
0: but we can thank everyone. I mean, you know, we weren't here for Memorial Day, so, you know, to those who have lost their lives, you know.
1: And to the families.
0: To their families.
1: For the Gold Star families. Of the veterans that lost their lives, you know.
0: Speaking of Gold Star moms, Tina Peters is home today, so.
1: Oh, that's a big news, folks. If you didn't know that, Tina Peters has been released out of prison, and she is home. We did reach out to her. We'd like to get her on the show. We not on her first day out of prison.
0: Yeah, but let her go talk about her story and what she went
1: let through. Her decompress a little bit, but I'd like for her to come on to our show and talk a little bit, because there's a lady right there that was mistreated, and hopefully they do something right for her.
0: Yeah, and so anyway. She was prosecuted for exposing the truth.
1: That's exactly right. We need more people like her, not less.
0: Yeah, well, like Conrad Reynolds going to jail.
1: That's it. We'll see. But want to thank you so much for joining the show, and we hope you come back next week. We're going to have some information, some good stories, I think. I hope so. But right here on 101.1 The Answer, I'm Colonel Conrad Reynolds along with Will Huff. We will be back next week at 6 o'clock. Come join us.

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2: News this hour from Town Hall. I'm Keith Peters in Washington. Florida on Monday became the first U.S. state to sue OpenAI over the alleged harms caused by the artificial intelligence firm, arguing it knowingly released an unsafe product and ignored warnings about its possible harms. Florida Attorney General James Uthmeyer says ChatGPT must change its programming, noting that the Florida State University mass shooting suspect Phoenix Eichner used the site to help plan the 2025 attack.
3: ChatGPT, this is one of the biggest corporations, the best at analyzing and programming data. How can they see somebody planning a murder over hours, days, or even weeks and not step in to fix it, not alert authorities?
2: OpenAI says its models repeatedly encouraged individuals to seek real-world support, including from mental health professionals. The company also says it has cooperated with law enforcement. Young people held a protest in Kenya over a proposed Ebola quarantine facility.
4: Hundreds of youths in the Kenyan town of Nanyuki demonstrate against a planned Ebola quarantine center at Laikipia Air Base, 2 days after Kenya's High Court suspended the center's establishment and the arrival of foreign patients. While another protester, Susan Wangari, says everything that affects the people should come for public participation. She says, "We reject with the strongest terms the building of the quarantine facility here." Officials had said on Thursday that the U.S. is planning to send Americans exposed to Ebola while abroad to a new facility in Kenya instead of flying them home. I'm Charles DeLadesta.
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